0: for the climbing season. Flooding and landslides in the same region were also caused by heavy rainfall. Conditions are easing as a weather system over the Bay of Bengal weakens. In Thailand's capital Bangkok, thousands remain stranded in their homes after flooding there. Natalie Whiting, ABC News.
1: US President Donald Trump has doubled down on his claim that the United States will win the war with Iran very soon. He turned down Iran's latest peace proposal at the weekend and has now confirmed that his team's spoken with Iranian officials through mediators today. Mr. Trump insists the war will be over very quickly.
2: We have Iran, we'll never have a nuclear weapon. We're going to win that war very soon. That'll be over. And the gas prices will come tumbling down. So nobody else could have done that. Nobody else.
1: In sport, Brisbane Lions supporters are set to mark the team's AFL Premiership victory at a fan day in the city today. Joshua McIntosh reports.
3: Celebrations have been underway since Brisbane's weekend victory over Fremantle at the MCG. Lions fans will gather at Brisbane's River Stage today to meet the Premiership winners. It comes as Brisbane coach Chris Fagan weighs up his future after leading the club to a third straight Premiership. He's contracted through to next year but is considering stepping down. Fagan has told Fox Sports he's keen to be involved in the AFL, even if he doesn't continue as coach.
4: It's more just the being the head coach and having all that responsibility all the time that is the thing that weighs on you.
3: Today's fan celebration at the River Stage will begin at 11 o'clock this morning.
1: To the weather for Queensland now, isolated as scattered showers about the state's far north and eastern districts south of Proserpine. Isolated storms possible about the Carnarvon Range and the southern interior. The chance of a storm about the Gulf Coast west of Mornington Island. Mostly sunny elsewhere, Cairns 28, Townsville 29, Mackay 26 degrees, Rockhampton 27, Bundaberg a top of 24, Mount Isa 34. In the south, east, cloudy with showers, Brisbane and the Gold Coast 23, Ipswich 25, Logan 24, Sunshine Coast 22, Toowoomba 19. 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
6: Good morning. Hey, do you want some local music to add to your playlist? Good, because I've got some coming up for you very soon. Stick around for that. Also, if you would like to win a prize this morning, I can help out with that as well. I'm just here for you today. My number is 1300 903 222. Spot the spot. How this works, I'm going to give you a series of clues across this hour. You will get more and more clues for a particular location as the hour rolls on. 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It's that easy. 1300 903 222 is my number. Your clues this week coming from ABC Sunshine Coast breakfast presenter Tim Wong Si. Here's the first one to get you started.
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6: Right now in Noosa, Nambour and Mullaney, it's 17 degrees. Gympie, Beerburrum, Woodford on 18. Maroochydore, Caloundra, Gold Coast Seaway, 19 degrees. In Coolangatta and Beaudesert and Tincan Bay, it's 20 right now.

0: Bringing in the new local music for you this morning, Penny Brand from Yellow Magazine. Hello.
1: Good morning. How are you?
0: Very good. You been out to see any gigs lately?
1: I don't think I actually have because it's school holidays and I'm being a mother at the moment.
0: Fair enough.
1: Yeah.
0: Mum life.
1: Yeah. I am though. Have you?
0: I was in Toowoomba on the weekend actually at the Carnival of Flowers and I did see a few artists actually. I was just wandering down the street, saw a bar, walked inside and Bart Thrupp was playing, who's an incredible local Toowoomba artist, and he was great playing some new music as well.
1: Aww.
0: So it was a nice little one to stumble across. And then on Saturday night went to an event there as part of the Carnival of Flowers and saw a bunch of artists. There was a really good kind of punk-ish band called Cardboard Cutouts.
1: Ooh.
0: Who I saw, and they were really good. And then headlining that was Yolanda Be Cool.
1: Very cool.
0: Do you remember Yolanda Be Cool, who did that We Know Speak Americano song in about 2010?
1: Uh-huh.
0: It's a while ago now.
1: I'll have to go home and play it.
0: Yeah.
1: I'll probably know it.
0: Two blokes from Sydney, kind of DJ style, but they teamed up with this mini orchestra.
1: Oh, I love
0: so
1: that.
0: So it was the DJ plus, you know, horns and strings, and it was very cool.
1: That's awesome. Yeah, I've been watching Smith Street Band and they've with their orchestra behind them on Spotify, and it's so good when it adds that extra dimension, emotional or something.
0: Yeah, I love the collaborations more people are doing with even just string quartets and that sort of thing.
1: Yeah,
0: yeah, it's really great. All right. Well,
1: that's so good of you, Sarah. You're always out and about doing amazing things.
0: There's always too many things to see and I miss so much. But that's right. We'll get into a gig guide for the Sunshine Coast and Gold Coast a little later on so we can, you know, get ahead for what's coming this week for us to go check out. But we're going to get into some new music first. Which song would you like to start with?
1: Well, I've got 8-Ball Adkin on the list, so maybe we'll go him first.
0: Let's do it.
1: So he's got this song Mountainside and I really like it. I have to take my hat off to 8-Ball Adkin, actually. This guy, he always seems to be working against everything and yet he still pulls it off. For example, he's from the Sunshine Coast, a subtropical paradise built around beaches and sunshine, and yet he plays this swampy mix of Americana, country and blues that sounds more at home down a dusty back road in a small dive bar surrounded by pickup trucks. So he's got this quintessential blues man look, the ripped jeans, boots, leather jacket, bandana. And it's funny because when I started Yellow, I was like, what do rock stars wear to the beach? These are the things that keep me awake at night.
0: Depends who you are. I've seen some certain well-known rock stars still wearing the bandana and black jeans and black jacket to the beach.
1: Yeah, I know. So I keep looking at his photos. I'm like, 8-Ball, are you permanently hot? Should we be worried about you? I know I am. No, but funnily enough, I've seen videos of him down at the beach and he's completely unbothered. He wears his rashi and his bandana. So, you know, it can happen and he still slip, slop, slaps. So it can happen. You can be a rock star from the beach.
0: Nice. And to be fair, 8-Ball doesn't live on the beach. He lives around the Glasshouse Mountains area hinterland. Sorry to paint the picture that's a little different.
1: He still goes to the beach.
0: He does. Takes his kid. It's all good.
1: You got to live. So this song is a bit more, it leans really into more of that gritty country. A lot of his stuff's been a lot more up-tempo country with What Goes Up, which I just added to my personal list this morning because it's so good, and Sugar Rush. And, yeah, so this one just has even more of that Tony White and JJ Cale sound that he's going for, and very much Ash Gronwald as well, if you like Ash. 8-Ball's spent 9 years based in Nashville and he's played across more than 20 countries. He also won 2 Queensland Song Awards and they reached number 1 on the Australian Blues and Roots charts. These days, yes, he has a studio in the Glasshouse Mountains and that's where he self-produced this song, Mountainside. He co-wrote it with Darren Jack and his regular band member Nick Downing on drums. And he plays slide guitar, harmonica and bass himself. Yes, and it's just got that stomping, loose blues rock groove. So much fun. I love these types of songs. They're just, yeah. I don't know, they can be laid back, but so energetic and intense at the same time. Mm. Earlier this year, he and Taya Chani represented Southeast Queensland at the International Blues Challenge in Memphis.
0: Yeah.
1: And there are around 130 acts competing, and they made it through to the semifinals. So, yeah, he's pretty relentless. He's always doing things, and he's doing things locally. So you really should go and see him. He's got a blues jam at King's Beach Tavern on October 15, and then he's at Woombai Pub with Taya Chani and the Spirits. That's on October 18. So yeah, it's
0: pop it in your diary,
1: and it's a good reminder that you can wear whatever you want to the beach, and you know you can still be yourself.
0: Exactly. Well, let's take a listen to the new one from 8Ball Aitken, incredible blues player, and this is the new one. It's called Mountainside on ABC Sunshine Coast and ABC Gold Coast.

0: Eight Ball Aitken and Mountainside. That's the brand new one from him, brought in for you this morning by Penny Brand. I'm Sarah Howells on ABC Sunshine Coast and ABC Gold Coast. Jenny from Broadbeach, good to hear from you. Love this track, you say? Excellent. Add some local music to your playlist. He's out of the Glasshouse Mountains on the sunny coast. We'll have another song for you in just a moment as well. And it's kind of an unexpected cover that you'll hear soon. But first, we're also playing Spot the Spot, which is where I give you a series of clues. And the first person to call through on 1300 903 222 with the correct location will win a prize. Here's your second clue for the morning.
1: The name of this area is derived from an Indigenous word that means winged creatures or birds. The last sugarcane farm here closed in 2003.
0: 1300 903 222 if you have an idea where that could be.
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3: Mermaid Beach. Oh, it's got lovely restaurants, it's got nice shops, it's got nice people.
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0: Heading up to 20 past 10 this morning, I'm Sarah Howells and Penny Brand from Yellow Magazine joining you, bringing in some local tunes. And when I saw the title Truly, Madly, Deeply when you sent this through, Penny, I thought, no, Savage Garden? What is this?
4: Yep. It is Savage Garden, only it's Dead Heat from the Sunshine Coast. So, yeah, I know. When you see this, when I saw it in my feed, I was like, how could I not play this one? It's absolute novelty value all over. It's got the 90s nostalgia, fast Californian style punk rock. What is not to love? I actually reached out and asked them, why this song? And they said simply, it's a banger. That's it. It's super nostalgic, feel good and a sing-along. So, you know, it makes sense. It's got all the makings of a great punk rock song. But the timing is really uncanny too. I don't know if you saw, but Savage Garden's Darren Hayes was just interviewed by Zan Rowe, and I was just watching that a day before I saw this one pop up. And
0: For Take
4: Five.
0: Like,
4: yeah, that's it. And I was like, what is this a coincidence? And it was a coincidence. But it turns out that the song Truly, Madly, Deeply has just passed 1 billion streams and earned Darren Hayes and Daniel Jones an APRA AMCOS Billions Award. Dead Heat said they haven't heard anything from Savage Garden, but their listeners have been tagging them. So we're just going to assume that they have seen it and they love it, because we love it too. These guys actually went on hiatus for 9 years. They came back in around 2022 and they stuck around. They even scored a gig at Good Things a couple of years ago in Brisbane. So very well loved. They've got a great, you know, community of supporters here. And I think if you know all the, you know, the lyrics to that song, you're going to love this one as well. Take you straight back to the 90s.
0: You will. Dead Heat is who's done the cover of Truly, Madly, Deeply. And you'll hear what it sounds like in just a moment on ABC Sunshine Coast and ABC Gold Coast. Couple of guesses for Spot the Spot this morning, though. Rob in the Glasshouse Mountains, good morning.
5: Good morning.
0: Where do you think the location is that we're looking for this morning?
5: I think it's Budrum.
0: Why Budrum?
5: Well, about 10 years ago, we were travelling Australia and stopped at a national park in Victoria called Budjim National Park, and saw a sign there that, and it just took me straight back, and the second clue confirmed it.
0: Ah, well, not confirmed, Rob. That's not the location we're looking for this morning. But look, good on you for giving it a go. And we can rule out Budrum for anyone else who was thinking that. Christine, you're in Alexandra Headlands. Good morning.
6: Hi.
0: Where do you think this is?
6: Well, I think it's Maroochydore, because we did have cane farms on that flood land that no one should ever be building on. And we have, you know, Maroochy comes from the word for black swan.
0: It does, Black Swan, but not the place we're looking for this morning. A reminder, these are the two clues that you've got so far.
1: The name of this area is derived from an Indigenous word that means winged creatures or birds. The last sugarcane farm here closed in 2003.
0: Greg in Pomona, where do you think this is?
7: Oh, I've got to say it's got to be very close to Sippy Downs.
0: Why Sippy Downs?
7: Sippy Downs, number one, was the first clue you gave, and the wetlands that used to survive there, and the cane fields gave it away.
0: You know what? You're absolutely correct, Greg.
7: Thank you very much.
0: Well done. Round of applause for you, Greg, in Pomona. Stay on the line. We'll get your details and I'll send you out a prize for spotting the spot. If we'd made it to the end, these are all the clues you would have got.
1: The name of this area is derived from an Indigenous word that means winged creatures or birds. The last sugarcane farm here closed in 2003. It was established as a suburb in 1993. This area is bordered by the Mooloola River National Park and Marichi Bushland Botanic Gardens. It is master planned as Australia's first university town.
0: There you go. Sippy Downs was the location we were after. Congratulations to you, Greg, in Pomona. We will send you out a prize for that.
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0: I promised you a cover of Savage Garden's Truly, Madly, Deeply, as brought in for you by Penny Brand from Yellow Magazine. Here it is. It's by Dead Heat. See what you think.

0: Dead Heat and their take on Truly, Madly, Deeply this morning on ABC Sunshine Coast and ABC Gold Coast. I'm Sarah Howells. That one brought in by Penny Brand from Yellow Magazine. Pen, let's take a look at what's happening gig guide wise across the Gold and Sunshine Coast this week. What can we check out?
1: Yep. So on Thursday on the Gold Coast, Bleach Festival opens at HOTA on In Service Paradise with Supermassive on the opening night. So that'll be awesome. And that runs till October the 11th. On the Sunshine Coast, Viker and Linda are at the Events Centre in Caloundra and Woodhill play at Norton Music Factory. On the Gold Coast on Friday, we've got Lady Blackbird and Electric Fields at HOTA for Bleach.
0: HOTA. So I'm going to correct you because someone else will.
1: Sorry. Did people not say HOTA?
0: Nah, it's HOTA.
1: Wow. I've been on my own for too long. Working from home. Okay, well, there you go. HOTA. All right. Overtone Festival takes over Musgrave Park with Barry Can't Swim, Maul Grab and Richie Horton. Unexploded Ordnance Volume 2 begins a three-day run at Vinnie's Dive Bar. Then on the Sunshine Coast on Saturday, Michael St. George plays with Roots and Bloom at the Precinct. On the Gold Coast on Saturday, 660 play at HOTA with Subtribe as part of Bleach. Ups and Downs bring their Sleepless 40 Years On show to the Wallaby Hotel. And then Sunday on the Sunshine Coast, there's Mama Kin Spender, Emily Lubitz and We Two Thieves bringing the singing roadshow to Imperial Hotel Yamundi.
0: And if you're on the sunny coast and listening to this show tomorrow, you'll have a chance to win tickets to that one. Ooh. As well. Yeah.
1: Lovely. And then on the Gold Coast, Gilson's play Miami Marquetta and Burnham brings McKenna Rose, Tegan Clark Band and Taya Nikita to Moe's Desert Clubhouse. So, yeah, look, there's a lot happening and it's all at yellow.live.
0: Go and check it out, yelo.live. Penny Brand, thank you very much.
1: No worries.
0: Penny Brand there from Yellow Magazine. Up next, we'll find out what's happening weather-wise across the Golden Sunshine Coast.
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0: Just gone 10:30. Good morning. I'm Sarah Howells. Time to check the weather. Helen Reid from the Bureau of Meteorology. Good morning.
3: Oh, yes. Good morning. Welcome to a cloudy, almost showery sort of a day.
0: It is a kind of day that I would like to be still under the doona, if I'm honest, Helen.
3: Well, yes, it's not very inspiring out there. I mean, sunshine, gold, yes, not quite either of those. It's a bit grey across the board today. But yes, just one or two showers coming through still. A bit of a breeze as well. That southeasterly's got a nice bit of strength to it. Don't need a warning out on the waters there, but yes, it will be the sense of keeping everything moving along nicely as you see those leaves get blown along.
0: Are the showers likely to ease or to clear at all?
3: We are expecting to become a little bit less. The Gold Coast has not got much at the moment. Sunshine Coast still got a couple of showers to go through. There'll still be one or two just to annoy us during the course of the afternoon. But as we head into tomorrow, we are looking at the idea of nothing much at all except maybe a couple of clouds in the sky. So that'll be it for the rain during the course of today. We're looking at those clearing skies, means sunny days, maybe one or two clouds. But yeah, Thursday and Friday mornings, we could expect to see a little bit of foggy patches developing as well.
0: Okay, so anything else we need to know as we head into the rest of this week, Helen?
3: No, I think the idea that if there's any rain, that's today, then we've got a fairly quiet sort of a time of it. A bit of warmth creeping in. Today's not particularly warm, but we'll have some warmth coming through, ready for the weekend, looking quite delightful. And then maybe early next week we'll start to get another shower coming through with another trough line.
0: Okay, well, we'll keep abreast of that. Helen, thank you so much for your time this morning.
3: You're welcome. Have a great day.
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0: Anxiety, depression, grief. Three things that all of us will likely deal with in our lives, but the way that we deal with it and how we move through it can be very, very different for each one of us. It can also be different depending on the type of treatment that you go for. Up next, you'll find out how different traditions can work together to give you the best outcome possible.
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0: Now, it's pretty likely that you or someone you know will face a mental health challenge in your life. How do you deal with that, though? Well, that's a question that's being asked at this year's Montville Wellness Expo, because not only can different individuals cope with things like grief and depression and anxiety in different ways, different traditions can as well. So seven practitioners from very different traditions will sit on one stage this weekend to answer a question that the system really asks: what if the mind was never meant to be treated on its own? Jackie Dernan is one of those practitioners. She's the director of the Hinterland Health Retreat. Good morning.
3: Good morning.
0: So where did the idea for this conversation come from?
3: I think it was through a lot of conversations I've had with people who inquire at the health retreat and they need assistance with their mental health. And I think a lot of people think, I need to go to a psychologist and I need talk therapy. Or they've tried talk therapy and they're not getting the response that they need, or they're not feeling that shift. So, and I think on my own journey, coming from someone who had a journey of sexual abuse as a child, I had to go out there and find what would work for me. And I started with talk therapy, but it wasn't until I really started looking at body therapies and somatic therapies, so kind of mind, body and spirit, that things really started to have an effect on me physically and mentally.
0: Why is it so important to not just treat the mind when we're talking about mental health?
3: Because as there's a great book out there, The Body Keeps the Score, and it's so important that you deal with mind, body and spirit. And you can do lots of talk therapy, but you still have to address what's going on in the body and how your body has dealt with traumas in the past. And for some people, it might manifest as depression, and for others, it might be manifesting as some sort of disease in the body. So it's really important to clear out that trauma and use tools to do that.
0: And so you will have many different modalities featured, including Chinese medicine, traditional Jinnabara practices, yoga, psychotherapy, amongst others. Just how different are these approaches to mental health?
3: I think they are all very holistic, and fundamentally they work really well together. We find, like at Hinterland, we have a combination of all these types of modalities to tackle it from many different angles. And you'll find, you know, with one client, something really resonates quite strongly from a somatic or a body perspective. And for someone else, it could be acupuncture. So it's working out what works for you. And that's why it's really important to have that integrative approach when you're approaching your own mental or physical health. I think having that team around you who can support you on the journey.
0: And I guess it makes sense. We're all different people. We all deal with everyday things in different ways. So it makes sense that our mental health is also something that, you know, different things might work for different people.
3: Absolutely. And what works for one may not work for the other, I think. And that's what I've found on my own personal journey. Sometimes I've tried something and it just hasn't worked. Or I've gone to one person who's a practitioner of, let's say, kinesiology, and then you go to someone else, and while they do the same modality, they could do it very differently. And it's about finding the right person. It's like almost going out dating. You know, not everybody, you don't want to date everyone. And it's the same with a practitioner. It's finding the person that resonates with you, because they may be trained in a certain modality, but they may not connect with you. So making sure that you have that connection, that trust and that safe environment, because that makes a big difference in the healing process.
0: Yeah, it can be really frustrating when you're trying to find that person as well, just to keep going to different practitioners until you find someone that's your match.
3: Absolutely. It can be a very costly exercise that I have personally experienced, because you don't know.

0: know what a good therapist is like necessarily. You just know how you feel when you come out. And I've had experiences where I've come out feeling even more frustrated or more overwhelmed, or and sometimes wanting to give up. And I think that's the most important thing about making sure that you shop around. And that's why I created Hinchelan, because I wanted to create a space where you didn't have to worry about the quality of the practitioner. Everybody has had to do a session on me to make sure that they're of the quality that we want and that they're magicians at their craft. Mm. So I think we're very lucky here on the Sunshine Coast that we have an amazing arrangement of mind, body, spirit therapists all over the coast. So whatever modality you're looking for, you will probably find a really good one here.
1: So this panel is happening this weekend for people that are around Montville or can get to Montville on the Sunshine Coast. It's called Mental Health in a Modern Age: Why a Truly Integrative Approach is Essential. What sort of conversations will you be having on the panel?
0: Oh, I think we'll be talking about how depression, anxiety or grief, how do the various practitioners approach that? What's the differences and how does it all work together? And yes, if anyone's around, this is the inaugural event at the Montville Wellness Expo. So it's on this weekend between 9:30 and 3:30. So come along. It's very family friendly and it'll be a beautiful event.
1: Fantastic. And do people need to register for this or can they just turn up?
0: They can just turn up. There's lots of different events. Our panel's at 10:45 on Saturday morning for about an hour. And there's just lots of different things that you can try and experience while you're there.
1: All right. If you want to check it out, it is on Saturday, the Montville Wellness Expo. Jackie Dernan, thank you so much for popping by this morning.
0: Thank you so much for having me.
1: Jackie is the director of the Hinterland Health Retreat. And that panel we've been talking about, Mental Health in a Modern Age, is free to attend, happening on Saturday between around 10:30 to 11:30 at the Montville Wellness Expo. 10:45 right now on ABC Sunshine Coast and ABC Gold Coast. Now, they were the emergency hub when young lifesaver Joe Tullino disappeared in the surf on the Sunshine Coast earlier this year. More than 50 members of the Kawana Waters Surf Lifesaving Club were involved in the search for Joe, a search that ended in tragedy. Now the club has been recognised as the State Surf Lifesaving Club of the Year. You'll hear why up next.
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1: The deaths of Jesse Baird and Luke Davies shocked Sydney. Their bodies found 200 kilometres from where they were last seen. Now the trial of Beaulamar Condon, the former cop charged with their murder, is underway. On the case of Jesse and Luke, we're your eyes and ears inside the courtroom, talking you through the witnesses and evidence that's put before the jury. 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
0: 10 minutes to 11. G'day, I'm Sarah Howells, and a Sunshine Coast Surf Lifesaving Club has won the State Club of the Year after becoming the emergency hub earlier this year when a young lifesaver went missing and died in the surf. Kawana Waters Surf Lifesaving Club had membership growth across all categories, including a 73% retention rate, expanded patrols, and a new clubhouse. Kimberly Lingard is from the club, and she spoke with our reporter, Madeline Grace.
2: We're obviously very excited and we're very proud. There's so many parts to our community. We have our life members, active members, we have our sponsors, supporters and staff, and we've also got the RSL sub-branch. So this award really validates the enormous amount of work our volunteers have put in, and not just over this season, but over years and years. It recognises the exceptional culture and community that's Kawana Waters Surf Lifesaving Club. And I guess it tells our members that their contribution is really meaningful and it's been recognised now at the highest level in Queensland. We've had a lot going on at Kawana Surf Club in the past few years. Obviously, last season we finalised our brand new surf facilities, which has given us so much more room for training, for equipment storage, and just for our members to be able to upskill and keep our beach safe. 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It's going to be a full knockdown and rebuild. Some of the other sections that we excelled on was our member development and retention, our exceptional growth in our youth section and young lifesavers, our community engagement and events. We are known for exceptional child safety policies, our governance, our leadership, and our overall positive culture. I suppose we have been told that we represent the surf life saving values at the highest level.
3: Beach safety, of course, is pretty front of mind for you guys.
2: Yeah, beach safety is what it's all about for us. We have one of the longest stretches of volunteer patrolled beaches in Queensland, about 12 kilometres worth. And every single day, all we do is strive to ensure that there are no fatalities on our beach. So that's what we're there for.
3: And my understanding is you guys were also recognised for acting very swiftly as the emergency hub when a Sunshine Coast lifesaver went missing and tragically died early this year. Would you be able to tell me about the club's efforts there?
2: Yeah, look, absolutely tragic event, a tragic event. When we got the call that there was a young person missing on our beach, within 15 minutes, we had mobilised a search team, and in a very short period, it was a full rescue. And having the new facilities in place meant that we were able to bring the friends, the family, the surf clubs, the people closest to our patient to our club, keep the roof over their head, keep them fed, keep them watered, and keep them updated. So we were really honoured to be able to play a part and be able to stage that rescue. Our surf life saving members were in the water, so on jet skis, we were on our inflatable rescue boats. We had several people on the beach bringing resources to friends and family and obviously to our rescue parties. It was a combined effort with obviously many other services, including Polair and the Coast Guard, other surf clubs and police, and we even had divers out there too. So our club really was the hub of the rescue.
3: What's coming up next season as we come into summer?
2: So our season has just begun. It's looking like it's going to be a busy one. We're very excited. We've got a couple of bronze medallion courses coming up. So yes, what we're looking for are new active patrolling members. So if that sounds like something that you would love to do, get in touch with us at Kiwanis Surf Club and we'll start you on the process. There's no real experience required. We put you through your paces and teach you everything you need to know to become a great surf lifesaver. You gain so much fitness, you gain knowledge and experience about the surf, and if you join Kiwana, you're getting to contribute to this incredible community and this culture. It's a place where the members really know that the club belongs to them. It's a fabulous place to be.
0: Kimberly Lingard from Kiwana Waters Surf Lifesaving Club, which has just been recognised as the State Surf Lifesaving Club of the Year. She was speaking there with our reporter, Madeline Grace.
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0: 5 minutes away from your 11 o'clock news. G'day, I'm Sarah Howells. 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

0: summer breeze, Seals and Crofts for you this morning as you ease into your 11 o'clock news with Maria Hatzakis and then conversations. And today, Sarah's chat with superstar swim coach Laurie Lawrence. When he was a child, Laurie had a chronic lung condition that meant he had to sleep sitting in a chair. Doctors advised his parents that an operation was necessary and part of one of his lungs was removed. After that operation, Laurie's father took over the management of Townsville's Torbruck Pool and the family lived in an apartment overlooking the lanes. In 1956, the Australian Olympic team came to the pool to train and a short time later, Laurie's mother fled the marriage and took her children to live in Brisbane, where she ran a boarding house. Laurie grew up to become a teacher and won a place on the Australian rugby team. Then he moved back to Townsville to start a new career as a swimming coach. In 1970, a 13-year-old girl Laurie was coaching named Helen Gray won a silver medal at the Queensland Championships, and there's plenty more to that story coming soon.
1: Brighten your day.
2: 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I'm so proud of Australia, amazing people, and proud of every single moment that I spend in this amazing country.
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0: ABC News. Good morning, I'm Maria Hadzakis. Investigations are underway into a fire that's destroyed a house in Logan, south of Brisbane. Joshua McIntosh reports.
1: Emergency services were called to the blaze in Woodridge just after 9 o'clock last night. Three people managed to escape the fire before crews arrived. No one was hurt. Local resident Hannah White says she was afraid the fire would spread to a house next door.
2: So we all came out and the fire just was too much. So I just ran back in, picked up my granddaughter and just ran.
1: It took crews about 45 minutes to extinguish the blaze. A crime scene has been declared and police are treating the fire as suspicious. Officers are appealing for witnesses or anyone with relevant CCTV or dashcam footage to come forward.
0: The federal opposition has accused the government of stoking inflation amid predictions the Reserve Bank will hike interest rates today. The RBA is tipped to lift the official cash rate from 4.35% to 4.6%. Shadow Treasurer Tim Wilson says while Australia's grappling with global economic pressures, including the Iran war, government spending is forcing the Reserve Bank's hand.
3: This will be the fourth potential rise this year. That is not the same as at other advanced economies. What we're facing is a persistent underlying inflation problem, which is the one that the Reserve Bank uses to judge whether they should increase interest rates.
0: South Korea is demanding an apology and an explanation from Ukraine after it revealed captured North Korean soldiers had been transferred to the country. North Asia correspondent Natalie Whiting explains.
4: South Korea's foreign ministry has called in Ukraine's acting ambassador to protest against Kyiv revealing two North Korean prisoners of war had been sent to South Korea. Ukrainian President Volodymyr Zelensky told the UN General Assembly last week the North Korean soldiers had been transferred after being captured while fighting for Russia. Seoul has demanded an official explanation and apology about the information being made public. South Korea says there was a confidentiality agreement and it has hit out at Ukraine for denying one was in place. Natalie Whiting, ABC News.
0: Back home, staff at the Australia Zoo Wildlife Hospital on the Sunshine Coast say they've seen an alarming rise in the number of animals needing treatment over the past year. Janelle Shorthouse has the story.
5: More than half of the 200 extra patients were koalas, with 10 admitted in one day, a new 24-hour record for the hospital. Koalas receiving care include a mum that was protecting her joey during a dog attack and another koala found walking across burning cane fields. Australia Zoo vet Ludovica Valenza says koalas are currently on the move looking for mates and new habitat and are facing increasing risks as their habitat becomes fragmented.
6: That number has just skyrocketed this season.
5: Dr. Valenza is urging people to plant trees in their backyards, keep dogs and cats inside at night, and slow down when driving at dawn and dusk.
0: In sport, Brisbane Lions supporters have packed the city's River Stage this morning to celebrate the club's AFL Grand Final victory. The fan day will run until 1 o'clock this afternoon, with supporters given the opportunity to meet the team and mark their weekend win over Fremantle at the MCG. Lions General Manager Danny Daly has told ABC Radio Brisbane it's an exciting day for fans and players.
7: We had a meeting yesterday at the club and I think they're expecting about 9,000 people. That'll be awesome. They've been great supporters of ours, the Brisbane people and our members, etc. So it's really good to give back to them.
0: In soccer, a packed crowd is expected to watch the Socceroos take on Brazil at Lang Park in Brisbane tonight for the second friendly of their two-game series in Queensland. The first game ended at 1-1 in Townsville on Friday night. The friendlies are being seen as preparation for Australia's Asian Cup campaign, which begins in January. The weather for Queensland, isolated to scattered showers about the state's far north and eastern districts south of Proserpine. Isolated storms possible about the Carnarvon Range and the southern interior. The chance of a storm about the Gulf Coast west of Mornington Island. Mostly sunny elsewhere. Cairns 28, Townsville 29 degrees, Mackay 26, Rockhampton 27, Bundaberg 24, Mount Isa 34. In the southeast, cloudy with showers. Brisbane and the Gold Coast 23, Ipswich 25, Logan 24, Sunshine Coast 22, Toowoomba 19. 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
8: So there I was in Auntie Jean's frock.
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0: Back in the 1980s and 1990s, watching Australian swimmers compete also meant watching Lori Lawrence. Lori was always there, not in the pool, but pacing up and down at the edge or shouting wildly from the stands. At the end of a race, when the camera came to him, he'd often be so overwhelmed with emotion that he couldn't even form words. It was like Lori had more energy and adrenaline than the kids in the pool, and that emotion would transmit through the TV screens to infect the rest of us watching at home. Lori spent his childhood living above the Tobruk Memorial Baths in Townsville. That's where his love affair with swimming began, one that has continued his whole life. But over the years, he's changed the way that he thinks about winning and what it is that makes a champion. I spoke to Lori Lawrence about his story in 2019. Hi, Lori.
16: Let's go, Sarah. Let's go. I've been waiting for this.
0: Should say we're both here in our Speedos and our swim caps.
16: We are. I love your swim cap with the rose on the top.
0: So as I say, you grew up in Townsville. How did you struggle to breathe as a kid? What was going on for you health-wise?
16: I know I had a disease called bronchiectasis, which affects the lungs. And on top of that, I was asthmatic. So I was always having big trouble breathing. The doctor, I finished up Dr. Hirschfeld, a specialist here in Brisbane, brought me down and removed the bottom half of the left lobe.
0: Actually removed it?
16: Yeah, took that left lung out. And my dad then was told I should swim. So he'd been, Dad was a publican, a shearer's cook, a chook farmer. He did all sorts of things, taxi driver. And he finished up then getting the job as manager of the Tribbook Pool, which meant we lived at the pool. There was a little flat above the pool. I still remember it very, very vividly. You'd go up the stairs, turn left, you're in the kitchen.
0: And what else? How many rooms in that little flat?
16: There were two rooms. So Mum and Dad had a room. My sisters and I had a room. And there was a balcony outside that looked out over the top of the pool where the toilet was out there too. So it was quite small, very condensed, but doesn't worry, kids. Kids love that sort of stuff.
0: And in terms of your health, Lori, like what do you remember about that operation? That's a big thing for a kid to go through.
16: I remember, there's a couple of things I remember. One, I had a tube in my back to drain the blood and I had to cough every hour or so, and that was the most excruciating thing ever. I had to cough and to get any blood that was drain the blood. I remember that. And I remember a huge needle being pressed into my sternum, into the chest, to drain fluid out too. They're things that I remember most. And the other thing I remember, even when I was in hospital, I used to remember getting myself up onto the door, the top of the door, holding on, and trying to do some chin-ups.
0: What?
16: I wanted to get strong because I was pretty hairy and weak, really, as a kid.
0: I wonder what the doctors made of that.
16: Well, I don't know. I think it must have been before the operation and not after it, Sarah.
0: And did that help then? Did your breathing feel better after?
16: Well, once I got to the pool and started to swim every day, I just grew and grew and breathing got better and better. And to be honest, I don't know what it's like to have two lungs, so I've always operated on one. And I just think, physiology-like, that I don't know, this could be bull crap.
0: Bull dust.
16: Yeah, that's right. That your body acclimatises and adapts. So I think my oxygen exchange is better than most. My oxygen exchange. It's like you're living at altitude, the Kenyan runners are up there, they come down to sea level and they hardly blow out a candle when they're running, you know.
0: When you were living up there above the pools in Townsville, what happened in 1956? Who came up to use the pool?
16: That was just a memory that's just burnt into my subconscious, really, that the Australian Olympic team came up to train. And all the great coaches of the time, Harry Gallagher, Forbes Carlisle, Don Talbot, they were all there. And there was 50-odd people that were part of the Australian Olympic training camp in Townsville. But there at that camp were the startings, the really growth of Australian swimming. Because from there, they went to the Melbourne Olympics and we won 9 out of 13 gold medals, won every freestyle event, every freestyle event. David Tyler, who's a surgeon here in Brisbane now, a specialist surgeon, he won the backstroke, won the next Olympic Games as well. Lorraine Crapp broke the 4.45 minutes for the 400 metres freestyle for the first time, gold medalist. Dawny Fraser, gold medalist. John Hendricks, gold medalists.
10: And these guys were all up at
16: all
10: Townsville.
16: In Townsville.
10: Why were they training there?
16: Well, Townsville, there were no heated pools in those days back in 1956. And Townsville was just the ideal place to go. Sun, warm water, well, 27 degrees, which is what kids train in these days, and when it's heated. And they were just there, and I was just like, this was a smorgasbord for me because I was chasing and getting autographs. And
10: did you get to know any of those swimmers well?
16: Oh, yeah, yeah. Johnny Hendricks, we actually, who's Olympic champion, John Hendricks actually stayed. I had to get out of my bed and give it to him. So that little two-bedroom flat was even more crowded.
10: But where did we loved it. Where did you sleep if John Hendricks was in your bed?
16: I slept out on the veranda on that little balcony out the front. We put another bed out there, a little rubber bed out there. And because the whole of the town got involved and embraced the swimmers being in town, and they were billeted with families all over Townsville. And the biggest thing I can remember, and I'm reminded every year, because from that day when John Hendricks won the Olympic gold medal and he finished up going to America and marrying a millionaireess over there and becoming building the company that he was there, he sends my father a Christmas card every year. And when my father passed away, he started sending it to me. And really, I'm getting a bit, you know, thinking about how just one little thing for about someone stays with you for 8 weeks, but they don't forget. And particularly an Olympic champion doesn't forget. So I think, and what Dad told me, he said, mate, you meet the same people on the way down as you do on the way up. So he said, you've got to treat them, everyone exactly the same. You've got to be able to eat with the everyday person and dine with kings or queens, whatever.
10: It wasn't just that those swimmers went on to get gold in Melbourne. They were breaking records up there in Townsville too. Tell me about the carnival that happened there.
16: Oh, the last night, that was the last day they were going to be, last week they were going to be there, they decided to have a special event and invite the whole town to come and see them swim these time trials. And that afternoon, they expected such a crowd that the council bought huge cranes in and they bought the curly bells, the old football stands, the removable stands from the Townsville Sports Reserve, and they lifted them over the fence onto the grass. So it became like a coliseum, and I can still see Dad there. Hey, mate, watch me fence. Don't put it on the palm tree. And as he guides, and this poor young fellow with the cigarette dangling out of the side of his mouth, he's having a heart attack while Dad and Stumpy Lawrence is there giving him the rounds of the kitchen, and Dawn, and I can see Dawny sitting there and John Hendricks next to her. Stumpy's going off today. It was just... And that night was the highlight as I saw world record after world record being broken. I think they broke something like 13 world records, numerous Australian records, and it was just a night to behold. And it was like a coliseum, and I had pride of place sitting in that dingy little top deck, you
10: the
16: know, like
10: balcony.
16: My own little private balcony box. And I can remember that as if it was yesterday.
10: Did you have dreams of being a champion swimmer yourself?
16: No, I was never. I was a good swimmer. I mean, I trained with old George Marshall. He was a wharfie that came down to the pool every afternoon and coached the kids and really taught so many kids to swim, and he did it for nothing, George. and he was the coach of the Townsville Tourist Swimming Club. And I swam with Townsville Tourists, but I wasn't a great swimmer, but I came down to the Queensland Championships on a couple of occasions and made finals, but never ever got onto the podium. So, yeah, I played all sports. I loved cricket, loved rugby league in those days. But when I got to go to Brisbane to do my physical education diploma, I played rugby union down here.
10: When you were still up in Townsville, Laurie, what changed in your family's life when you were 15 or so?
16: Well, 15 years of age, it was a bit of a disaster as far as I was concerned, because I loved my mother and I loved my father, and they just couldn't get on together. And in those days, it was unheard of for women to leave. But my mum, she was a strong woman. She got up and took two little girls and myself. I was 15. The girls were, 11 and maybe 7, left and came down to Brisbane and stayed with my aunt down here at Gumdale for a while. And then she got she was manager of a boarding house at 272 Vulture Street, right there in the heart of Woolloongabba, right in those days, I tell you. Old Patterbird, she was the SP bookie girl. She lived around the back from us, and the bulk of the people, it was a boarding house for men, really. I think there was only one woman was ever allowed to be there. And, it was a rough joint.
10: What sort of stuff did you see there?
16: Oh, Friday, Saturday night, there were blues all the time, fights all the time. It's just men, and they were sleeping in. There was unfortunately, a lot of the men were alcoholics, and if you didn't get your rent on the Friday when the pays came through, you were struggling to get it. So she was dealing with these men all the time.
10: Were you helping out as a teenager?
16: Yeah, I was helping out. I used to help with the washing. You know, she used to wash all the sheets of, there was probably about 60 people boarding there. And we used to every Sunday we used to do the sheets, and it was in the old coppers, you know, the old copper. Used to push it down with a stick and get it out. You know, I used to do that. I used to help that.
10: Where did you sleep in the boarding house?
16: My two sisters slept with my mum in one room, and we had a little kitchen for ourselves and one lounge room. So there was one room, one lounge room and a kitchen. That's what we had. Shared toilets with the clients. And there was a tool shed downstairs that looked out on the car park, the dirt car park, and I had a little room there. I slept in there in the tool shed. And, when it rained, you'd have the water run in through the tool shed and out. But, you know, it was great. Open wardrobe, just an open wardrobe. No doors closing it, but it was good. Concrete floor, dirt floor, half dirt, half concrete.
10: On Conversations today, it's superstar swim coach Laurie Lawrence. Who was the little boy, Laurie, who came one day with his family to the boarding house?
16: One day, a guy arrived with his son in tow. He was 10 years of age. And he was an alcoholic, not the boy, but the father was a full-on alcoholic, looking for somewhere to stay. And they did. We took him in. Well, he had to pay. And then after a year or two, the father died. And so we knew he had this young boy, had uncles who were in high places in town, so we rang them. And they wouldn't take him. They didn't want him. And so my mum then fostered him. And he stayed with us. And it's a fantastic story, really. And as he grew up, he got some of mum's bad habits.
10: Like what?
16: Going to the races every Saturday.
10: Did they go together?
16: They used to go with her to the races, and he used to be the tea runner. He'd run around and get tea for all the old ladies that were there at the races watching, and as a result, he finished up a bookie doing bookmaking and then finished up giving the bookmaking away. But he got a taste and a love for the horses, and he wanted mum to adopt him, and mum said, no, you've got your own name. You keep your name and be proud of it. you've got your own name. And when he came to have a driver's licence, I taught him to drive, and I did it pretty tough for him. I actually got a lemon and two forks and said, righto, we're driving now. You've got the lemon. You've got to keep it straight. This is just a bit of fun, you know. So he's driving. I said, no. I said, you went through a stop sign. You've just lost your licence. And it was, I can still see us playing in the room and him trying to do things to get his licence.
10: Early Laurie Lawrence coaching.
16: Early Laurie Lawrence. Anyway, he finished up. He got the licence. The very first day, he and my sister went through the five ways of the Gabba with him driving. And he, cool, gee. Anyway, he stayed with us. And when Mum got older and remarried, and she remarried a farmer who actually stayed at our boarding house, used to keep a room at the boarding house, and she got friendly with him, and she finished up marrying him, and he was had dairy, and then she went up the farm. And every Saturday, and I call this young fella the Gov used to come up to the farm and sit down with Mum. Look at the cows grazing out in front of them, beautiful farm. And say, well, Mum, what do you like at the races today? And she'd say, love, I like race 6, horse 3. He'd say, you're on, I'll ring Dar. And he had a betting account in Darwin. He'd ring up and put the bets on for Mum. So I'll never forget, and when Mum passed away, he's arrived on my doorstep and knocked on the door and said, what are you doing at the funeral? You're talking at the funeral? I said, Gov, I'm not talking at the funeral, mate. He said, well, I am. He said, because I remember the day a 10-year-old boy walked into that boarding house. I'm getting a bit teary thinking about it. And he said, I'd never been successful, or nothing would have ever happened in my life if it hadn't been for your mother. So he said, I'm talking. So I guess he pushed me to have a eulogy. And he's a lovely bloke, married, and we're still in touch every day. He texts me, what's happening? Not much, Gov.
10: What did growing up in that environment mean for your attitude towards alcohol, Laurie?
16: Well, I had another mate there whose father was an alcoholic. He never drank. I'll have a scotch once a week, but I'm not a big drinker because I was brought up in pubs first before we went to the Truick Pool. And, you know, in pubs you see the best and the worst of people. And the Gov has never touched a drink. So I had two people who lived in that boarding house with me who've never touched alcohol. And I've touched alcohol, but I'm not... I'm telling lies. I got drunk once in my life, twice. Once in my life, I made the Australian rugby team and I come back on the plane and the boys got me pissed. Full on. I was gone. I come home in the middle of winter and Mum's there now, moved to Yeronga with her new husband, Darcy, and I knock on the door, Mum, I'm home, I made the team. And she said, yeah, but you're not getting in because you come home drunk. We don't have that in our house.
10: Where do you spend the night?
16: On the bloody grass outside, frost, cold as charity. So if you're listening up there, Mum, thanks for everything you've done.
10: How did your rugby career take off, Laurie?
16: Well, I came down to Brisbane and Shorty Southgate, Ken Southgate, at the Teachers' College, was in charge of the rugby. And we had no money and I wanted to do phys ed at college. I got a scholarship to do teaching, school teaching. Always wanted to be a school teacher, but then I wanted to be physical education teacher, go one further, but we couldn't afford it. So Kenny Southgate gave scholarships to go to uni, and he was a rugby coach. So I crawled up big time to Kenny, played rugby for him, made the team. We had a great team. We finished up winning the premiership, the Queensland premiership for rugby union, and from there, I finished up making the Wallaby Tour of New Zealand, 1964. So more because I stood out with the help of all my teammates when we won the premiership, you know.
10: How did your first international game in New Zealand go?
16: I try to forget that, Sarah.
10: Try to remember for us.
16: Oh, no, Sarah. No, Sarah, you're just trying to open wounds now, old wounds. You're wanting to rub salt in.
10: We're all about the old wounds on Convos.
16: Okay. Well, first game ever was for Australia was against Auckland. They were the Ranfurly Shield holders, and all Kiwis listening would know about the Ranfurly Shield. You were the premier club or city in New Zealand if you held the Shield. And they were dotted with internationals. They were full of internationals. Mac Hirawinny, and I could go on, Peter Murdoch, you know, the Meads. There were so many great rugby players in there. Now, halfback was Des Connor, who used to be the Australian halfback, and he'd gone over to New Zealand and was there, Des Connor. Ken Catchpole, God bless him, was the rated number one sort of in the world. Now it was...
10: And he was Australian halfback.
16: He was Australian halfback. So now we go over there, and I'm the second string halfback for Australia. I didn't get the number one spot. Catchpole did. So the New Zealand papers are every day, Catchpole versus Connor. What will happen? What's the outcome of this fantastic battle between these two giant halfbacks? So it's just you have to understand the New Zealand mentality for rugby to understand. They are mad. They are dead set, loopy about rugby. That's all they think about. And they're good at it too. Anyway, on the Friday before the Saturday at Auckland, she starts to rain and it's pelting down. So I get a visit from Ken Catchpole. He says, Laurie, look, he said, I got a bit of a hamstring pull and I want to look after my leg for the test. I said, that's great. He said, you'll be getting your first game for Australia tomorrow. I said, oh, thanks very much, Ken. So I get to the ground and I'm nervous enough as it is without, you know, the way it is. And the announcement comes and Eden Park's packed. I mean, there's 50 or 60,000, the grandstand, and even the high-rise apartments across the road have got people sitting on balconies there. So I've said, oh, this will be good. So they start announcing the team. Number one for Australia, Terry Casey. Out he runs to the roar of the crowd. Number two, Dave Grimmond, and the crowd go nuts. Barris Elwood, yes. Phil Hawthorne, yes. And then they call out, and now the halfback, Ken Catchpole, has been replaced by L. Lawrence. And Sarah, you've never heard 50,000 people say, oh. And that's the applause I ran out to. I've never liked the Kiwis since. 50,000 ohs as I run out.
10: How did the game end up?
16: Yeah, they won and I had the worst game I've ever had in my life. I couldn't. You've opened wounds.
10: Let's go on to swimming.
16: Yes.
10: How did you go from that to being a swimming coach?
16: Well, I got transferred. I really wanted to play rugby then and continue to play. I got a taste for it. And I got transferred with the education department because I was a phys ed teacher and I got transferred from Corinda to Corinda High School up to Toowoomba. And when I was up there, the climate just didn't agree with my chest and lungs and I finished up fully blown, asthmatic, trying to teach kids sitting on a chair on the oval. I just resigned from the education department. Dad still had the Tobruk pool in Townsville. I used to go back to Townsville every school holidays to visit him and stay there and work with him. He said, well, come up here. You can teach swimming. So that's how it started. I went up. I started to teach swimming. And before I know it, these kids are starting to grow. And I'm starting to take them to the state championships.
10: Well, what was making you a natural as a coach, Laurie?
16: I think communication skills are important in teaching kids. And I think I got the gift of the gab a bit. And I think one of the things I can do is communicate with people. And if you want to communicate properly and get kids on side or anyone on side, they'll come with you. And so I built that sort of team atmosphere out of swimming. And even today, a lot of those kids are still friends and, you know, they still keep in contact with me.
10: What was your focus as a coach? Where did you put your priorities?
16: The very first thing for me, I come from a rugby background, so you had to win. We're coming to win. We're not doing anything else except winning. But on the way through in the learn to swim process, I made sure everything was pedantic. Do you know what I mean? If you learn to float, you do it properly. If you're going to kick, you do it properly. When we combine arms and legs, we do it properly. So for 8 years in a row, I taught to swim the kid that won the state 10-year-old championship in those days. So I had 27 champions in that actual little squad in Townsville. Never been done before or since. But once they could swim, I worked their ass off. Kids, they... And it's amazing how hard kids will work if... And people say, you shouldn't be doing that. Look, if they don't want to do it, how can you make someone do something if they don't prepare to do it? If you don't sell them the dream. So sell them the dream, work them hard.
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10: My guest today is the legendary swim coach, Laurie Lawrence. 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
0: Maria Hatzakis with ABC News. The Federal Treasurer, Jim Chalmers, says the government's doing what it can to curb inflation amid predictions of another interest rate hike today. The RBA is tipped to lift the official cash rate from 4.35% to 4.6%. Mr. Chalmers says he understands that would add to the pressure a lot of Australians are already feeling. Investigations are underway into a fire that's destroyed a house in Logan, south of Brisbane. The blaze broke out in Woodridge just after 9 o'clock last night. Three people managed to escape the fire before crews arrived. No one's been hurt. In sport, Brisbane Lions fans have packed the city's River Stage this morning to celebrate the club's AFL Grand Final victory. Supporters have gathered to meet the players and mark the team's weekend win over Fremantle at the MCG. The event runs until 1 o'clock this afternoon.

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1: My guest on Conversations today is the swim coach, Laurie Lawrence. Laurie, one of the young swimmers you were coaching back in the 1970s was Helen Gray. How did you first spot her talent?
2: Well, she was natural. I mean, she was about 10 at the time, maybe 9, and she was quick. I mean, she had quite an unusual style, really. She looked like a spider going across the water. But I had so many good kids that the Grays came to me, and they were a big family, and said, can you coach Helen? And of course I said, oh yeah, I haven't taught her to swim, but I'd love to coach her, you know, she can become part of the squad. And that was the start of a really great relationship.
1: What happened when you sent Helen down to the Queensland Championships?
2: Well, I came down with her actually, but my philosophy for swimming was, you know, it's win at all costs. You get out there and you win. Because I come from the rugby background, there was no seconds, no thirds. And in the early days, you know, I had a lot of kids who were ranked number 3 and 4 and 2nd in Australia, giving the sport away because they thought they weren't winning because they weren't number one.
1: You can see that now. Hey?
2: I can see that.
1: Yeah.
2: And I changed, even in those early days, I saw that. And I changed to say, righto, we can't always win by touching the end of the pool first, but we can always try for our best time. If we do our personal best, that's a win. That's a win.
1: How did that play out with Helen?
2: Well, with Helen, I thought she was good enough, even though she was only 13, amazing. And she'd come to the Queensland Championships, the age championships, not the open, the age. And she beat, that year, the great Shane Gould, over 800 metres and 400 metres. So she was a real talent. Well, so was Shane Gould. And so Helen, I said, I think we can make Commonwealth Games. And so we'll go down to these special Queensland Championships with the open girls, you know, the open women. So first night she comes back, and she comes back with a silver medal. And she's got the biggest smile on her face you've ever seen. She's so happy. And I looked at it, and I said, a silver medal, eh? I said, you think you're going to make the Commonwealth Games team and the best you can do is a silver medal at Queensland Championships? Baby, you're sadly mistaken. This medal is on the way. So I just threw that silver medal over the fence at the Old Valley Pool. If you ever go down the Old Valley Pool.
1: Might be there.
2: That fence backs on to the train line, you know, the Redcliffe Express train line along there.
1: Laurie, how did she react?
2: She wasn't happy. and she was not happy. And a lot of parents and they in the stand weren't happy either. And next minute, Greg Lawler, the chairman of Queensland Swimming, has asked me to appear in his office. I mean, all I've done is throw a silver medal over the fence. So that night, I almost got run down by the Redcliffe Express as I went over the fence to retrieve the medal. And I've come back and I've given it back to Helen. I said, oh, look. She said, I'm sorry, but I'm so tired. You haven't given me any rest. You haven't tapered me. I'm doing 8 kilometres in the morning, then racing at night. I said, well, I'll do you a deal. For the next 3 days, we'll go easy, not hardly any training. I'll get the masseur. There's a local masseur here. I forget his name now. Billy. No, it doesn't matter. Anyway, I'll get Billy to give you a massage and you can race again these girls on Saturday night and I want a different result. So I rested her up and that Saturday night, people are expecting me to throw a silver or bronze medal over the fence. She's come up with the biggest smile on her face, a gold medal hanging around her neck. She took it off and flicked it to me and said, you wanted a gold medal, baby? There it is. And she went on to make the Australian Commonwealth Games team to Edinburgh, 1972. She was my first Australian representative. And she got beaten by Karen Morass in the 800 metres freestyle and got the silver medal. She's never really ever showed me that silver medal. But
1: Where's it going to end up?
2: Anyway, she's a great lady. And she's married, got a young son who's now, who she actually came around Australia with me promoting the water safety program that I do.
1: So wait a minute.
2: When he was little.
1: Do you reckon then this tough love thing worked with her?
2: Well, I think fairness is the most important thing, you know. And I think I've learned also about in the 800 metres freestyle and got the silver medal. She's never really ever showed me that silver medal. But
1: Where's it going to end up?
2: Anyway, she's a great lady and she's married, got a young son who's now, who she actually came around Australia with me promoting the water safety program that I do.
1: So wait a minute.
2: When he was little.
1: Do you reckon then this tough love thing worked with her?
2: Well, I think fairness is the most important thing, you know. And I think I've learned also about as a coach. I was a brash young coach. I just started out. I was pretty, you know, I wasn't too bad.

0: Ash, you know, Ming blue shirt, bell-bottom trousers, pointy toe shoes. Like I was a chick magnet in those days. And we had good relationship. I had good relationship with the kids, you know. And I've fallen in love with swimming since I was a snotty-nosed kid around the pool in Townsville, because I know how good it is. And it's a team sport, you know. You come together as a team. And someone fails, you've got mates around you to put their arms around you and say, come on, let's go.
1: Some of those swimmers, Laurie, that you're working with, as you say, with Helen, she was 13, like they're still so young. And I wonder with some of them, after they had big success, won gold, was that almost a stumbling block for some of them?
0: I think sometimes it is a huge stumbling block, because if they don't achieve those heights again, then it can affect them. And so for me, what I've always said, look, you race to win. If you get beaten, you know, realise that the person next to you was too good, go underwater, have a swear at them, you know, say, well, and then go over and shake their hand, put their arm around them, say thank you. But under the breath, you say, well, I'm going to get you next time we race. But the biggest thing I think that, because I'm an educationalist, well, I say I'm an educationalist, I'm a school teacher and physical education teacher and coaching, which is education. I've always believed that, you know, the gold, you can't eat gold medals. And so I've always said to every child or every young man or woman that I've coached, go out, get your university degree, because what are you going to do when you're finished? You know, and that's what we see. We see too many young guys, they put everything into their swimming career, they finish and they're lost. What are they going to do? The lights are gone out, they're not the superstar on the front page anymore, they're not being rung up by the media for an interview, and they lose it. They lose sight of what it's about. But if you know that you've got your education and you know that you can't eat gold medals, that's two things, then you can be successful in life. And honestly, you know, success in life, swimming teaches you so many things. Even if you don't win, you've still learned time management. You've still learned discipline. You've still learned focus. You've still learned work ethic. You've still learned teamwork. There's so many things. This is the greatest sport. You've still learned. It's the only sport where boys and girls can get together, train together, rub shoulders together and still be good mates. So going through those tough years, those puberty years, the puberty blues, they're supported by boys and girls together and you do things together. You know, it's fantastic.
1: One of your proteges, John Seaburn, he was just 17, wasn't he, when he won gold at the Olympics?
0: Yep.
1: How did that affect his career, winning gold so young?
0: I think that was bad for Jono, because Jono's a very smart bloke. You know, he should have been a lawyer, because he'd argue his way out of any of the training sessions I used to give him. But he, prior to the Olympic Games, for that 12 months, 2 years before the Olympic Games, he never missed a training session ever. Even when he had a sore shoulder, he came to the pool and kicked. He put on and did the same training session as everyone else, only did it on a kickboard. When his legs were hurt, he tied his ankles up, used a pool buoy, and swam the whole session with his arms. Never missed one. The other thing was, he had never missed broken stroke in butterfly in his life since he was a 10-year-old kid, when he even took a mouthful of water at the Valley Pool as a 10-year-old. And stopped in the middle coughing. He didn't do freestyle or backstroke or cry. The other kids swam past him and he kicked again and came again and finished up winning that race even as a 10-year-old. So he had a lot of pride. But after he'd won the Olympic gold medal at 17 and beaten Michael Gross, the albatross, the huge German with the wingspan of a great bird, he came back and everyone wanted a piece of him, 17-year-old kid. They wanted radio. Come down to the casino, let's go here. And so he loses sight of what's important in his swimming career. So would you think at 17, winning Olympic gold medal, he'd be the greatest butterfly swimmer the world's ever seen?

0: could have been. But he lost sight of the fact that to be successful in swimming or in life, you need to work hard. And he'd miss a training session, which he'd never do in the early days. And I'd say, Jono, you missed. I went down the Gold Coast, Laurie. I swam. I caught some waves. Oh, it was good. I said, it might be good, but it's not the same as training. So he forgot how he got good. And as a result, and I used to say to him, mate, if you run third at the Olympic trials, you're not in the team. Who's going to beat me, Laurie? Who's going to beat me? I've looked at them all on paper. They can't go as good as me. He was true. The first night he won the 100 butterfly and was first man selected on the Olympic team in 1988 to go to Seoul for the 100 butterfly. His pet event comes up, the 200 butterfly, which is world record holder and beaten. He gets beaten into third place. And one of the boys that beat him had scratched that night and come back, scratched the night. He was saving himself for the 200 freestyle. And I thought, if I now protest and get that boy disqualified, who's been selected to the Olympic team, Jono can come in and swim his favourite event at the Olympics. And I had agony thinking about that. And I said, no, he's come third. He's going to have to miss it. I'm not going to go and be a real stickler for the rules and ruin a kid's chances of going to the Olympic Games. So he went to the Olympics. He thought he might get a butterfly swim because the head coach said, if you're swimming well, we'll give you that spot, but he never did. And Jono was fourth in the 100 butterfly that was won by Anthony Nesty from Suriname, who trained in America. So that's a gold medal that got away for Australia.
1: On Conversations today, my guest is swimming coach Laurie Lawrence.
2: You did get another gold medal at that Olympics, though.
0: I did, and a bronze. Julie McDonald got the bronze for us. She came third behind the great Janet Evans and an East German. And Duncan, of course, you mentioned Duncan won the Olympic gold medal, which was fantastic. I was only yarning to Duncan the other day.
2: Let's just hear a little bit from that moment.
3: We did it again, mate. Hey. We did it again. Lucky lane six. Lucky lane six.
4: Can you talk now, mate? How do you feel?
3: Mate, we just beat three world record holders. How do you think I feel? How do you think I...
4: Laurie, inside, did you think you could do it?
3: Mate, what do you think we come here for? Silver? Stuff the silver, we come for the gold. What do you think we come
0: Thank
3: for?
0: Thank you for finding that, Sarah.
2: It's a really glorious moment, Laurie. You actually can't speak. I haven't included the bit where you're making a sound, really, which is like a guinea pig for a good three minutes. Why was that? I mean, any gold medal must be astonishing, but why was that such a big deal for you and for the country, it feels like?
0: Well, Sarah, you spend your life with these kids. You see them more than their parents. You're there at 4:30 in the morning when they're sitting in the dark waiting to get let into the pool. And you're there still at 7 o'clock at night, 8 o'clock at night, on their own with Duncan while I put the weight belt on him in the diving pool because his legs were weak. And I said, come on, Dunk, we'll do a half an hour kick extra every night so that you can build your legs up and in case you need them in the final. And he'd get into that diving pool at Chandler. I close my eyes. It's a big diving pool, 30 metres deep, diving heavy weight belt around his belly with his hands stretched well above his head, just like this, and he's kicking there. And I'd have him there for half an hour, you know, while he's kicking with his arms. It's a very good exercise, Sarah. If you don't kick, you drown. So
2: it's a motivation. So
0: it's a motivation.
2: Because he went in, he wasn't a favourite in that freestyle race at all, was he?
0: No, he was ranked probably 47 in the world, something like that. But look, what I've always said to the kids, this is my basic coaching philosophy. The first thing kids have got to do is learn to swim properly, because if you can't swim, you can't swim. And I'm saying learn to swim correctly. That's number one. Then number two, don't leave any stone unturned in your preparation. Preparation is the ladder of success. That's what makes you successful, preparing. And it's no different to this, because obviously you've done some preparation for this by the difficult, open wound questions that you keep answering.
2: I haven't had any weights strapped to my to my waist, though, thankfully.
0: But we leave no stone unturned. But so we do lots of extra things. And Duncan then would go home from the pool, and some of the Americans were doing some what we call wheels. And wheels, you get a big skateboard, you turn the wheels sideways so that you can lie over the wheels and put garden gloves on. And every night he'd go home. I said, you go and do this with your father. He'd go home, and they lived on an incline, a fairly steep incline at Mount Gravatt. He'd go home, get the wheels, put the garden gloves on, and in the middle of winter, he'd pull himself up the hill for half an hour, up, walk down in silent communion with his father. They'd just walk down together. Up he'd go again. They'd walk down together. He'd put the garden gloves on, up he'd go. And he did this every night. So he did all the extras. So when the time comes to race, I said, mate, who's going to beat you? What? Get in there and just do your best. So they get up there, they look left, they look right, and they say, come on, let's boogie. I'm ready for racing. And if you get beaten, they're too good because you've done everything. That's the basic philosophy.
2: You were so deliriously excited after that win, Laurie. It is a gorgeous thing to watch. Did you ever get tapped on the shoulder by other officials or swimmers say, take it down a level?
0: There was a Korean security guard that had a couple of words to me. I was fine.
2: It was fine.
0: I was fine. I relaxed a bit. I must admit I did one thing that most people would not do, but I think it was good anyway. Graham Richardson, who was the Minister for Sport at the time, come up to see us. I told him, I said, piss off, Graham. Where were you when we were doing all the work?
2: Fair enough.
0: You come for a photo now. You come for a photo op. But when we needed help and we needed money, where were you, mate?
2: It wasn't just the coaching that you were famous for at the Olympics, Laura. I think you've been along to 8 Olympics, is that right?
0: 8 Olympic Games, yes.
2: Yeah. How good were you at getting tickets to other games for
0: Very
2: athletes?
0: Good. I was a gun. I was a gun. Mainly at changing accreditation. But I didn't go to the last Olympic Games and they got caught tampering with what I used to do. They got caught, weren't they? Amateurs. Pure amateurs.
2: What was your record, do you remember, for how many athletes you got into?
0: Oh, I couldn't tell you, but I got a couple of hundred tickets in on four, a couple of hundred athletes in on four tickets, which was a good record. That's probably my record. And I'll never forget, the best one was go and survey in the afternoon. I don't think they did their surveillance at the last Olympics when they got caught. So I went out. This was, where was it now? I think it was when we won the men's hockey because I wanted to take them to the men's hockey and we had 3 busloads of people. And I went out in the afternoon and they had barriers up, you know, and I said, look, we weren't going to get in because they didn't have enough tickets and they weren't going to let us in. I said, what we're going to do, we're going to line up. Then I appointed 3 people to pull down, to move the barriers. Make sure you're all dressed in your tracksuits. Move the barriers. Once we move the barriers and I say go, you get through those open gates as fast as you can, then disperse amongst the crowd. It was a huge success. All done on. I should have been, what do they call those blokes, those...
2: What a criminal.
0: Anyway, we had a huge team in there for that, and when the kids won, they decided they wanted to go to the Irish bar afterwards for celebration with the hockey boy. Actually, Johnny Ilse was at those, and so what Johnny Ilse did straight away, as soon as the boys won, he went down into the where all the big officials are, the Olympic officials are, and you can get anything you like in there, food, drink, whatever. And Ilsey said, I need a slab. I need a carton of beer to take down to the boys who've just won. They said, you can't have that. They said, you can't get that. Ilsey said, of course I am. To see this Australian shirt, T-shirt? And he pulled off his Australian shirt and swapped it for a carton of beer.

0: Then he had the accreditation that took him straight down into the area with the hockey boys, and they cracked. They had a drink that night. And then I was left to take these others to the party at Irish pub, wherever it was. And these little girls, gymnastics, the gymnastic girls, there's five of them. They come, can we come? Can we come with you? I said, how old are you? 15. No, you're going to have to go back in the bus. Well, they said, well, can we come? You know, they're at me. I said, all right, get out there. Everyone stand and we're going to give you a clap. I want you to perform a handstand and a rollover backwards out here for us. We're all going to look. And if it's good, you can come. So the girls stood on their hands. They walked backwards. They did every gymnastics trick you could avail. And then they stood up. You know how they stand up when they're finished? And threw their two arms up in the air, one on either side. And I said to them, 9 out of 10, back in the bus, back to the village. So everyone else went and had a great time at the Irish pub. The Olympics were over for them, and the girls went back, as young 15-year-old girls should.
1: I'm glad that that's the end of that story, Laurie.
0: 9 out of 10. If they'd have got 10, they'd have been in that Shenanigans bar.
1: How much time do you spend in the pool now?
0: I spend a little bit of time in because I've got a bit of a passion for teaching babies. So
1: when you say baby, what age are you teaching kids to swim?
0: Well, you really start earlier. You start as soon as they come home from hospital. And I've got two little twins that arrived 3 weeks ago today.
1: New grandkids.
0: And am I going to have some fun in the water with them? If my daughter lets me.
1: How do you teach a baby to swim?
0: Well, they come from the womb, so they're naturally, you know, early, naturally. So we get a glass of water, full cup of water, and you use verbal triggers. Like, you can use whatever you like. But I use the trigger ready, go, because I'm a swimming coach. So I'll say the baby's name, Nate, ready, go. Wait 1 second, pour the water. And it runs over their face quickly. Get on the top of the forehead, let it run down. So you do that half a dozen times every bath. And after about a month or so, you'll see when you say Nate, ready, go, and you keep the rhythm exactly the same, rhythmical and constant, the baby will close their eyes on command because they're holding their breath. But also on the front of their face there's a reflex called trigeminal reflex. With if you stimulate it and touch it, they hold their breath. So that teaches them to hold their breath on command. Then at 4 months, when they've got good neck control, you know, they're happy and the parents are happy to handle their babies and all that, we can take them to the pool, use the same verbal trigger, and submerge them. And so there, once they're fully submerged and no taking in no water and not crying, we can let them float by themselves. And so it builds from there. Because learning to swim's pretty basic. Breath control, submersion, floating, and then using propulsive skills.
1: And maybe one of those twins will go on to stand on the podium with a gold medal around their neck one day. Maybe
0: well,
1: even
0: I'd
1: a silver.
0: That. I would love that, but they'll be their own person. And I think that's the most important thing. Whatever they do in life, I hope they love it. Because if they love it, they'll have a chance. See, I've never worked a day in my life. And I've said that to my kids. You find something you love, you will never work. Like you, Sarah, you don't work.
1: Well, it's been great hanging out, having fun with you today, Laurie. Thanks for coming onto Conversations.
0: Are we finished? Sarah, I want to ask you a few questions.
1: We can keep chatting off air. It's been great to meet you, Laurie.
0: Thank you. Same here.

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0: played that you move on from that pretty quickly.
1: As Team Fremantle laments what could have been, there could be more heartbreak in store for captain Alex Pearce after he sustained an Achilles injury in the third quarter.
0: We'll get some scans at some stage this week, and at the moment it looks positive in terms of the assessment on Alex, but fingers crossed.
2: Fremantle's Executive General Manager of Football, Joe Briety, ending that report by Kimberly Price. And that's all from the World Today team for this Tuesday. 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I'm Stephanie Smale. 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
5: Good afternoon, Brisbane and the Gold Coast. Thank you so much for tuning in. It's just gone 12:30 on your Tuesday. My name's Zach Mander, filling in for Kat Feeney this week. And we have so much before 3 p.m. today. The rates announcement is going to happen live on the show. We'll bring that to you as soon as we hear. Also, Bachelor Girl, Tenya Doko, is going to join the show a little bit later on. We're going to be talking about the etiquette of kids in public and what is behind the recent spike in people getting interested in running. Is running having a moment? That's coming up a little later on the show, live right now at Brisbane's River Stage. Brisbane is welcoming back the Lions after their victorious grand final effort on Saturday, where they beat, you've heard this, right? It was one of the great grand finals. We beat the Dockers in the dying minutes. We've welcomed our team back to Brisbane at River Stage. 612 ABC's Georgina Robinson is there right now. She's been talking to some of the fans.
6: I have been Lions fans since the beginning, and I was a Bears fan before. I've come down from Stanthorpe just to be here for the grand final. I was minding a dog for the holidays. School bus driver, and I'm just crazy Lions. And I can't believe it happened. I'm still in shock.
7: How long have you been waiting in the line today?
8: I've been here at 7:30 and then my partner got here at 5:30.
7: Has it been worth the wait, do you think?
8: I think so. I'm getting some stuff for my pop, so it's more of a sentimental day for me. And then, yeah, to have the support of partner here as well has been worth it, I think.
7: How excited are you to see the Lions today?
9: Super excited.
7: And who's your favourite player?
9: Charlie Cameron.
7: And why is that?
9: Because his goal song is my favourite song.
10: Country roads, take me home to the place I belong.
5: Georgina, you've been at the fan reception. What has the vibe been like? Have they been singing Country Roads?
7: Oh my gosh, I think a few people's throats are probably still a little sore from both cheering and singing along to Country Roads. No doubt Charlie got a very, very warm welcome up on stage. Yeah, here at River Stage there are honestly thousands of fans. The grass is just completely covered with people in their merch. So much maroon, so much blue. And right now the fans are waiting to get merch signed. The players all got introduced on stage with their songs. So a lot of fanfare here today.
5: And Georgina, what are the state of the players like? I mean, have they slept over the last few days? I'm noticing in the pictures I'm seeing a lot of dark sunglasses.
7: Well, they did wrap up Mad Monday last night. They were a bit shy to answer any questions about that, but did make some comments about some of the great costumes coming out of that evening. But otherwise, they seem in really good spirits. They seemed really delighted as they held up their three trophies. So much cheering from the fans there. Everyone just seems in a fantastic mood.
5: The coach, Chris Fagan, has he addressed the crowd? Did he mention anything about his future?
7: No, but the crowd certainly had something to say about that, because as soon as he came on, they were yelling, one more year for Pete, all that. But actually, just before he came and addressed the crowd, he got handed the keys to the city by Lord Mayor Adrian Schrinner, which has only been done to the last Lions coach who coached the three-peat team. So very big news for Chris Fagan out of today.
5: Oh, really? So it takes three to get the keys to the city?
7: Apparently, I would have thought one would be enough. That's the criteria. Minimum three for
5: Okay, I'll note that down.
7: No, the entire Brisbane Lions team actually has the keys to the city, but they've now individually given it to Chris Fagan as well.
5: Okay, he's got backup versions. Chris, Georgina Robinson, thank you so much.
7: No worries.
5: Hey, coming up, we're going to be talking about the Brisbane 2032 Olympic emblem. The first slither of it was announced today. How can a slither of an emblem be announced? Well, we'll explain in just a few minutes. To get us there, it's Models, Out of Mind, Out of Sight on 612 ABC Brisbane and Gold Coast. Good afternoon. It's 12:35.

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1: Tapped. Models out of mind, out of sight on 612 ABC Brisbane and Gold Coast. My name's Zach Mander. And we are now joined by 612 ABC producer Jay Bowman for a look at the cheapest fuel out and about. What have you got for us today, Jay?
2: There's not a lot of relief in sight. Prices are still really high across Brisbane and the Gold Coast. For unleaded fuel, the cheapest you can get on Brisbane's north side is $2.26 in Sandgate. There's $2.26 all throughout the south side as well, from Annerley down to Acacia Ridge North. On the Bayside, $2.29 in Cabalabar. Better on the eastern suburbs with some $2.21 in Tingalpa. In the western suburbs, there's $2.26 in Sherwood. For Ipswich, there's $2.18 in Perga and Yamanto. For Logan, the cheapest is $2.25 in Marsden Park. On the Gold Coast, there's $2.25 in Narang and Eleonora. Now, for diesel fuel, the cheapest on Brisbane's north side is $2.80 at Albany Creek and Eaton's Hill. On the south side, it's $2.75 in Rocklea. And for the Gold Coast, the cheapest diesel is $2.64 in Labrador.
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2: Down to Acacia Ridge North. On the Bayside, $2.29 in Cabalabar. Better on the eastern suburbs with some $2.21 in Tingalpa. In the western suburbs, there's $2.26 in Sherwood. For Ipswich, there's $2.18 in Perga and Yamanto. For Logan, the cheapest is $2.25 in Marsden Park. On the Gold Coast, there's $2.25 in Narang and Eleonora. Now, for diesel fuel, the cheapest on Brisbane's north side is $2.80 at Albany Creek and Eaton's Hill. On the south side, it's $2.75 in Rocklea, and for the Gold Coast, the cheapest diesel is $2.64 in Labrador.
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1: Let me ask you this. Have you noticed more kids out and about at the moment? It is the school holidays and parents are looking for things to do to fill the day. Maybe you're a grandparent and it's your time to shine, taking the kids out for some holiday activities. Later on in the show, we're going to be talking about the etiquette of kids in public spaces. But before we get there, I want to hear your stories. Yesterday, I was on the train and there was a toddler who had just been at the museum with his parents, and this kid was lighting up the train, waving hello and goodbye to everyone who was getting on and off the train. And when a toddler waves at you, you have to wave back. I think that's the law. It's illegal not to. It's not always that smooth, though, especially not with little kids. They can get cranky. They famously can't control their feelings. I mean, a lot of adults can't either, but particularly toddlers. Combine that with a noisy cafe, and a baby chino can end up on the floor very quickly. So I want to know, what have your experiences been like taking kids out in public spaces? Is it different today than what it was in the past? Did you feel welcomed to have kids out in public? Were you helped by other adults if you needed assistance, for example, if you had a pram? Or maybe your kid told a stranger something from your private life that they didn't realize they were not meant to share. We've all been there, haven't we? Kids don't really have a filter. It can get awkward. So what have your experiences been like taking kids out? Has it been pleasant? Or did the kid miss their nap and make it the whole train's problem? You can text us 0467 922 612 or call 1300 222 612.
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1: My name's Zach Mander. This is 612 ABC Brisbane and the Gold Coast. It's time for our Good Word, where local creatives join us to discuss what's happening in the world. And here today, we welcome Stephen Irwin, co-creator of a new crime drama for ABC, Fortitude Valley, that's coming to your screens in 2027, and artist, writer, and filmmaker Charlie Burrows. Charlie and Stephen, welcome.
3: Thank you.
1: It's a pleasure to have your company today. Let's talk first about this emblem announcement this morning. Ian Thorpe and Grant Scooter Patterson announced on the Today Show the first part of the Brisbane 2032 Olympics emblem. It will be revealed in parts over the next 6 days. The first part I find hard to describe in an audio medium, but I'd say it's kind of like the shape of a leaf that's been stretched and twisted slightly. Here's Ian and Grant with their guesses this morning on the Today Show.
4: So we've been looking for the first part of the emblem for the 2032 Olympic Games, trying to work out what it is. So kind of first reaction was, is it a ray of sunshine? And I think we're a bit smarter than that. Okay. So it could be the tail of a crocodile, I think. But I saw a turtle, and I'm thinking it might be one of the arms off a turtle. What about you, Scooter?
5: Maybe, or a crocodile too, who knows?
4: It's not going to be that big.
5: Like classic crocodile. Wow, it's a big croc up here.
6: Yeah.
4: There's plenty of big crocs. Yeah, I'm watching behind me as we go, by the way.
1: With all the talk of the rowing in Rockhampton, Charlie, I doubt they're going to put a crocodile in the emblem. What did it look like to you? Did you see it?
7: Yes, I saw it. I thought some sort of fang, perhaps. I don't know.
1: Oh, yeah, that's not bad.
7: Let's have something violent.
1: It's a bit hard to tell, though. I mean, it's one piece of a six-part puzzle. Mm. What do you think, Stephen? Is a six-day reveal too much for an emblem, or is this just a bit of fun?
3: I think you have an interesting idea of fun, Zach. It looks like a big piece of publicity to me. I love the idea of the Olympics. I love that there's the People Olympics. I love that they're coming here. I do question

0: about how much this looks stagey and that we actually have an emblem that we may not love. So let's just pass it out in six little bits and see how it all comes together.
1: Oh, okay. That's an interesting idea. I'm a skeptic, sorry. We're 6 years away from the Olympics. If we're unveiling emblems in six parts...
2: Oh, God.
1: Could it be a long 6 years?
0: It could. It could be a long 6 weeks, let alone a long 6 years. But look, good on them. The bit that I question is who's looking for the bits? Because it's the People's Olympics. Let's get this for the kids who were never picked or were picked last for the handball team.
1: That would be fun. I mean, it's advertised as this jigsaw over the next 6 days. A piece is going to be found all around Queensland. I'm not sure if you can actually go out and find it, though, or is that just a part of it? I'm getting a lot of shaking heads, Charlie.
2: I'm pretty sure I think I agree. I completely agree. Like, it feels too staged. I'm like, I would have loved to have seen some people actually digging around.
1: Yeah, having a look.
2: Yeah, why not? Like, we need fun. We need joy. We need things to entertain everybody. You know, we're all just, what are we doing? Moving molecules around.
1: Yeah.
2: Like, why not?
1: It's school holidays as well. The kids could have got out and about, solving some clues.
2: I'm not against the idea of a good old-fashioned treasure hunt. I was just saying, I rode a bicycle here. I'm all about, like, the glory days of childhood. And let's have some fun. But it does feel like dig here, famous people. We've set this
1: Hang
2: all
1: on.
2: Up.
1: Hang on. Are you saying that Thorpey might have been clued up where the piece was?
2: Oh, gosh. My God.
1: He wasn't actually diving on the roof, discovering it.
0: And it is school holidays. And if you have more than one kid, you can, you know, divert the crocodiles with one while you go looking in the rivers for the others. So, yeah, let's just not be cynical about it. Let's just make it fun. If it's going to be fun and it's going to be all encompassing, let's all muck in.
1: You said, Stephen, that you are a fan of the Olympics coming to Brisbane. Are you concerned about Olympic fatigue? Do you think you'll be sick of talking about it before it even happens?
0: I wasn't till I came in here and you pointed out that it's 6 years that we've got to do. Look, it will go fast. I mean, I remember Expo and it was great for the city. It really did change it. And the Olympics will do the same.
1: We were having a discussion earlier in the office about Expo and there was a discussion about that beforehand, a lot of people were against it. Do you recall that? Was there negativity beforehand? And has that just been erased with history and the fact that it went well?
0: I don't know. I mean, the Olympics came hot on the heels of the Joe Bjelke-Petersen era, where I think we were all around Brisbane ways pretty cynical about the integrity of our state government at that particular time. So it was just a breath of fresh air. And I think that we are in a different age, but we certainly have our own skepticisms now. We're, you know, in an age of AI where we should be skeptical about everything.
1: Well, let's talk about AI on 612 ABC Brisbane and the Gold Coast. Charlie Burrows and Stephen Irwin join us for the good word. You may have noticed that all posters for local events and local businesses look exactly the same now. AI slop, some people are calling it. Some of these places are facing some negative responses, and so there's been a backlash against these AI posters. Some small businesses are now making anti-AI posters where they just handwrite details of their business and they put that up instead. One local plumber in Coomera recently uploaded to his local community page a piece of paper with some doodles on it, including a handwritten list of services, including plumbing, drainage and roofing, and a doodle drawing of a water drop. Charlie, first of all, what do you think of these AI posters? Have you noticed them around, the same ones for every event?
2: Oh, absolutely. And the menus as well. Like, you know.
1: Menus, that's another one.
2: It's horrendous. Like, I keep seeing like digital drumsticks and I don't find that appetizing at all. I'm an artist, so I am so anti-AI. I understand, you know, the whole argument that it's a tool and blah, blah, blah. But when it starts to homogenize everything and everything's looking and feeling the same, of course, I feel like I'm optimistic, tentatively, that there's going to be some kind of renaissance and surge towards human touch, you know, things with soul, things that have imperfection, things that are raw and real. So I'm all for Mr. Plumber Man getting into it. Pick up the tools, join us.
1: If AI is so good, Stephen, and it's so easy and it creates these posters that everyone apparently loves. Why do they all look the same? Can't you ask AI to make it look different?
0: Yes, you can. And I share Charlie's less than favourable sentiments about some of the aspects of AI. I'm in a class action against one.
1: Really?
0: Yeah, where a couple of my books were scraped without
1: without
0: my permission. I think it's a matter of trust, and I applaud the plumber. I mean, it's not the best poster I've seen in my life. I've seen better ones, but it's a matter of trust, and I think that people just don't trust what they see anymore, and that's, you know, that's the one of the fundamentals of our society is that we need, you know, we're a village and we need to be able to look someone in the eye and shake their hand and believe that if they're going to turn up and do the job, they'll do the job.
1: That's so true, because you know that that there's a human behind that.
2: Yes. Mm-hmm.
1: That announcement. Whereas when I try to call, I got the other day, I was calling a tradesperson. I didn't realize there was a AI bot as the receptionist.
2: Get out of here.
1: And I didn't realize until they recounted the phone number back to me. And it was done by saying like 3,464. And I thought no one would ever say a phone number like that. And now it took to the end of the call to realize it was AI. And I felt a bit humiliated actually, because I was asking it how its day had been. And you know, I thought I was talking to a human.
0: You needed a digital shower after that. I think, and this is where, you know, we never, as humans, we never used to trust money, that, you know, the government fiat, until you had an emperor on a coin or it was backed by a government that you trusted, that you go, okay, I'm prepared to, you know, give my barrow full of pigs for this piece of paper. It takes a lot of trust. And I think that we're seeing that erode. And I think, like Charlie says, we're becoming really hungry just for that connection with other humans. Mm. Even if it's flawed, even if we get ripped off from time to time, at least we're being ripped off by someone who's got a set of lungs.
2: Exactly.
1: Charlie, Stephen shared how AI has been personally affecting his life. Is your art impacted by AI?
2: I think so much of what I do is very tangible. Like, I've just spent the last month hand lettering love letters on a city block in the middle of Brisbane CBD. So people submitted, you know, I asked them to fess up about how they felt about other people, and I added them to this wall, you know, by hand. It took the whole month. I thought maybe it would take 2 or 3 days, which was insane, but it blew out a whole month, because people also would stop in the middle of the street and want to have a conversation about what they were reading, the honesty and the vulnerability of the confessions on the wall, you know, the imperfections and even the handwriting and the way they were appearing in a real run-down old space. Something about that, I think, really, like, people were stopping and crying and breaking down and having a moment. And I think that, to me, says that's such a desperate need that we're all gravitating towards and wanting, because of what's going on in the digital space at the moment, you know, the lack of connection.
1: Well, art is all about an expression of humanity, isn't it? So a robot can't make that.
2: No. God, I hope not. I'm out of a job if so.
0: No, you're 100% right. I think the purpose of art, and I could be wrong, I'm not a visual artist like you, Charlie, but it is to elicit an emotional response in the viewer or the listener. And AI can absolutely emulate, but it can't. It doesn't know what it's like to hold the hand of a dying parent. It doesn't know what it's like to, you know, take your pet to the vet and, you know, hold its paw while it goes to sleep. It doesn't know. It can't know, but it can pretend. And I think that that's what you experience when you got the bot on the other end. It's being deceived. We hate being lied to, as we should.
1: Yes. You mentioned, Stephen, that you had some books that have been scraped. Are you noticing, though, you write television, you write novels, is there talk of using AI in those spaces to write these things?
0: Absolutely, there is talk of the use of AI in television and film. And I think wherever we see visual effects, you know, and there are so many visual effects heavy shows and movies that it's almost difficult to see any which don't involve the use of AI. But there's also a pushback in the production fields to see practical effects, puppetry, you know, things that are actually shot in camera.
1: Yes.
0: Because I think there's a sense that people can smell it now.
2: Yeah.
0: And we're all becoming better at sniffing out the lies visually. And, you know, I think it would be very hard, particularly to be a musician or, you know, someone who, has to rely on their voice or music to, you know, make a living. So easy to lie.
1: I'm wondering, Charlie, in your work, we've seen here an example of a local business, instead of doing an AI poster, they're handwriting out a kind of a scrappy, it's purposely worse to show that a human's done it.
2: Yes.
1: I'm wondering, will we see that in movies? You see low budget movies and you can tell, oh, these guys haven't used AI for this. I'm wondering if we will lean more towards that.
2: My instinct is telling me yes. I feel like the concept of things that, almost like the Blair Witch Project.
1: Yes, that's what I was thinking
2: of. I'm thinking this is
1: It was a found footage. It wasn't actually found footage, but they pretended, they used kind of an old handy shaky cam. Launched a whole genre of films.
2: Well, again, I come back to this concept of like, I'm optimistic about some sort of creative renaissance of human-touched art. And I think there is an opportunity in the digital space for filmmakers to go really gung-ho and make more independent shorts that look, like, lean into the fact that it is low budget. Use that. Use the fact that you are shooting something on an iPhone and put it out there immediately, because people are more inclined to believe in it and they're looking for that right now. And I think as long as the story is great, it doesn't matter how it's shot. It's just whether it feels authentic and honest to the person consuming it.
0: Truthful.
1: Oh, well, that's all the time we have for our Good Word panel on 612 ABC Brisbane and the Gold Coast. I'd like to thank our panellists, Charlie Burrows and Stephen Irwin. Thank you so much for your time.
0: Thank you.
1: This is the Motel's Total Control. My name's Zach Mander, filling in for Kat Feeney on 612 ABC Brisbane and the Gold Coast.

0: That's The Motels, Total Control on 612 ABC Brisbane and the Gold Coast. As we rapidly approach the 1 o'clock news, coming up after one, we're going to be joined by Bachelor Girl, Tanya Doko. And why is running so popular at the moment? We're going to set out to answer that question coming up after 1 o'clock.
1: Everyone here is my friend.
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3: Good afternoon, 105. My name's Zach Mander. It's a pleasure to have your company. I'll be filling in for Kat Feeney all week. And as I look out the window at our Southbank studios, I see a lot of kids with their families out and about in the school holidays. And I see a lot of people running, both of which we're going to be talking about before 2 o'clock today. The etiquette of kids in public spaces. That's coming up after 1:30. Have you had any experiences with taking the kids out and about? Were you welcomed? Were you helped? Or maybe you've had an experience of your public space not being ruined, but your enjoyment being heavily compromised by a child who was out and about. I'd love to hear from you. 0467 922 612 is the number you can text. Or you can call 1300 222 612. We're also going to talk about why the heck is running so popular at the moment. We're going to be joined by one of Brisbane's most well-loved running coaches in the next 10 minutes. So I walked under a bus. I got hit by a train. Do you recognize some of these songs?

by the Aussie band Bachelor Girl. Tanya Doko from Bachelor Girl joins us in just a couple of minutes, and we're going to hear about what it's really like to try to make a living as an artist. To get us there, it's John Farnham, Pressure Down on 612 ABC Brisbane and the Gold Coast.

0: Pressure Down at 10 past one on your Tuesday afternoon. My name's Zach Mander. 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
0: Now, I'm sure that you'll be familiar, if not love, a whole bunch of these songs.
2: So

0: course, these all come from Bachelor Girl, who burst onto the scene around 20 years ago with their smash hit debut album, Waiting for the Day, spurning many hits and picking up a couple of arias along the way. Earlier this year, the band released a reimagining of the album called Waiting for the Day, Artist Sessions, with special guests like Jess Malboy, Delta Goodrum, Darren Hayes and Guy Sebastian, an Avengers lineup of Australian pop stars. It sounds like a glamorous life sometimes, but it's not always that way. Working in the music industry is not all sunshine and roses. Here to tell us more about how we can help artists survive and thrive in 2026, Tanya Doko from Bachelor Girl. Welcome, Tanya. It's a pleasure to have you on the show.
1: Thank you so much for that very warm and fuzzy welcome.
0: Now, Tanya, Oz Music T-shirt Day is back in 2026. You have a personal connection to this, but for those uninitiated, what is Oz Music T-shirt Day all about?
1: Well, look, really good question. It's a bit of a national moment, in a way, to celebrate Aussie music and you know, by design and by, you know, sort of celebrating the music. We also raise funds for music workers in crisis via Support Act, the people, the music industry charity, if you like. And as you said, it's not all bells and whistles and roses in the music business. It can be, but there's many people, you know, behind the scenes and, you know, in the foreground that, because of the topsy-turvy, tumultuous business that it is, are really struggling. And one of the very worrying stats is that apparently, you know, many in the industry experience psychological stress nearly four times the national average, and over a third live behind below the poverty line. So, as you can see, it's pretty necessary and vital charity and day on the calendar.
0: Wow! So, it was three times more likely a musician to experience psychological issues than that of the broader public, and these are people who are entertaining us, bringing us ways that, you know, we can connect to our emotions, connect to our loved ones,
1: right?
0: And they're finding,

0: it difficult at a rate of 3 times more than the general public?
1: In fact, 4 times.
0: 4 times.
1: My understanding is, but I think it's not just the people on the stage. It's the crew. It's the, everyone behind the scenes. It's anyone in the business. On average, I think it's just by design, the instability of the business. And look, we're all there for the love of it. But of course, there's an inescapable truth that everybody has to pay their bills too. You can't pay your bills just with passion. So I suppose it just really speaks to how vital the work of Support Act is, from actual social work support to grants. I know when I was in COVID, when we moved from Sweden to Australia and we were in hotel quarantine in Melbourne, we were climbing the walls, of course. It wasn't a fun time, but I consider myself pretty privileged. But even in that time, especially at that time, Support Act supported so many of us. It didn't matter where you were in the business, whether you're established, emerging, crew, Support Act really did make a difference for so many. So they are the constant, and that's why this Thursday, 26th of November, is the day to don your Aussie, favourite Aussie music tee and to donate if you can. And the whole kind of campaign is called Wear, Share, Donate and Repeat.
0: Tanya, it seems to me like in 2026 it's easier than ever for an artist to get their music out there, but it might be harder than ever to make a living. Does that seem like a fair assessment?
1: It's spot on, actually. I mean, when you consider, I don't know what the exact figure is, but it might be over 100,000 tracks per day uploaded to our friends at Spotify. It's sure everybody has the chance and opportunity to release music, but it's a case of, are you being heard? Are you cutting through? And as you say, are you making a living? Often it's live. It's the stages where we actually, have the capacity, hopefully, to sell tickets and to profit. But not every show goes well. And then you think about who's behind the scenes. If the artist isn't travelling well, then crew doesn't get employed and not necessarily sustained, or they can't have a sustainable living. So there's a knock-on effect. It's really important that, I don't know if people understand that there's so many levels to when an artist gets out there. There's so many people behind the scenes, whether you're in a cover band and you're a venue and you're a booker, or you're an engineer, or you're a manager. There's so many levels to have that artist be successful. And, that's why I think, it's those people behind the scenes that Support Act really support.
0: Do you ever reflect, Tanya, on your career and Bachelor Girl and think about how it would be different if you were doing that today and coming up through the music ranks as opposed to 20 years ago?
1: Oh, all the time. It would be very different. I consider myself, one of the last lucky ones to, in some ways, of course, not as many of us were heard and got on the radio, but if you did get the chance to be signed and had the backing, you had a good chance to be heard. Having said that, there are many ways to be heard these days. There's so many different channels and it's quite fragmented and in a sense confusing. But of course, if you can find your way, it'll you can have a modest living too. You don't have to have squillions of followers to be successful. You could have I often say to emerging artists, because I also have a youth work background, by the way, so I'm very sort of passionate about this area, but it's not a race. It's about playing the long game. And if you have, for instance, 1,000 super fans who spend $100 a year on you, that's 100 grand a year. That's quite a good living for the average Aussie. So it's not about millions of fans. It's about quality fans and a quality lifestyle. And that's the thing that Support Act supports and encourages, to have a lifestyle, have a life and a career that sustains you rather than drains you.
0: Tanya Doko from Bachelor Girl, thank you so much for joining us today. Oz Music T-shirt Day is back the 26th of November 2026. 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Coming up in just a few minutes, we're going to be joined by one of Brisbane's most well-loved running coaches, and I'm going to try to get to the bottom of why running is so popular at the moment. That's after John Mellencamp, ROCK in the USA on 612 ABC Brisbane and the Gold Coast.

0: That's John Mellencamp, ROCK in the USA on 612 ABC. Brisbane and Queensland, my name's Zach Banta. It's just gone 1:22. Recently, 40,000 people participated in the Bridge to Brisbane Fun Run. 40,000. That's almost a sold-out Lang Park, a stadium full of people strapping on their sneakers. This isn't just a one-off either. Brisbane's footpaths are chock-a-block every morning and afternoon with runners, and you may have seen crowds doing park runs on Saturday mornings. Running really seems to be having a moment. Chris Gale is a running coach and the founder of Gale Force Running. He joins me now with one of his runners, Christy Hearn. Welcome to you both. Chris, have you noticed this? You've been a running coach for a long time. Has there been a recent uptick in interest?
1: Oh, absolutely. Since COVID,
0: okay,
1: when people could get to the gyms or they couldn't play their sports, running just boomed. And the proliferation of running clubs throughout not only Brisbane but through Australia has just gone through the roof. You know, just about every city now has, you know, got dozens and dozens of running clubs. And it's great to see people out there.
0: I like running. I mean, as a part of a sport. It seems to be only if I'm chasing a ball, though. I seem to not be able to have the concentration to go for a straight run. What am I missing out on? What's so great about running?
1: Well, it's you can do it any time of the day or night, I suppose. It's quite relatively cheap, and it's just great to be in the outdoors, enjoying the great weather that we have here in Brisbane. But I think maybe you might need to come along to a running group and check out a running coach and get you some advice.
0: That's what I'm missing, because I like doing things with other people. Maybe I do need a club or some other people. Does that make it easier?
1: It certainly does. It helps the motivation. And we've got people who just come along. It's for the coffee afterwards and the catch up with their friends. You know, they know that we're going to meet at this time on a certain day, and they're great to catch up with everybody.
0: Christy, you're running the Chicago Marathon.
2: Yes.
0: In a few weeks. How are the nerves 3 weeks out? Have they hit you yet, or are you able to manage it?
2: Well, yes, I am nervous. I'm going in with an injury, so.
0: Oh, no.
2: Not the best preparation, but. Amongst 55,000 people in Chicago, it will be phenomenal. So, yeah, the nerves will hit when I land, I think, in Chicago.
0: This is considered a major marathon. What does that mean?
2: There's now...
1: Eight of them.
2: Eight okay. majors, and they're the Abbott's World Majors all over the world.
0: Are they iconic locations or because they kind of have a history to them, all of the above?
2: Yeah, yeah. Probably the most iconic would be Boston.
0: Yes.
2: And that's one of the most sought after. It's really hard to get into. You have to qualify.
0: Oh, really?
2: Yeah, yeah, yeah. You have to have a qualifying time to enter in unless you are a...
1: An elite runner.
2: Or if you've got a charity that you can raise money for.
0: How many marathons is this for you?
2: This will be number 6.
0: Okay. Yeah. What's a lot of marathons? I mean, one seems a lot to me. Within the people that you guys are around, who's done the most?
1: We've got some of our crew have done like 20 to 30.
0: Wow.
1: One of our oldest member, Peter Garrett, he's 76, and he just did Berlin on the weekend, and he did his first marathon probably when he was about 63. Mm. So he started quite late, but he's still going.
0: Someone told me that long distance running actually becomes easier as you get older. Is that true, or have I made that up? Chris, what do you think? When do they hit their peak, long distance runners?
1: Well, the elites is probably maybe late 20s, early 30s. But I think
0: still
1: anybody
0: pretty
1: can,
0: young.
1: Yeah, pretty young. But I think anybody can run. You know, I mean, there's the oldest lady at Berlin on the weekend was 92.
0: And she ran a whole marathon.
1: You know, that's just fantastic that people can still get out there and run at that age and be a part of it.
0: Christy, how does a coach help a runner?
2: So each runner has their own goals and you're really competing against yourself. So it's about bettering yourself, and a coach can really help and guide you with how often you should run, what else you should be doing, who else you might be seeing, whether it's a nutritionist or an exercise physiologist, a physio, a podiatrist. So they can lead you in the right direction. But also, I think the main thing is that you're part of a community. So that's what I love about going along to the group. 4 a.m. wake-ups are much easier when you've got a group of people you know that you're meeting up with.
0: I can imagine the friendships would really help out.
1: Definitely.
0: Chris, you coach running at a number of high schools around Brisbane.
1: Yeah.
0: Do you think we'll see some of those young people competing in the Olympics come 6 years' time in Brisbane?
1: Oh, absolutely hope so. There's a bit of a buzz around some of the school age, you know, the 14, 15, 16, you know, they're going to be early 20s, you know, 23, 24, and, you know, they're never going to get that opportunity to do a hometown Olympics. So
0: do they understand the significance of it, that it is that once-in-a-lifetime opportunity? I mean, imagine being a young person.
1: Yeah.
0: Athletic and having the Olympics in your hometown.
1: Yeah, I think, you know, there's been a lot of, you know, through the media and a lot of talk throughout the community about, you know, this is a once-in-a-lifetime opportunity for athletes. So, you know, if that's your goal and that's what you want to work towards, absolutely put in the effort, put in the time and the commitment, and you'll get there.
0: And they're aware of that. Do they talk to you about that? Does the Olympics come up?
1: A couple of them, absolutely. Yeah, they're not scared about asking about it, and you know what they need to do and who they need to be around and stuff like that. And we'll certainly help them as much as we can to get there. It'd be fantastic to, you know, go to the stadium and watch one of your runners competing in a hometown Olympics.
0: Do you run, Chris, as well as being a coach?
1: Yes, I do. Yeah, yes.
0: Is that something that you feel like you have to do, you know, with your students? They're saying, well, put your money where your mouth is. If you're telling me to do this run, you got to do it too.
1: Yeah, I think it's much easier because, yeah, we're able to get out there and we can, you know, do some of the reps with them. There's a lot of the students I can't do the reps with because they're just way too fast for me. At my age, I'm getting a bit older and a bit slower. But just to be able to be out there and they can see that you're participating, that I'm still running, and that I'm enjoying it as well.
0: Chris Gale is a running coach and the founder of Gale Force Running. He's joined us today with one of his runners, Christy Hearn. Thank you so much to you two, and Christy, good luck.
2: Thank you.
0: To Chicago in a couple of weeks.
2: Thank you so much.
1: Great. Thank you so much.
0: This is 612 ABC Brisbane and Queensland. My name is Zach Mander. Coming up after 1:30, we're going to talk about the etiquette of kids in public spaces. You might have seen an increase in kids around about in the school holidays. Maybe you have some experiences yourself as a parent or maybe a grandparent looking after kids. We'll be talking about that in just a few minutes on 612 ABC Brisbane and Queensland.
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0: Good afternoon, Queensland. My name's Zach Mander, filling in for Kat Feeney for your Tuesday afternoon. It's a pleasure to have your company, and there's a lot going on at the moment. That rates announcement from the Reserve Bank. At the moment, we're feeling like that highly likely there's going to be an increase to the interest rates. That's what we're hearing. But we're going to get that announcement live on the show before 3 o'clock today. As soon as we hear about it, we'll tell you about it. Before 2 o'clock, we're talking about manners with Jodie Bache-McClay. The etiquette of kids in public spaces. We'll bring that to you. And coming up after two, what role does social media play in forming your identity, your idea of yourself? Maybe this is applicable to you. Maybe it's not. Maybe you're not on social media. If that's the case, you'll hear about other people's experiences, because this is happening to a lot of people, and it's not just young people. Coming up next, though, in Queensland today, everything you need to know across this great state on Tuesday afternoon. Here's Top Loader, Dancing in the Moonlight on 612 ABC Brisbane and Queensland.

0: That's Top Loader dancing in the moonlight on 612 ABC Brisbane and Queensland. Good afternoon. My name's Zach Mander. I'm coming to you live from the ABC studios in Southbank Parklands on the mighty Brisbane River. And as I look out the window in the school holidays, I'm seeing a whole lot of families walking around Southbank, kids everywhere. I just saw a guy look like a young teenager on a push bike doing a wheelie through a crowded path. Maybe not the best thing to do in the middle of a crowd on a busy Tuesday in the September school holidays. And that's exactly what we're going to be talking about in just a few minutes. The etiquette of kids in public spaces. Before we get there, though, I'd love to hear your stories. I guess there's two sides of this. If you're a parent or a grandparent looking after kids, we've all been in the situation where maybe the kids skipped a nap, maybe they're not eating quite right today, and boy, oh boy, there's a tantrum on the way. There's nothing quite like having a baby or a toddler on public transport or a plane and not being able to settle them. It's every parent's worst nightmare. But I guess the other side of it is if when you're just a general member of the public and you're in a cafe and there's a toddler throwing toast and baby chinos around. I mean, you want to be respectful. You want to understand. We've all been there. But what's the etiquette? Do you ask them whether or not they can move? Do you yourself move? Do you offer some support? Maybe you can help them clean up. What is the etiquette of kids in public spaces? And what have your experiences been? I'd love to hear. You can text 0467-922-612 or call 1-300-222-612. What are your experiences with kids in public spaces? Were you helped out by a stranger? Did you help someone out? Or maybe you had a bus ride or a plane travel. Oh my goodness, not on the plane. Did you have a horror flight thanks to a kid that just couldn't go to sleep?
1: Hi, Jenny Woodward here. My ABC QCWA weather calendar is back for 2027, featuring stunning weather photos captured by ABC audiences right across Queensland. Ooh, nice shot, Marty.
2: Thanks, Jenny.
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0: It's 1:38 on ABC, 612 ABC Brisbane and Queensland. It's time to hear everything you need to know across this great state today. The Federal Treasurer, Jim Chambers, has been accused of gaslighting Australians by blaming the Middle East for interest rate rises. The Reserve Bank is expected to lift the official interest rate to its highest level in almost 15 years today. Another standard 25 basis point hike will take the cash rate from 4.35% to 4.6%. Chief Societal Economist at the University of New South Wales, Professor Richard Holden, says the government needs to get its spending under control.
3: What's going on in the Middle East basically has no effect on trimmed mean inflation. It has no effect on what the RBA is looking at. So to blame this rate rise on what's going on in the Middle East is just wrong. That is the Treasurer gaslighting Australians.
0: The latest on that Reserve Bank announcement, we'll bring it to you as we hear it this afternoon. Australian researchers have launched a project to develop new technology for larger scale production of lab-grown blood. University of Queensland biomedical engineers will work with Lifeblood scientists to make blood from stem cells for bigger yields and cheaper than existing techniques. Lifeblood researcher Dr. Becky Griffiths says if the project is successful, it will benefit people with extremely rare blood types.
4: This is to fill a niche where we need to have specific blood types. So for people with very rare blood groups, it can be quite difficult for them to get a matched product.
0: And finally, SpaceX has launched its giant Starship rocket into orbit for the first time, deploying new Starlink satellites. The 124-metre ship was launched from Texas and successfully reached orbit despite one of its engines failing. This meant the uncrewed mission lasted only 3 hours instead of the scheduled 10 and ended in a fiery splashdown in the Pacific Ocean. Space Program Director at the University of Southern Queensland, Matthew Redtice.
4: This is to fill a niche where we need to have specific blood types. So for people with very rare blood groups, it can be quite difficult for them to get a matched product.
0: And finally, SpaceX has launched its giant Starship rocket into orbit for the first time, deploying new Starlink satellites. The 124-metre ship was launched from Texas and successfully reached orbit despite one of its engines failing. This meant the uncrewed mission lasted only 3 hours instead of the scheduled 10 and ended in a fiery splashdown in the Pacific Ocean. Space Program Director at the University of Southern Queensland, Matthew Richardson, says it's not unusual that something went wrong.
2: The important thing is that they still managed to achieve the objective to actually deploy satellites. So it increases the velocity to the point where it can send satellites into stable trajectories where they can remain for months or even years.
0: And that's Queensland Today.
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0: Good afternoon, Queensland. My name's Zach Mander, filling in for Kat Feeney today. It is 1:40 on your Tuesday afternoon, and we were talking about kids in public places. This sound. Whether it's in a cafe, a museum, a playground, a restaurant. Kids out and about, we want them to be having fun, but what happens when we hear this sound? Obviously, we feel for the parents, but it can also impact your own experience. So what are you meant to do? We are joined by Jodie Bache-McLean, your regular etiquette expert, manager, director of June Daily Watkins. Let's talk about kids in public. Welcome, Jodie.
6: Hi, Zach. Nice to be here.
0: What are the golden rules for kids out and about? Should parents be reining them in? Whose responsibility is it?
6: Well, our children are our own responsibility, but I think we have to be patient, both the parents and the people that we're sharing the space with, because we need to remember that children are not born with automatic understanding of the protocols and rules when it comes to behaviour in public and shared places. So it's a learned skill. As parents, ideally we're modelling good behaviours because those little people watch us with great intensity and they're always watching what we do. So do what I say, not, what is it? Do what I say, not say what I do. Something to that effect.
0: I think it's do what I do, not what I say. I don't know.
6: But I think we get the general idea.
0: Yeah, we know what you're talking
6: about. So it's a really tricky situation, and there's so many ways in which you can prevent disaster as best you can, but we are dealing with children and it's not a pure science, and many contributing factors will come into play. And I think the key is patience, but also preparation.
0: Well, this affects a couple of generations because there's parents of young children, which I put myself into that category. But also, for example, it's the school holidays at the moment. My mother-in-law was taking my young children yesterday. So this involves grandparents as well. They were out and about. They went to the library. They went to the shops. They might find themselves in this situation. For me personally, one of the things that I do is I make a difference in my mind between a child space and an adult space.
6: Yes.
0: So, for example, if we're at a playground, well, an adult shouldn't expect that that's a quiet area.
6: Exactly.
0: However, if I was to go to a fancy restaurant, that might not be a place for your young child.
6: And that's absolutely true, Zach. And I think that that lends itself to thinking about where do we take our children? If we want a better outcome, that we try and frequent areas that a 4 or 5 year old or a 2 or 3 year old are going to feel most comfortable, and we're not going to have a situation where tempers may be frayed. And one tip I often think about, and I've experienced this myself many years ago, is if you are going to a particular restaurant, check that they cater for children.
0: Mm.
6: Now, there have been times when, you know, sitting down and perhaps the menu doesn't lend itself to what children would like to eat, and the customer may say, can I get something off the menu? And the staff are going to say, if it's not a child-friendly environment, they're going to say, no, unfortunately, we can't do that. And then are we within our rights to feel offended? Well, not really, because it perhaps doesn't cater for children. And checking those little things is part of the preparation, as is, and this is something, I'm not a grandparent yet, but I hope to be one day, but other friends I have that are grandparents, they find that if they prepare the little ones to the expectations of where we're going
0: and
6: what we're doing. Now, remember, what do we say when someone does something nice for us, or we go to a restaurant and they put our meal or our drink in front of us, you know, and they love to sort of, you know, tell you what they already know. So there's always, yes. So we're

0: sort of giving them the lay of the land and asking for them to think about what their behaviour should be. Last resort, and I don't think this is something that we should do with every single thing in the interaction with our children or our grandchildren, but perhaps offer an acknowledgement or a reward for good behaviour that, you know...
1: I feel like you're trying to avoid saying bribe.
0: That's what I am trying to avoid to say that, Zach. But I don't know. I think it works because as well as that, acknowledging good behaviour and when something is... when someone's teaching, we do the same. And this analogy is probably incorrect. But when we're training our pets to do things, that there is a reward offered. I think when we are encouraging and instilling these concepts with our young children, the acknowledgement or reward is important because they think, well, okay, if I do that, then that's the right thing to do and I will receive the praise. I think there's nothing wrong with praising our children for doing the right thing.
1: It's 612 ABC Brisbane in Queensland. My name's Zach Mander. We're joined by Jodie Bache-McLean. We're talking about the etiquette of children in public spaces. If you have any thoughts, we'd love to hear them. You can text 0467 922 612 or call 1300 222 612. Jodie, I guess what you've just shared is the parents or grandparents side of it, the people who are responsible for the children.
0: Yes.
1: Let's talk about the other side of it. The general public, which I imagine that might be more of the listeners just on average. What do you do if a kid is having a big meltdown in a public space that you're in and it's kind of ruining your cafe breakfast? Do you get up and move? Do you say something? Is that ever okay?
0: I think we have to mind our own business in a lot of situations and if you are a parent, you've probably been there and you could perhaps offer empathy and, you know, perhaps say, is there anything I can do to help? But be very, very mindful when tempers are frayed in those dynamics, getting involved, and you are a stranger, so you have to also appreciate that. But perhaps the best thing you can do is move away. I don't believe, you know, I've been in that situation and people tut-tutting and letting you know that they feel offended by perhaps the meltdown that's happening with the two-year-old. I think there are very few two-year-olds that I know of or have known that haven't had a meltdown. So it is all about empathy. And again, if, you know, you coined it perfectly, Zach. If it's a McDonald's restaurant or it's a playground or something like that, that the behaviours are going to be different. Coffee shops on a Sunday morning, we do our best. But if a child hasn't slept enough or, you know, perhaps something's going on, nine times out of ten, if they're not feeling terribly well, their temperament can be often frayed. And I don't think there's a lot as outsiders that we can sort of offer other than one of those looks as if to say, I've been there.
1: Yes. No, I agree. And we're not blaming toddlers, obviously. Biologically, they are learning how to control their emotions. Mm. It's a big challenge for them, which can be a challenge for some adults as well. Trish in Sandgate has given us a call on 1300 222 612. You had an experience on a plane once, Trish. Can you tell us about it?
2: Yes, Zach. A few years ago, on the plane travelling, reading my e-reader for X amount of time, got tired of that, put it in the little pouch at front, the back of the seat. The woman beside me asked if she could have it so her daughter could play games on it. And I said, well, it's not a tablet, it's an e-reader, so I was saved from any embarrassment.
1: I can't believe that, Jodie. That doesn't seem appropriate. What did you do, Trish? Oh, you were able just to get around it because there's no games on it.
2: No, that's right. It's an e-reader. It's not a tablet. I mean, it's the shape of a tablet, but it was just one purpose only, read a book.
1: What do you think about that, Jodie?
0: Well, I think Trish obviously has a very kind and welcoming demeanour for the woman to even ask. So she probably thought it was a safe space that Trish was probably very friendly. But again, there are things that are appropriate and inappropriate. And I guess ultimately the mother had forgotten to bring something. And that's another key. If you are in a space where, and I'm not advocating digital time or screens, I'm from an era where my children, we would bring colouring in books. So even though it was a child-friendly environment, after they've had something to eat, boredom sets in very quickly. So we would have colouring competitions, or there are some restaurants which I think are fabulous where they put butcher's paper on the table. And yes. Have you been to one of those? And they have the crayons.
1: As a child, maybe, not with my children.
0: Yes, I think that's a great concept. And then the parents end up getting involved.
1: Yes, it's fun.
0: It's a lot of fun. So again, when we talk about preparation, take something with you that's going to encourage the child to play autonomously. It stops. Make sure there's one for everyone, because that sometimes can be the dilemma that and that someone has something else, another hasn't, and that can cause another meltdown. So when, you know, and about sharing and so forth. And I guess it's just preparation, preparing the child for the environment they're going into and giving them the expectations of what you expect their behaviour to be.
1: That's such a good point, because a three-year-old, you know, my three-year-old, it's hard to keep him from running up and down the aisles in the bus. Mm. But he doesn't know what you're meant to do on the bus unless he's told. That's not inherent information.
0: No, it's not. They're not born with this knowledge. We have to teach them.
1: We've got this text here. Just move away if possible. Ask the waiter quietly if there's another table. Also, Trish's call was about the plane, and you're giving the advice of being prepared. We've heard stories before, or maybe people have experienced, sometimes parents come with earplugs for the rest of the plane. Have you heard these stories?
0: I have, that they offer them to the people around
1: maybe
0: them.
1: Maybe a chocolate and an apology ahead of time.
0: And I think it's travel, and a child that's unsettled on a plane, it can be very, very difficult to endure. That's why we have noise cancelling headphones, that we can pop those on, and that saves, I guess, the frustration and the anxiety and the stress that the parent has. Because I truly believe most parents, when their child is distressed on a plane, their anxiety levels triple, knowing that everyone around them is also feeling somewhat stressed by that. So perhaps if you are on a plane and you are concerned about children travelling, investing in some noise-cancelling headphones might be a good idea.
1: What about helping? Obviously, we've covered that you shouldn't give unsolicited advice. Mm-hmm. But if you see someone with a pram commuting, getting on and off the train, is it polite to offer your help then?
0: Oh, look, any act of kindness, Zach, is absolutely key. I think generally, and I say this from a Queenslander perspective and even an Australian perspective, we are generally really helpful, kind and considerate. And if someone is struggling, to offer assistance is a lovely thing to do. Pay it forward, I like to say. And those random acts of kindness, I think they just make you feel good. I mean, do it without expectation of anything in return, and you'll find most people will be very grateful, especially a young mum or a young dad struggling with a toddler and a pram and a baby would probably welcome the offer of assistance.
1: Jody Bashay-McLean is your regular etiquette expert, the Managing Director of June Daily Watkins. Thank you so much for your thoughts this afternoon.
0: That's my pleasure, Zach.
1: We are approaching the 2 o'clock news to get us there. The Ronettes, Be My Baby on 612, ABC Brisbane and Queensland.

0: Be My Baby at 1:56 on 612 ABC Brisbane in Queensland. My name's Zach Mander. Thank you so much for your company. Coming up after the 2 o'clock news, we're going to be talking about social media and identity and how the two are linked with so many people and what sort of problems that causes. Also, we're keeping an eye on this announcement from the Reserve Bank. That's expected to happen in the next hour. We'll bring you the latest on that as soon as it happens. If you're out and about in Brisbane today, keep an eye out. In fact, over the next few days, because you might bump into a world-class soccer player. The Brazilian team is in town. They're playing the Socceroos tonight at Lang Park. In this run of friendlies they're doing in Australia, two in fact, this is the second. They played in North Queensland last week. The Socceroos remarkably pulled off a draw. One of the reasons that's so remarkable is because Brazil, they've brought out their stars. There were some thoughts early on that because these were just some friendlies, it was so far for Brazil to go that maybe we'd get a second or third strong team, which, by the way, being the powerhouse of Brazil, that still would have been a red hot team. But no, their superstars are here. So you might see them grabbing a coffee or maybe on one of the hire scooters whizzing around town. I wonder if you're a multi-million dollar soccer player, whether there's something in your contract saying that you're not allowed to ride an e-scooter. Because it seems like the risk of injury would be high. Let's look into that. We'll find out. Later on this week, though, if you want to get a peek of these world-class stars and you don't have a ticket to the game at Lang Park, Brazil will be hosting an open training session on Thursday, October 1 at 10 a.m. at Lang Park. So if you have young ones who are keen soccer players and you think that might interest them, Thursday, October 1, that's this Thursday, in 2 days' time, 10 a.m. at Lang Park, and that game tonight, Caxton Street will be closed from 5:30 p.m. for a pre-game street party. Kickoff is tonight at 8 p.m. Socceroos against Brazil later on tonight. There's so much sport happening at the moment, actually, because this is grand final week for the NRL and the NRLW. Our Brisbane Broncos in the NRLW are taking on the Sydney Roosters this Sunday. That's live and ad-free from 2:30 p.m. on 612 ABC Brisbane and ABC Listen. And also the NRL grand final, the Roosters versus the Knights, live and ad-free from 5 p.m. on 612 ABC Brisbane and ABC Listen. I'll be checking out both of those and having a keen ear across them. How about you?
1: The heartbeat of the community.
2: I'm getting goosebumps right now. It gives me that feeling. It's hard to describe, but it makes me feel free. Like, yay, you know, they did it. They've done the hard work.
1: ABC Gold Coast.
3: ABC News, good afternoon. I'm Kira Jones. An Australia Post worker accused of fatally striking her husband with a car west of Brisbane has had her case mentioned in court for the first time. Liz Gwynn reports.
4: Lacey J. Bullock is charged with murder as a domestic violence offence. She didn't appear when the matter was briefly mentioned in the Ipswich Magistrates Court today. Police allege there was a disturbance at a Fernvale home before the 45-year-old struck her husband, Bradley Bullock, with a station wagon around 6 o'clock on Sunday night. Emergency crews found the 50-year-old unresponsive and he died at the scene. Ms. Bullock was remanded in custody with a case set to return to court next month.
3: Investigations are underway into a fire that's destroyed a house in Logan, south of Brisbane. Joshua McIntosh reports.
5: Emergency services were called to the blaze in Woodridge just after 9 o'clock last night. Three people managed to escape the fire before crews arrived. No one was hurt. Local resident Hannah White says she was afraid the fire would spread to a house next door.
6: So we all came out and the fire just was too much. So I just ran back in. Picked up my granddaughter and just ran.
5: It took crews about 45 minutes to extinguish the blaze. A crime scene has been declared and police are treating the fire as suspicious. Officers are appealing for witnesses or anyone with relevant CCTV or dashcam footage to come forward.
3: The Prime Minister says the government is doing what it can to curb inflation amid predictions of another interest rate hike today. The RBA is tipped to lift the official cash rate from 4.35% to 4.6%. Anthony Albanese says they're looking at ways to ease cost of living pressures.
7: But we'll continue also to bear in mind that any measure, we don't want to have a further impact on inflation. But there's a reason why. We have, at every opportunity, done our bit to assist Australians.
3: Attorney General Michelle Rowland says it's too early to determine whether OpenAI broke the law during a Medicare breach. An AI agent gained unauthorised access to Services Australia health statistics after finding a security workaround. An urgent review is investigating the hack and aims to identify any gaps in current legislation. Ms. Rowland says evidence still needs to be gathered.
8: That's exactly why we're undertaking this urgent and immediate review, and we'll let that process run, but the short answer is that advice is still forthcoming on whether any offences have occurred, whether that should be referred to the federal police as the appropriate authority.
3: Israeli Prime Minister Benjamin Netanyahu has visited the United Arab Emirates as fresh questions emerge over what he knew in the lead-up to the October 7 Hamas attack. Middle East correspondent Caitlin Kelly explains.
9: This weekend, Benjamin Netanyahu flew to Abu Dhabi and asked UAE leader Mohammed bin Zayed to deny warning him of the October 7th Hamas attacks, according to sources. It follows a report by Israeli outlet Haaretz that this warning was given to Netanyahu and never passed to Israeli intelligence, a claim he denies. The Wall Street Journal and The Atlantic reported Egyptian officials also warned Netanyahu before the attack, as the lead-up to October 7th becomes increasingly an election issue, with Israelis due at the polls in just a month. Caitlin Kelly, ABC News, Jerusalem.
3: In soccer, a packed crowd is expected to watch the Socceroos take on Brazil at Lang Park in Brisbane tonight for the second friendly of their two-game series in Queensland. The first game ended at 1-1 in Townsville on Friday night. The friendlies are being seen as preparation for Australia's Asian Cup campaign, which begins in January. Queensland's weather, isolated to scattered showers today about the far north and eastern districts south of Proserpine. The chance of a storm for the Carnarvon Range, the Gulf Coast west of Mornington Island and the southern interior. Cloudy with showers in the southeast, mostly fine elsewhere. Brisbane, 23 degrees. Scattered showers tomorrow about the northern Cape York Peninsula, as well as from St Lawrence to Cooktown. Isolated morning showers for the Gulf Coast west of Mornington Island. Fine or mostly fine elsewhere. Cloudy with showers continuing in the southeast. Brisbane, 13, a top of 24 degrees. The Gold Coast, 13 to 23. The Sunshine Coast, 14 to 23 degrees. And Ipswich, 7 to 25. Looking ahead, partly cloudy in the southeast on Thursday, mostly fine on Friday. 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
0: Good afternoon, 2:05 on your Tuesday. My name's Zach Mander, filling in for Kat Feeney. Thanks so much for tuning in. How about this stat? I can't believe this. Did you know on average, Australians spend almost a full day out of each week on social media? That's not young people. That's not influencers. That's on average. I mean, I guess the young people might skew the average a little bit, but that's remarkable. Coming up in the next 15 minutes, we're going to be talking about how social media can form a sense of identity and the issues that that causes. Also, you might have been hearing all day about this Reserve Bank announcement. It seems like at the moment, everyone is saying the interest rate will rise. We'll know for sure before 3 o'clock today, and as soon as it happens, we'll bring that news to you. We've had a lot of people weighing in on this kids in public spaces. We're talking just before the news about this, the etiquette of kids in public as it is the school holidays. We've got this from Russell in Kingaroy. Hi, Zach. Public spaces are not the place to be teaching children manners or good behaviour. Barring sick children, these things should be taught before you go out in public spaces. I don't know. I might say I agree and disagree with that one. As we talked about, I think there's places that kids should be expected to be in, playgrounds, etc. Maybe if we're talking about a fine restaurant, it might not be a place to teach kids. But, you know, kids belong in the world as well. Kids are humans. They are allowed to be out in public. What are your thoughts on it? Text 0467 922 612, or you can give us a call, 1300 222 612. Your people's pick, your chance to choose what we play on the radio. I'm going to give you two choices in the next couple of minutes to get us there. It's In Excess, Kiss the Dirt on 612, ABC Brisbane and Queensland. Dirt.

In Excess, Kiss the Dirt on 612 ABC Brisbane and Queensland. Before the 2 o'clock news, I was telling you about how the Brazilian soccer team is in town. They're in Brisbane before their friendly against the Socceroos taking place at Lang Park tonight. And I was wondering whether or not, as they're heading around town, whether contractually they would be allowed to use hire electric scooters to get around, seeing as the risk of them getting injured may be so high for their insurance. Are professional sports people insured for that? Are they told by the team that they're not allowed to ride the hire scooters or take risks while they're visiting foreign cities? It's just occurred to me, this has happened before. Do you remember when the English cricket team were in Brisbane and they were photographed on the hire scooters and they weren't wearing helmets? That was front page news. So there, it does seem like professional sports people are allowed to ride hire scooters while they're in a town. Although, I mean, to be fair, the English cricket team, maybe not the best example of professional sports people. Hey, for our People's Pick this afternoon, where it's your chance to have a say in the music we play, I put two songs up. You tell me which one you want to hear in full before 3 p.m. Your first choice is Hootie and the Blowfish. I said that line is great, you ask me what they meant by. Said I shot a man in green, took his wife to Italy. This one comes from 1995. It put the American alternative rock band Hootie and the Blowfish on the map. I only want to be with you. The band was almost sued by Bob Dylan for quoting extensively from his song Idiot Wind. Is that the one you want to hear? If so, text Hootie to 0467 922 612. Or maybe it's this one. Whoa!

0: My little notes in front of me say that this comes from the Beach Boys' 1996 album, Pet Sounds. I believe that's the typo. Surely that's meant to be 1966, right? If you want to hear the Beach Boys for our people's pick, just text Beach Boys to 0467 922 612.
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0: It is coming up to a quarter past two on 612 ABC Brisbane and Queensland. My name's Zach Mander. We have been talking about kids in public spaces this afternoon. It is school holidays after all. You might be seeing an increase of kids out and about, whether they're with their parents or grandparents on an outing. We've got some texts here. You can join the conversation at any time. 0467 922 612 is the number to do that. Maureen has texted in from Mackay. Maureen has said, I'd rather see children in public spaces than entitled dogs. Thanks for your text, Maureen. I'm not sure what an entitled dog is. Maybe an entitled dog owner who thinks their dog can go everywhere. What I get bothered by occasionally is when a dog owner assumes that you'll be happy for the dog to jump all over you, unleashed. I mean, if it's up to me and I have a say in it, yeah, maybe I want to pat your dog, but I don't want it running up to me in a public park and jumping on me and licking my face. And I think that is fair enough.
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0: Well, this stat absolutely amazed me. Did you know on average Australians spend almost a full day out of each week on social media? Now, of course, there's a lot of benefits to social media. It can help us connect communities. It can entertain us. We can learn new things. But could it be warping the sense of who you are? Australian actress Shabana Aziz, who you may know from her role in the medical drama The Pitt, recently shared a wake-up call she had recently with social media.
3: I needed to feel better. And instead of making a phone call, I went on Twitter and I searched Shabana Aziz funny. And I like scrolled. People telling me that I was funny, and then I remember coming to and being like, I can never do that again. And I think we do it, our generation, like we're on Instagram. We're like presenting ourselves and then looking through the filter of how people see us and looking at ourselves back and letting that feed our way of seeing ourselves holistically. It's really dangerous, I think.
0: Alexis Zaina is a social media guru, business psychologist, and the author of a new book, Real, Connecting to Yourself in a World of Likes and Lies. Welcome, Alexis.
4: Hello, thanks for having me.
0: Have you found this true of yourself?
4: Absolutely. Through my 20s, I worked as a travel blogger and an influencer. So I got to travel some of the world's most beautiful destinations and record that experience. And I found that through that, I became more addicted to that validation that was just mentioned, more so than I did even enjoying the opportunity to be in these places. So it can feel like a vortex that you get sucked into for sure.
0: And I'm sure when you were using social media, that would probably be more than average as a travel blogger. It can be addictive, can't it, when you see those likes coming in?
4: It's completely addictive because I think it validates the things about ourselves that we hope people will like. They're giving us real-time metrics on our likability. And as human beings, we have an innate need to feel liked and seen and like a sense of belonging. And it gives us a really hard metric on that we start to feel as contingent on our worth.
0: When you're doing travel blogging, traveling around the world, sharing your travels, do you feel a pressure to present something that might not be the exact reality of what was going on that beach that day? Maybe the hike was actually really horrible and it took you half the day to get there, but the picture you get at the end of it, no one knows that on social media.
4: Absolutely. I have so many stories I could tell about presenting a moment in a certain way. And I think it's just by virtue of participating in platforms that demand a idealized and curated version of ourselves. We want to put our best foot forward. So we're performing the moment more than we are living in it.
0: This isn't just for content creators, though, is it? Everyday Australians are finding their sense of identity warped by social media.
4: Absolutely. The more time we spend under the influence of everyone else's idealized self, we start to change what we view as important, and we start to want to onboard some of the things that we're seeing rewarded in that public sphere and do that ourselves. Or we might be left feeling like we're lacking or we're a lesser version of ourselves because we're not getting those engagement metrics, or we're not the sexiest, the wealthiest, the most successful person like we're seeing on social media every day. So we start to internalize those messages, and we start to feel worse about ourselves, or we start to try and perform more of what we see rewarded.
0: You've got this new book, Real, connecting to yourself in a world of likes and lies. How will this help people on their social media journey?
4: It will firstly help them understand the problem and how these platforms are designed to work, because they are manufacturing the world we see around us. And I think it's really important that firstly people can recognize that we're operating within this system. And then it will show you and give you a framework for reconnecting to yourself, what feels important to you in real time, the value of your relationships, and how you can create stronger bonds in your relationships, and just help you reframe your relationship with social media. It's not about getting off your phone entirely. It's about understanding the role that social media could play in your life in a more positive way, and in a way that orbits around your life versus your life orbiting around social media.
0: And this is a journey you've been on yourself?
4: I have. So I, as a millennial, grew up from the MySpace days right through until now. using social media myself, obviously, then also working as a travel blogger. But my background in business psychology and marketing, I've also worked on campaigns that manufacture need using these very platforms. So I use both my professional and academic experience paired with my lived experience to provide people that insight and a framework to reconnect to themselves.
0: Australia has been on the forefront of regulating social media. The Albanese government's latest proposal would mean Australians over 16 could opt out of social media algorithms. Why are algorithms so controversial?
4: Because they are predictive mechanisms that use our engagement to give us more of what they think we want to see. But it's not based on what's good for us or what we want to see. It's based on what we engage with. And they're essentially removing some of our autonomy and agency because we're not even having an opportunity to decide for ourselves what we want to see. They're being recommended to us. And in its most sort of detrimental sense, they can funnel us into things like echo chambers where our worldview and perspective starts to narrow, and we can start to find ourselves sort of over-indexed in harmful opinions. It's how things like the manosphere and misogynistic content is on the rise. So they can be really harmful, and I think opting out of them just gives us a sense or an opportunity to reclaim some of our autonomy and choose what we see for ourselves.
0: I guess when you explain an algorithm and a social media algorithm, and when you hear these companies who make these social media platforms talk about it, it seems fine. You know, in an ideal world, wouldn't something catered to you or curated to your interests be exactly what you wanted? It's kind of like a newspaper, but only for your interests. However, it's not really about your interests. It's about what you engage with. And we're all humans who are encouraged to engage in the most controversial or the things that elicit the biggest response, which is often the most angry stuff.
4: Yeah, and there's been a lot of research into that. There was a study conducted of 30,000 news headlines that looked at what was most clickable, and they found that those with negative sentiments were clicked more than those with neutral and positive. And then when you add to that both a negative sentiment and what's called in-group affiliation, so things that make you feel like your identity is connected to that, it increased the clicks again. So you're so right. We're not clicking necessarily on the things that are good for us. We're clicking on the things that reinforce our worldview. So that starts to narrow that worldview even further and pushes us down some of the biases and prejudices that we may already hold.
0: Now, you're going to be doing some school tours in Mackay in Townsville next week. What are you going to be talking about with those school students?
4: Yeah, just helping students to understand what phase of their identity formation they're in and what they can do to put some protective mechanisms in place to help them understand the role of social media influence and what it does to them at such a formative time. I think being a teenager is such a special time to try on different identities. And my fear, and certainly when I looked at the research, it told me that the more we're exposed to repeated patterns of influence and behavior, the more we start to internalize that as truth and the more we'll modify our behavior as a result. So I hope to shed some light on the role of algorithms and social media and influence for young people so they can feel a little bit more agency to choose for themselves.
0: Social media and phones, it feels a little doom and gloom when we think of young people. I mean, it's one thing as a fully grown adult, but do you think it's education? Is that the first step with these kids, understanding things, as you said, like the algorithm? Or is it more than that? Do we need laws?
4: Look, I think it's a combination of both. The way I see the problem is that it requires legislation and it requires government intervention at certain levels, because we have to also understand that this isn't a willpower problem. Social media applications are designed in very specific ways to hijack very innate human psychological mechanisms. So they're designed to keep us addicted. They're designed to keep us using them. And I think for those reasons, there needs to be a level of government intervention to help regulate that. But on the other side, it's also our responsibility to understand and take ownership for our relationship with social media. So I think it's a two-part problem. The space I play in is certainly about helping people understand this and helping them modify their behavior. But I think when it comes to young people, things like the 16 plus law and opting out of algorithms will be really helpful in supporting parents to put a firm boundary in at home as well.
0: Alexis Sena is the author of the new book, Real, Reconnecting to Yourself in a World of Likes and Lies. Alexis, where can we catch you if people want to hear more?
4: Yeah, I'll be speaking this evening at Brisbane Brewing Co. And then I am heading up to North Queensland to do a number of high schools. James Cook University on Thursday, the 8th of October, I'll be doing a free public lecture. Actually, and Friday, the 2nd of October, the Mackay Surf Club will be doing a public book talk as well. Both are completely free and everyone is most welcome to come along and learn something.
0: I can't believe I'm going to say this, but is there a website or something that we can go to more information? Of course, on your phone or tablet or something that you're using in moderation.
4: Yeah, alexiszana.com is the easiest place. That's my author's website. You can find all the details there. But the book is officially released in the world tomorrow, so get it at your local bookstore. Most importantly, if you don't have access to a local bookstore, you can get it online at Booktopia as well.
0: Alexis, thank you so much for your time.
4: Thanks for having me.
0: My name's Zach Mander. This is 612 ABC Brisbane and Queensland. We are keeping an eye on that Reserve Bank announcement due in the next 10 minutes or so. We'll let you know what's happening with the interest rate right now. Here's Tears for Fears, Head Over Heels on 612 ABC Brisbane and Queensland. It's 2:26.

0: Fears head over heels on 612 ABC Brisbane in Queensland. We are eagerly awaiting this announcement from the Reserve Bank about interest rates. That is due right now, so you will hear it. Oh, here we do have the result coming through. We're joined live in studio by Dr. Asti Mariasmo, the chief economist at PRD. Sorry, Asti, I'm a little bit flustered.
1: Hello. Is it because of the result that you're a bit flustered,
0: well,
1: Zach?
0: Well, we've just gone 2:30. The results come through. It rises.
2: Yes, it does, by 25 basis points, literally just a second ago.
0: Is that what was expected?
2: Look, to be honest with you, it's a surprise and a not surprise at the same time. It's surprising because our inflation rate have actually been declining for the past 4 months. And the RBA did think that we would be at about 4.8% inflation rate by this time of the year, but we're actually much lower at 3.5%. So it's surprising from that perspective, but I think we've been well prepared because all of the big four banks basically changed their prediction from a cash rate hold to a cash rate hike in the past week. So we've been hearing about that and we've been having all of the warnings, so to speak, that they might do it. So
0: is that a little bit of a clue of the direction it might go, is it?
2: So it's definitely a clue direction for now. The August statement of monetary policy did indicate that we're still going to be in a higher interest rate situation for the rest of 2026, all the way up to potentially the first quarter of 2027 without any easing until mid-2027. So whether that means that this is their last cash rate hike and they'll hold it for the rest of 2026, or if there's going to be another cash rate hike before the end of 2026, because we do still have two more RBA meetings. We have one in November and we have one in December.
0: Now, my understanding is that the interest rate goes up to try to curb inflation, but you've been saying that inflation's been coming down. So why is it going up?
2: So the reason why it has been going up, the interest rate has been going up, is because at the end of the day, our inflation rate at 3.5, 3.6% is still outside the target rate of 2 to 3%. Right. So that's why. So the declining pattern was fruitful and it was very much so sort of like going, oh, it might be a hold. But I think the fact that it's still outside of the 2 to 3% and the fact that housing prices is still growing in most areas across the country. There is some talk that it's been declining, but the latest data as of 1st September shows that it's contained more so in capital city Sydney and capital city Melbourne. Mm. Brisbane, for example, our median house price is still traveling at 14% for the past 12 months. It's still growing. And our Brisbane median unit price is still growing at 18%. And, you know, that's the same in Adelaide, same in Perth, same in Hobart. So the property downturn has been constrained to Sydney and Melbourne.
0: Okay, because earlier this year, you know, the federal government released their budget, which included initiatives to try to slow that down a little bit. And so it seems like that's working in Sydney and Melbourne, and maybe it's slowed down elsewhere, but it's still increasing.
2: Yes. So it is still increasing in a lot of the other capital city, but at a slower pace of growth. So if we compare us now than 12 months ago, we were growing at about 18, 20%, whereas now we're growing at about 13, 14%. So it's been successful in terms of like slowing down that pace of growth, but not completely like putting us into the negative, so to speak.
0: Right. And I imagine they don't want to put house prices in the negative, do they?
2: Well, it's a yes and no question.
0: It depends who you are.
2: it's a yes in the sense that because it gives first home buyers a bit more chance to get into the market. But obviously it does. It's a no because it can worry a lot of people who are currently owning and they're seeing their mortgage repayments increase, but a decline in median house prices or unit prices means that their equity will also start declining.
0: If you've just tuned in, Dr. Asti Mariasmo is the chief economist at PRD. We are talking about the Reserve Bank just announcing an interest rate rise in the last couple of minutes on 612 ABC Brisbane and Queensland. How much is this affected locally, Asti, versus internationally? Do international affairs play into this? The price of oil, for example?
2: Definitely. It definitely does. Like, our oil prices is still through the roof. Our construction prices in terms of raw materials is still through the roof as well. And if there's any increases in fuel, it will trickle down to even what you're paying at the supermarkets.
0: Because everything has to get there somehow. And
2: exactly.
0: It comes on trucks and boats who all use diesel.
2: Exactly. And so if there's an increase in fuel prices, a lot of people have asking me why is the price of, you know, what I can buy at Woolies have declined even with the same amount of money. And it's literally because of that fuel increase in prices. So anything that's happening around the world at the moment is definitely translating into our economy.
0: And then how much impact does the government or Australia have on it then? Because, you know, I look around the world and aren't we seeing this in a lot of countries? And so my question kind of is like, how much can we do?
2: It's a really interesting question because it's literally hurting the whole world, right? So I looked at all of the interest rates patterns in all of the countries around the world, and every single country around the world, funnily enough, except for USA, Zach, is actually increasing their interest rates because their inflation have gone up as well. And everyone's inflation rate literally went up without any warning at the beginning of this year. Last year, the RBA, you know, cut the cash rate 3 times. And so we were on track for a lower cash rate. But it is what happened in the beginning of this year that, and that shock is still multiplying throughout our economy. That is why the interest rate still is high. And it's the same with New Zealand, same in Canada, same in UK, same in Japan, euro area, all of their interest rates is going up as well.
0: Just to recap, what's the outlook like? You're saying that it's definitely not going to go down in the next 9 months or so.
2: Well, unfortunately not. So there is a new expectation that we're expecting from the RBA in their statement of monetary policy in November. So we'll see what that says. But as of the August one, it's higher interest rate environment all the way until mid-2027.
0: Dr. Asti Mariasmo, the Chief Economist at PRD, thank you so much for making sense of that for us and being here.
2: Of course, as always, it broke
0: right on time. It is 6:12 ABC Brisbane and Queensland. Up next, we're going to have your Tuesday trivia, the best way to get into your Tuesday afternoon. Right now, Delta Goodrum, this is Hologram on 6:12 ABC Brisbane and Queensland.

0: Boodram Hologram, 612 ABC Brisbane in Queensland. It is 2:41 on your Tuesday afternoon, which means it's time for Tuesday Trivia to get us to 3 p.m. Your qualifying question, you'll need to be able to answer this to get on the board and play. Our number, 1-300-222-612. On this day in 2020, Australian-American singer and TV personality Helen Reddy died, age 78. Reddy was a prolific artist in the 1970s, placing 15 singles in the top 40 of the Billboard Hot 100 charts. She was also the first Australian to host a one-hour primetime variety show on an American network. To play trivia today, you need to complete the lyric from her signature song, I Am Blank, Hear Me Roar. What is the blank? I Am Blank, Hear Me Roar, Helen Reddy's signature song. Let me know on 1-300-222-612.
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0: Your Tuesday trivia in just a moment. Also, we're going to get on the People's Pick, your choice of songs to end the show today. Will it be this one from Hootie and the Blowfish? If you want to hear that, text Hootie to 0467 922 612. Or maybe it's this one, a classic from the Beach Boys. Wouldn't it be nice? You can text Beach Boys to 0467 922 612. We'll get the result on just before 3 p.m.
3: I am woman, hear me roar. In numbers too big to ignore. And I know too much.
0: There's the answer to our qualifying question, which, if I'm completely honest, I've played too early. Don't worry, none of the callers who are on the line were listening. Nothing was revealed. Producer Jay Bowman joins us as our guest trivia host today. Jay, you did mention that you feel like it's a little easier today.
4: It is. And you know what? All I've been hearing this week, obviously, sports, sports, sports, Lions, Dolphins, Lions, Dolphins.
0: Yep.
4: I'm not a sports guy, really, but I wanted to get in on the hype somehow. So these questions this week are inspired by the mascots of Queensland sport teams.
0: Okay. So you, even though you're not a sports person, you've tried to incorporate sports in somehow.
4: Yeah. There's always a way in.
0: Okay, I'm a guest today. I'm filling in for Kat Feeney, who's usually on afternoons. I understand that I will be competing with the callers.
4: Mm-hmm.
0: Is that correct, Jay?
4: That is correct.
0: Well, our first call is Mary in Toowoomba on 1-300-222-612. How's your afternoon, Mary?
5: Hey, great, Zach. How are you?
0: I'm very well, thank you. We'll be using our names as our buzzers, Mary.
5: Oh, okay. Bit of pressure.
0: Can you test yours?
5: Mary.
0: Beautiful. Coming in loud and clear. Jay.
4: All right, question one. We got to start off with a question inspired by AFL's most successful club, the Brisbane Lions. Now, actual Lions are nothing like our footy players. They're super lazy. They sleep all day. But your question is, what is a group of Lions called?
5: Mary.
4: What do you reckon?
5: Pride.
4: That's right.
0: A pride of Lions. That's a pretty easy one when it comes to the collective nouns, isn't it, Mary? You know, people try to trick you up on these sometimes. It's like, what's a group of polar bears called? It's called a whiteout or something like that. And you know, it's never, it feels like they're not things that you would actually ever use.
4: Well, there's a lot of Lions pride at the moment. So,
0: yeah,
4: you know, I wanted to
0: well incorporated.
4: All right, so the Dolphins are the newest addition to the NRL based in Moreton Bay. Now, dolphins have a pretty neat hunting technique. To find their prey, they emit high-pitched sound waves and listen to the echo that bounces back. Your question is, what is the name of that technique?
0: Zach,

0: Echolocation.
1: That is right.
0: I think you might have said those two words.
1: In the question.
0: In the question. So sorry, Mary. Does that Mary's out. Does that mean Mary's out? Sorry, Mary. Have a great afternoon. Alan's in Jimboomba. You stay on the line, Alan, to take me on. How's your day going?
2: Yeah, not too bad, mate. Just heading home from work, so far so good.
0: How's your mascot knowledge?
2: Not great, but we'll see how we go. We'll give it a crack.
1: All right. Well, in the NRLW, the Broncos have just qualified for their fifth grand final. Now, Broncos are an untamed horse that runs wild in North America, and they're famous for a certain behaviour that makes them very difficult to ride. What behaviour are Broncos?
2: Alan.
1: Oh, go for it.
2: Bucking.
1: Bucking, that is absolutely right.
0: And thus is the name of the Broncos mascot, Buck.
1: Uh-huh. I'm guessing that means you had that answer too, Zach.
0: Yeah, but I wasn't willing to risk it because if I get it wrong, I'm told I'm out.
1: That's true.
0: Am I out now, actually, because Alan got the question?
1: I think you might be.
0: Oh, okay. Well, I should have been more competitive. I was trying to be casual. Okay, Alan, you're on your own now.
1: All right, question four. Cairns has named their basketball team after the world's most venomous land snake. Are they A, the Cairns Cobras, B, the Cairns Taipans, or C, the Cairns King Browns?
2: I believe it's the Taipans.
1: That is correct. Fantastic. All right, we're moving on to the second last question already. The Queensland Bulls represent the state in cricket. What is the name of the breed of bull famous for its beef?
2: Famous for its what, sorry?
1: Beef. Comes from Scotland.
2: Angus?
1: That is correct.
0: Oh, well done. You pulled that one back.
1: Brilliant. All right, we're on to the last question, and this one is a true or false. So you got 50% chance of winning here. In netball, Queensland is represented by the Firebirds. True or false? In Queensland, some birds are known to start fires on purpose.
0: Oof.
2: True.
1: It is true. Whistling kites, as well as some falcons, pick up sticks from bushfires and drop them in dry areas to flush out little mammals and lizards and things and eat them.
0: What was the bird that does that?
1: Whistling kites and some falcons. They're known colloquially as firebirds.
0: Really? That's where the name comes from?
1: Mm-hmm. It's pretty awesome, hey?
0: That is awesome. Hey, well, not really awesome, starting fires that could be dangerous, but I mean as a adaptation. Pretty unique. Alan and Jimboomba, congratulations. You're our Tuesday trivia winner this afternoon.
2: Oh, thank you very much. Glad it's all in.
0: Have you won trivia before? Are you a big trivia head?
2: I have actually won it once before, but I came in at the last question and kind of just stole it.
0: Okay, well, you did a bit better today. You stayed on for most of them, actually. Well done, Alan. Hope you have a good afternoon. We're going to have the result. Thank you so much, Jay Bowman, for being our quiz master today. We're going to have the result of our people's pick in just a moment. To get us there, local band, maybe our most famous local band, Powderfinger, Lost and Running on 612 ABC Brisbane and Queensland.

0: That's Powderfinger, Lost and Running, 2:53 on 612 ABC Brisbane and Queensland. Your 3 o'clock news update up in just a moment. Before we get there, we're going to reveal our people's pick winner in just a moment. We have been talking about kids in public spaces. What's the etiquette? Sonia's given us a call on 1-300-222-612. You used to have difficulties with some of your kids in public, Sonia. Tell me about it.
1: Just one. Number three.
0: Yep.
1: Number three was foul. She was every parent's nightmare. The others were fine, including a child with quite a severe disability. This one, when she hit three, she just went, no, I'll just do my own thing. Mm. I tried everything. I'm not joking, Zach. I tried everything. She knew better. You know, like we do that when we've done these chores, then you can have a ride. But the minute her little feet hit the ground in the shops, she would start. She'd throw herself on the floor. She'd scream, I want, I want, I want, I want. And you know what? In the end, I just decided, hey, this is just absolute garbage. My stress levels are through the roof. She's having a great time. The people in the shops are not having a good time and shouldn't have to put up with this. So I said, right, that's it. When she was about four, she never went to shops with me again until she turned about seven.
0: That's all you can do sometimes, Sonia. Sometimes you just go, well, the shops are out, especially with a three-year-old, a three-nager, they're sometimes called. Thank you so much for your call. It is 2:55. We are going to squeeze in our people's pick this afternoon. It's been out of Hootie and the Blowfish and the Beach Boys, and I thought this one might get ahead. It's the Beach Boys. Wouldn't it be nice on 612 ABC Brisbane and Queensland to get us to our 3 o'clock news update? Whoa!

0: Thanks very much, Zach. Hello, Bern Young. With you now for Drive on 91.7 ABC Gold Coast. And as you're just about to hear in the news, interest rates will be going up to 4.6% officially. And the RBA saying higher fuel prices are feeding wider inflation. More to come on all of that. Can we possibly find anything to laugh about, possibly even involving finances?
1: Let's see what's in the kitty, shall we? Ninepence.
2: Oh, God, what are we going to do?
3: Don't worry, Mr. B. I have a cunning plan to solve the problem.
2: Yes, Mordick, let us not forget that you tried to solve the problem of your mother's low ceiling by cutting off her head.
0: Baldrick was always having a cunning plan in Blackadder, and the man behind Baldrick, Tony Robinson, is getting ready to visit the Gold Coast for a show. In fact,
4: questioners will often say to me, God, it must have been a hoot doing Blackadder. No, it was a very serious business.
0: A behind-the-scenes insight into working with the cream of British comedy, including Stephen Fry, Hugh Laurie, and, of course, Rowan Atkinson. Tony Robinson's also got a slight concern, shall we say, about returning to Surfers Paradise. He'll tell you why after 3 o'clock. Also, on a serious note, it's a staggering thought that today 150 people on average will end up in hospital due to a heart attack. Close to 20 people will die. So what is cardiac rehab? We'll look at that in Feel the Burn on Drive, the Sabo.
5: ABC News, good afternoon. I'm Kira Jones. The Reserve Bank has lifted interest rates to their highest level in 15 years. The cash rate has risen by a quarter of a percentage point from 4.35 to 4.6%. It's the fourth hike this year following increases in February, March and May. The decision was unanimous. The RBA board will meet again in early November. OpenAI has revealed more details about its agent attack on Medicare. The tech company has apologised for the breach in June, as Cam Wilson reports.
6: We got a bit more knowledge about exactly what the OpenAI agents had done to that Medicare statistics web portal, which is run by Services Australia. And we got some more details on that, which included saying that it had written to the servers. Technical mumbo jumbo, but essentially what that means is, like, you know, it's the difference between going and looking at someone's door and, you know, poking your head in versus, like, actually trying to, like, stick a key in there and get in. And in this case, actually getting into non-public files. They also did other things like try and find credentials. So that's the kind of login. So that's, like, you know, looking around the house, trying to find some spare keys anywhere.
5: A coronial inquest is examining the mysterious disappearance of a Queensland man 15 years ago. Heloise Vias reports.
7: Wayne Steinhardt was reported missing in November 2011, aged 59, with investigators suspecting he died. Relatives told the first day of a three-day inquest at the Southport Coroner's Court, Mr. Steinhardt had travelled around southeast Queensland in a camper van for years before his disappearance, accompanied by a friend, Darren May, who one witness described as a good con man. The manager for campground in the scenic rim, where Mr. Steinhardt was last sighted in mid-2010, told the court the then 59-year-old left abruptly due to what Darren May said was a hospital visit, leaving his belongings behind and never returning. The inquest continues.
5: The Brisbane Lions premiership celebrations are showing no signs of slowing down, with fans packing River Stage to salute the three-time AFL champions. Joshua McIntosh reports.
8: Go Lions!
9: The Lions' three-peat party keeps rolling on, with the team receiving a raucous reception at a fan event in Brisbane's CBD. The players and coach Chris Fagan proudly paraded their latest Premiership Cup as supporters relived Saturday's historic win against Fremantle at the MCG.
10: I was so nervous. Like, I was, like, stressing out, but I never gave up on them.
11: It was the sweetest victory I've ever seen, honestly. I've been following the Lions for 50 years, back in the Fitzroy days, and, yeah, it was just absolutely amazing.
9: The team will crown their best and fairest at an awards night on Thursday.
5: Coach Chris Fagan was also presented with the keys to Brisbane. Lord Mayor Adrian Schrinner says it's a symbolic gesture that honours outstanding achievements or contributions to the city. In the NRL, Newcastle hooker Phoenix Crossland is facing a grand final ban after pleading guilty over the tackle that left Nathan Cleary with a badly broken leg. Ned Hammond reports.
8: Crossland was sent off for the hip drop tackle in the 36th minute of Newcastle's preliminary final win over the Panthers on Sunday. The 25-year-old has pleaded guilty to a dangerous contact charge and, barring an 11th-hour miracle, will miss Sunday's decider against the Sydney Roosters. He'll learn the length of his suspension at an NRL judiciary hearing from 6 o'clock tonight. Nathan Cleary remains in hospital after emergency surgery on a brutal compound fracture of his left ankle. Crossland has since called the Penrith star to apologise, with Cleary accepting there was no malice in the tackle.
5: Just recapping the top story in this bulletin, the Reserve Bank has lifted interest rates to their highest level in 15 years. The cash rate has risen by a quarter of a percentage point from 4.35 to 4.6%. It's the fourth hike this year following increases in February, March and May. The board's decision was unanimous. Queensland's weather, scattered showers tomorrow about the northern Cape York Peninsula, as well as from St Lawrence to Cooktown. Isolated morning showers for the Gulf Coast west of Mornington Island. Fine or mostly fine elsewhere. Cloudy with showers continuing in the southeast. Brisbane 13, a top of 24 degrees. The Gold Coast 13 to 23 degrees. The Sunshine Coast 14, a top of 23 degrees. And Ipswich 7 to 25. Looking ahead, partly cloudy in the southeast on Thursday, mostly fine on Friday. 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
0: And hello, good to be with you on this Tuesday afternoon. That's somebody who didn't turn their phone off. What a naughty girl that Bern Young is for stepping into the studio and letting her phone ring. Maybe it's someone getting back to me about interest rates going up. As you've just heard in the news, and it's just been announced by the Reserve Bank in the last half hour, we'll take a look at why the RBA has decided interest rates need to be their highest now in 15 years. Paying off your home loan, if you've got one, obviously about to get more expensive. I think we might need a laugh as a result of all of that. You know, it only lasted for four seasons back in the 1980s. But for those who loved the British TV series Blackadder, you will, of course, remember Baldrick.
13: Baldrick, what are you doing out there?
14: I'm carving something on this bullet, sir.
13: What are you carving?
14: I'm carving Baldrick, sir.
13: Why?
14: It's a cunning plan, actually.
13: Of course it is.
14: You see, you know they say that somewhere there's a bullet with your name on it.
13: Yes.
14: Well, I thought if I owned the bullet with my name on it, I'd never get hit by it.
0: Baldrick, a.k.a. Tony Robinson, or should I say Sir Tony, is heading to Hotter in a few months.
4: I have a slight dread coming to the Gold Coast because...
0: Because, honestly, you're not going to expect what Tony Robinson says after that. But it will make you laugh this afternoon. It's got something to do with an unfortunate body surfing incident last time he was on Surfers Paradise Beach. Sir Tony Robinson, a special guest here on Drive in a moment. We'll get cooking and come up with something affordable since everything's becoming more expensive with Kim McCosker. And... in Feel the Burn, your weekly health and fitness session here on Drive later this hour, how much exercise is okay after a heart attack?
15: So you've had a heart attack, you've had the hospitalisation. It's a genuinely traumatic event. And what's really interesting is it's not just a traumatic event for you, but those around you as well. And maybe some of the people around you are saying, I want to wrap you in cotton wool. You've just got to rest and take it easy and slow down. And what's really interesting is that the evidence is suggesting to us that, you know, rest plays a very important part after your heart attack or after your surgery. But then very quickly, quickly, we're encouraging people to get back into movement and back into exercise so you can return to your normal life.
0: Somewhat cautiously though, exercise physiologist Neil Chapman will tell you more later this hour.
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0: Let's have a look outside. We got to 23 degrees, which was our predicted max earlier this afternoon, and it's a bit breezy out there. We're getting some gusts at the Seaway of up to 50k per hour. At the airport earlier this morning, we had gusts up to 43k per hour as well. So it's a little bit blowy out there. Currently, we've got winds around 22, east-southeasterlies, 22k per hour at the airport. And the temperature sitting on 21 degrees at the airport, 22 at the Seaway. It's 20 degrees inland at Canungra. On Tambourine Mountain, 17 degrees. Brisbane's on 22, Bow Desert on 21, and Byron on 20 degrees. So Tony Robinson, a.k.a. Baldrick, after this.

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2: 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I love Paradise Point. It's beautiful.
1: ABC Gold Coast.
0: Well, a lot of the talk today is around the cost of living, especially with interest rates just announced now will be going up. I figured this moment from Blackadder proves money perhaps has always been tight.
3: Let's see what's in the kitty, shall we? Ninepence. Oh, God, what are we going to do?
4: Don't worry, Mr. B. I have a cunning plan to solve the problem.
3: Yes, Mordick, let us not forget that you tried to solve the problem of your mother's low ceiling by cutting off her head.
0: Rowan Atkinson is Blackadder, and how many times did his sidekick Baldrick have a cunning plan? Playing Baldrick is but one of Tony Robinson's claims to fame. Maybe you know him from his archaeology or history shows like The Worst Jobs in History. He was knighted back in 2013 for his public and political service. I wasn't sure if he'd want to be called Sir Tony. After all, the show at Hodder is called An Audience with Sir Tony Robinson. Feels very formal, doesn't it?
5: Is that what it says?
0: Yes, it does.
5: Yeah, you have to wear your posh clothes for that one.
0: Will you be wearing the posh clothes, I'm wondering, when you're on stage? What are people in store for? Let's start with that.
5: Oh, no, come on, it's jeans and a T-shirt. It has to be. I'm running around the stage like a loony for for an hour and a half or longer. So, no, there's no formal wear for me.
0: Plus, you know, this is Australia and you do know us possibly better than others, because while many come to visit Australia, you did a couple of different series, didn't you, looking, you know, at Australia. Do you feel like you know us?
5: Oh, gosh, does one know anybody? I came out 4 years running and did about 3 months filming, first of all for ABC and then for the Fox History Channel. And it just grew. The audience liked hearing my take on Australian history, and I really warmed to it. Because the odd thing about Australia is that so many people who live here don't know much about other parts of it. And if I go to somewhere like the Gold Coast or to Townsville or to Toowoomba, they're really pleased that I've come there and told their stories. It's like, oh, nobody ever comes to us.
0: You'll obviously talk about the depth and breadth of your life and what you've done, but no doubt that involves, you know, Blackadder and your character of Baldrick. Perhaps it was a cunning plan, after all, to come to these regional towns, Tony Robinson. So did you have any idea when you were making that series together? And, like, I mean, what an amazing cast to work with. Did you know you were creating an enduring character? Do you know that when you're doing it?
5: Absolutely not. No, I don't think you were. I've talked to other people. Andrew Sachs, who played Manuel in 40 Towers, I've talked, before he died, I talked to him quite a lot about that. You

0: You just don't. When you start, it's just another job. Having said that, in parenthesis, I'd always wanted to work with what I thought of as the Oxbridge comedians. I always thought they were so classy, and the people who made Fawlty Towers and John Wells, John Fortune, John Bird before that, all those incredibly witty people. But I'd never been to university. I finished my education with four O levels. I'd had nothing. So there's no way I was ever going to be part of them. So it was just another job, but it was another job with people who I really wanted to be part of. And
1: Yeah.
0: it just worked out absolutely fantastically. I mean, beyond my wildest dreams, absolutely transformed my life. I'd been a child actor, so by that time I'd been working for a quarter of a century in the business and, with moderate success, but only the kind of success of someone who's working rather than not working.
1: You become a household name with it. And of course, I know people listening to ABC Gold Coast right now know the rest of the cast that you speak of. But, Rowan Atkinson, of course, as Blackadder, Hugh Laurie's there, Stephen Fry, just to mention the sort of cream at the top. But what was it like behind the scenes? You have to imagine, if that's how good it is that's captured on camera, behind the scenes, is it just unbelievable to just hang even with people like that and to be part of that and your own comic timing amongst it?
0: Yes and no. Yes, because they were all such witty, clever people. I really felt I had to be at the top of my game. Like Stephen could do the Times crossword puzzle blindfold in 4 minutes, just extraordinary. And they were very witty and very courteous. The downside is it was very competitive. And I don't mean people were like showing off, putting other people down. I mean, everybody wanted to make sure that everything about it was absolutely perfect. So it wasn't that we were falling around laughing all day. Questioners would often say to me, God, it must have been a hoot doing Blackadder. No, it was a very serious business. We have to get this joke right. That joke is too long. It takes too long to establish. Press that down. The punchline, it's a little bit blurry. Tighten it up, tighten it up. And then after that gag, is there a secondary gag that we can knock on or even a third? So it goes bang, ba-bum. All those kinds of things all of the time, which meant it was an incredible boon for me because basically it taught me how to write.
1: And then that, I guess, is how it becomes this enduring classic because it is so well done, which is amazing. You mentioned you started as a child actor. I mean, to be honest, it's very rare that I get to look at people when I'm interviewing them. This is radio, after all. We're usually disembodied voices, and I'm not sucking up to you, Tony Robinson, when I say I'm checking my notes, but it does say you're 80. Is that right? Because you just don't look it. You're looking super fit, you're looking healthy. You're 13, I think, when you first step on stage.
0: Yes, I was.
1: So
0: Yeah, that's right.
1: it's a massive career. Like when you step onto the hotter stage here at Surfers Paradise on the Gold Coast mid-December, will you have the same nerves? Like, is there something that's the same about getting on stage all these years later, or is it a breeze now after all these years?
0: The truth is that I don't worry about it during the course of the day, as I might do if I was doing a new play or something like that. I don't really. About 7 minutes before it starts, that kind of getting in the zone thing happens, which is a combination of kind of, focus and fear. When you see the sprinters just before they're going to go, that kind of feeling and doing slightly repetitive things and talking to yourself. And then when I get onto the stage, hopefully there is at least a smattering of applause when I come on. After that, I'm home.
1: Really, that as long as you get that first feeling of warmth from an audience, you just feel like you're there.
0: I have a slight dread coming to the Gold Coast because I actually took my nipples off on Surfers
1: What?
0: Paradise.
1: What?
0: Well, I was told you had to body surf with your t-shirt on, which I dismissed. I'm far too much of a man to wear my t-shirt. And after about four goes, I suddenly felt this incredible pain in my upper torso, and I realised Surfers Paradise had sandpapered me virtually to flatness. And And I walked around like John Wayne, you know, that kind of hunch stagger that he used to do for a good week before I was healed again.
1: That was something I was not expecting, Tony Robinson, as we discussed what the Gold Coast
0: has to offer.
1: Exactly. Well, we can't wait for an audience with Sir Tony Robinson happening at Hodder Wednesday, the 16th of December, if you're listening to ABC Gold Coast. Just a delight to meet you, and thanks for everything you've given us so far. We look forward to more of it, and thanks for joining me on ABC Radio.
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1: Let's check those roads now.
3: Good afternoon. We begin peak hour with a couple of breakdowns to steer clear of. There's one on the M1 through Narang. It's off to the left-hand side prior to exit 71. This is affecting southbound traffic, which is under pace from back at Hope Island Road in Helensvale. And a second breakdown on the M1. This one's northbound through Oxenford at the exit 57 off-ramp. Fortunately, that one is not causing delays. So at this stage of the afternoon, we don't have any issues as you head out towards Brisbane. Through Surfers Paradise, we do have a busy conditions for Gold Coast Highway where it meets Thomas Drive, and Thomas Drive itself is also quite heavy going across the bridge. Broadbeach Waters, the intersection of Hooker Boulevard and Southport Burley Road, is quite congested as well. I'm Jess Miller from ATN with the latest traffic on ABC Gold Coast.
1: Thanks very much, Jess. 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If you've got one, we'll hear the latest in the news headlines on the interest rate rise when Mick Radojkovic joins me and Kim McCosker. She'll cook for you. Well, she won't cook. She'll just give you the recipe. After this from Eagle Eye Cherry on 91.7 ABC Gold Coast, it's 23 past 3.

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5: 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Let's eat.
0: Kim Acosta, hello to you.
6: Good afternoon, Bern.
0: I've been putting the emphasis on affordable when we're looking for things to eat, because we've just heard that interest rates are going up again. And we'll talk more about that, by the way, after 4 o'clock, and we'll have the latest in the news headlines in a moment. But everything's getting more expensive. We talk about it all the time. So can we put something on the table that's delicious but doesn't cost the bank or break the bank?
6: Well, I have done that tonight with my Thai green chicken curry. And the basic four ingredients are your chicken thigh or breast, whatever's on sale, because that's the only way we can afford to shop these days, Bern. So on sale and in season, you need that. You need a can of coconut cream. I would recommend cream over milk, because I think it results in a richer, more flavorful sauce. And 3 tablespoons of Thai green curry paste. And then whatever green vegetables you have. So today I think I used green capsicum beans and snow peas, because that's what I had in my cupboard. But essentially that's it. But, Bern, did you know, because today I've made this curry and, you know, red curries and yellow curries many times, but I read on the weekend a blog by a Thai chef who introduced me to a concept called cracking your coconut cream.
0: Cracking your coconut cream. Okay, what are you doing when you do that?
6: Well, it turns out that cracking the coconut cream means that you gently cook the coconut cream first until the oil and cream separate, until it separates, and then you just reduce it down. So if you're doing a dinner for four, you've got one can of coconut cream, I, over a medium heat, into a saucepan, put a half a can of my coconut cream, and then I just rendered it down and it separated, and then into the oil component I added the 3 generous tablespoons of green curry paste and mixed the two together. And what it does, right, because you've got that sort of concentrated coconut oil, it and the paste going into it, it releases and deepens all the gorgeous Thai flavours locked in the paste. So it was really, I've just never done that, Bern. Anyway, I've never cracked my coconut cream. But
0: and do you think it makes a difference?
6: I honestly said, I do think the flavour was better. So it may have taken 3 or 4 extra minutes to reduce down the cream, separate, and then add the paste, but I do think the flavour was better. So, yeah, and then if you've got it, right, now I know these additional ingredients, but you know how you sometimes buy a fish sauce?
0: Yeah.
6: And then it sits in your cupboards for
0: a you hardly ever
6: time.
0: Use it, yes.
6: You hardly, well, get it out. So it is a 5th ingredient, but I, like many, had the fish sauce. So I added a teaspoon of fish sauce and also a teaspoon of brown sugar. I kind of do that a lot when I'm doing any kind of Thai-based curry, green, yellow, red, whatever. So I just think those also deepen the flavour of the sauce.
0: Can I just go back to cracking the coconut cream? Because you know me, I'm not as handy in the kitchen, thankfully, as my other half, who does most of the cooking, and our family's most grateful for that. So are you, it's separating, and then are you able to actually just, you know, separate yourself between the oil and and what, the cream,
6: the oil,
0: or the water, or what's the other part?
6: No, it's just the coconut cream. But if you, over a medium heat, and you just let it sort of, you bring it to a boil, it kind of separates the oil.
0: And then if you pour it off, one will separate?
6: No, I didn't do that. I just added the the Thai paste to it.
0: Okay.
6: I just added the Thai paste to it.
0: Okay, and so you haven't really got to do much more. You let it do its own thing, separate.
6: No, it's only an additional 4 minutes.
0: Oh, yep. Okay.
6: And then you add your paste to it and it just kind of, I don't know, releases and deepens the really gorgeous Thai flavors locked in the paste. Sometimes you don't do, we don't do that. So I just think when you're cooking with just four ingredients, you've got to maximize the flavor of every ingredient to get a really robust, rich, flavorful meal. And anyway, I just went down this deep rabbit hole on the weekend. Oh, I'm cracking. And essentially, I think, you know, in Thai, they call it cracking the coconut cream. But I think it's, for us, it's kind of, it splits a little. You know, it cracks because the oil separates. So just think splitting, separating, cracking, it's the same sort of thing.
0: It's the same sort of thing.
6: Just an interesting concept. And I do think the flavor is better. Yeah, it was. So once you've just done that, you can see the oil separating from the coconut cream, and then you've added your green curry paste. You've mixed those together, stirred them over a medium heat for another maybe 1 or 2 minutes. Then you add your chicken, whatever was on sale, chopped up, add that, stir it. Then you add the rest of your coconut cream. And then I added a little bit of fish sauce and brown sugar because I've got them, and if you do, add them as well. And then whatever green veggies you've got.
0: She is the author of Four Simple Ingredients and occasionally pops in a couple of extras just for fun. Kim McCosker making a very easy Thai chicken curry. Thank you so much.
6: You're very welcome. Good luck, everyone, with cracking your cream.
0: We've been introduced to a new concept this afternoon. A little after 3:30, I put the latest news headlines coming your way. Mick Radojkovic joining you soon. We're feeling the burn with some fairly sobering statistics around heart attacks and how many people will end up in hospital today because of a heart attack. So what are you meant to do when you get out of hospital? Well, believe it or not, it involves exercise, not just rest. We'll talk more about that in Feel the Burn. Mick has stepped in with the latest news headlines and joins you now. G'day, Mick.
7: Yeah, g'day, Burn. Of course, it's all over the news. The RBA has lifted interest rates by a quarter of a percentage point. That's the fourth increase since the start of the year, bringing the cash rate to 4.6%. The board of the Reserve Bank of Australia met today and voted to increase the rates. In the minutes of the monthly meeting, the bank noted that conflict in the Middle East had broadened and global energy prices were higher than estimates put them a month ago, driving inflation. The board voted unanimously in favour of the rise, which brings rates to their highest level in 15 years. South Australian Senator Sarah Hanson-Young has thrown her hat in the ring to become the next leader of the Greens. Larissa Waters stepped down yesterday after 16 months in the top job amid a battle with chronic kidney disease. New South Wales Senator David Shoebridge is also considering a possible tilt. The party room will meet later this week. OpenAI has apologised to Australians for its agent attack on Medicare. The tech company has also revealed more details about the breach. It says an AI agent gained unauthorised access to a Services Australia portal and retrieved internal files and credentials. No patient or client records were compromised. An investigation is underway. OpenAI's chief strategy officer will fly to Sydney next week to front a joint parliamentary committee inquiry. A coronial inquest is examining the mysterious disappearance of a Queensland man 15 years ago. Wayne Steinhardt was reported missing in November 2011, aged 59, with investigators suspecting he died. Relatives told the first day of a three-day inquest at the Southport Coroner's Court. Mr. Steinhardt had travelled around southeast Queensland in a camper van for years before his disappearance, accompanied by a friend, Darren May, who one witness described as a good con man. The manager of a campground on the scenic rim where Mr. Steinhardt was last sighted in mid-2010 told the court that the then 59-year-old left abruptly due to what Darren May said was a hospital visit, leaving his belongings behind and never returning. The inquest continues. And in rugby league, a grand final news, Newcastle hooker Phoenix Crossland is set to miss the grand final after pleading guilty over the tackle that left Nathan Cleary with a badly broken leg. Crossland was sent off with a hip drop tackle in the 36th minute of the Newcastle's preliminary final win over the Panthers on Sunday. The 25-year-old pleaded guilty to the dangerous contact charge. Barring an 11th-hour miracle, will miss the decider against the Roosters. You'll learn the length of his suspension at the judiciary hearing from 6 o'clock tonight. So Nathan Cleary is still in hospital. He's had emergency surgery. They've shown pictures of the cast after that brutal compound fracture of his left ankle, which was a different foot to the foot which had the broken bone in the foot. So both of his feet needed work. But Crossland did ring Nathan Cleary to say, apologize, say sorry. He didn't mean to.
0: There's, speaking of 11th hour miracles, there's a bit of a campaign to try and get a particularly famous former Newcastle trio to be the grand final entertainment. Yes. We'll talk more about this after 4:30. Yes. Is it gaining momentum? Can they really bring Silverchair back?
7: No.
0: Could you really heal the wounds that are present within those three former bandmates for this occasion?
7: What better occasion?
0: What better occasion? Exactly. Thank you very much for that, Mick. And cheers. Also, I noticed that Michelle Bullock, who is, of course, the Reserve Bank Governor, is speaking right now.
7: She is.
0: We'll bring you some of that after 4 o'clock when we look at in a deeper context at today's interest rate decision.
7: Yep.
0: It is 22-4 right now.
4: Who knew that the school run could be so funny?
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0: On ABC Gold Coast, Bern Young with you. You know her from songs, well, some 6 decades ago, like To Sir With Love, but Lulu has got brand new music out. In fact, she's got an album set for release in January of 2027. This is a taste of it.

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0: How are things looking, Jess?
2: Crews were very quick to clear a breakdown from the M1 northbound through Oxenford. It was at the exit 57 off-ramp. No residual delays left behind, which is great news. Narang, we still have a breakdown sitting on the M1 left-hand side prior to exit 71. It is a little sluggish on the lead-up to there. Smith Street motorway extremely heavy westbound as you make your way from Olsen Avenue right through to the M1 entry ramp. And we do have a fair bit of traffic for the Gold Coast Highway throughout Surfers Paradise. Beach Road also quite jammed up, and Thomas Drive across the bridge very slow going. Some delays as well for Bundle, that's on Ashmore Road just near Village High Road. I'm Jess Miller from ATN with the latest traffic on ABC Gold Coast. I'll be back shortly with another update for you.
0: Thanks very much, Jess. Sitting in for Brad, who's on a couple of weeks off.
3: The Beach Report.
0: Well, a much nicer day today, although a little breezy. Scott Fransman is the lifeguard supervisor. Hi, Scott.
4: Hi, Bern. How are you going?
0: Not too bad. In fact, I was watching some whales have a good time off the beach at Mermaid just a little while ago, actually.
4: Okay. Actually, yeah, I can just see one out the window around here now. You said that at Burley. So I haven't seen one for a while, but as soon as I look out, there she blows.
0: I know. Yeah, I reckon it could be the same whale that I saw about an hour ago, actually. Maybe it's finally found its way south.
4: Yeah, funny you say that. But, yeah, you quite often do see them, especially this time of the year. But, yeah, it's been a pretty good morning, Bern. There's a bit of cloud around now, but like you said, that wind, it's sort of supposed to be backing off, and the next day, a couple of days, do look a bit better. But once again, the pick spots are sort of down the central and southern end of the coast, so it's looking really, really nice down at Kira and Greenmount and Rainbow Bay. There's some nice little waves down that way, probably about up to a metre, just maybe a touch over a metre. That water temp's about 21.5 degrees, so pretty good in. Still got some decent crowds with all three school holidays at the moment, and we're just coming up to the pretty much on low tide now. It's 3:50 low tide, so if you're looking for an afternoon beach walk, there's plenty of hard sand there, and who knows, you might see a whale or two as well, Bert.
0: Exactly. Keep your eye out. In fact, the whale I saw was really, you know, genuinely having a whale of a time, doing some pretty impressive acrobatic moves out there. We're expecting things to stay a little bit cloudy, but it should be fairly clear for the next few days. What are you expecting in terms of the swell and the like for the end of the week?
4: Yeah, it's definitely... the wind is backing off, so I think the swell are pretty much maybe a touch smaller. But, yeah, looking like possibly a few good days coming up, and that's pretty good. So I reckon by the end of the week, we might have some decent crowds out and about, because there's definitely a lot of people around. You do sort of find when the sun comes out, they are coming out, they're out and about.
0: Love it. Scott Fransman, lifeguard supervisor, thanks so much.
4: Thanks, Bern.
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0: Look, it's a fairly staggering thought that today 150 people on average will end up in hospital due to a heart attack. Most of them will be men, actually, and close to 20 people die from a heart attack every day in Australia.
6: We're looking at exercise rehab or cardiac rehab as that treatment. So that study just came out this month. So this is hot off the presses.
0: Hot off the presses. How much exercise should you do after a heart attack? It's your weekly health and fitness session, and we'll feel the burn after this. From the Choir Boys, it's 14 to 4 now.

0: 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It's the Choir Boys, of course, and Run to Paradise. 10 to 4 now.
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0: Well, here is a sobering statistic that on average, 19 people today will die from a heart attack in Australia, and tomorrow another 19 and so on. That's according to the Heart Foundation. Many others will have a heart attack. About 150 people every day are hospitalised because of a heart attack. So today in Feel the Burn, we are looking at heart rehab. Neil Chapman, of course, is your exercise physiologist every week. He's Associate Dean of Clinical Services at Bond University. Hello, Neil.
2: Hi, Bern. This one's close to my heart. Excuse the pun.
0: Yeah.
2: I used to work in cardiac rehab down at the Lismore Base Hospital. So shout out to those guys down there. So, you know, I think this is a really important topic that we're going to talk about today.
0: One of the first things I thought about was the fact that people might go, what do you mean? Wouldn't you be avoiding exercise if you've just had a heart attack? So can we just put this into perspective in the first place?
2: Yeah, absolutely. And look, it's one of the things that we would deal a lot with the patients that have had a heart attack. So you've had a heart attack, you've had the hospitalization. It's a genuinely traumatic event. And what's really interesting is it's not just a traumatic event for you, but those around you as well.
0: Absolutely.
2: And maybe some of the people around you are saying, I want to wrap you in cotton wool. You've just got to rest and take it easy and slow down. And what's really interesting is that the evidence is suggesting to us that, you know, rest plays a very important part after your heart attack or after your surgery. But then very quickly, we're encouraging people to get back into movement and back into exercise so you can return to your normal life.
0: Okay, so there has been a major review that's just recently been reported. What did it find in terms of, and treatment is literally the word here, isn't it? Treatment.
2: Yeah, it is treatment. And we're looking at exercise rehab or cardiac rehab as that treatment. So that study just came out this month. So this is hot off the presses. And what's really interesting is that for the 27,000 people that were involved in this study or these series of studies, they found that if they did cardiac rehab and they completed cardiac rehab, that's really important here too, that one heart attack could be prevented for every 75 people participating in cardiac rehab. So that's the heart attack after you've had your initial one. So a recurrence of that issue and one sort of all-cause hospital admission. So the likelihood of you being re-hospitalized, if you complete that cardiac rehab, we can reduce that one all-cause hospital admission for about every 12 people. So these aren't small numbers. This is actually quite significant.
0: Yeah, because I guess one of the things, not just for the person who's had the heart attack, but for the people around them, is you don't want that to happen again. This is what we're trying to do. But is there a feeling that, you know, avoiding activity is somehow protecting your heart?
2: Yeah, I think that's sort of that historical view that, you know, we don't want to stress the heart. We don't want to sort of test it out again because, you know, most often these heart attacks just come out of the blue. And so, you know, I can understand the anxiety and the stress about that one minute that person's there with you and the next minute, you know, they've had this huge event and all of the things that happen after that. So it's super normal to just sort of be like, I need to protect you and we need to just have bed rest and we need to just slow down.
0: Yeah, or, you know, oh, I've had a heart attack, so I got to be super careful now and just sort of avoid.
2: Yeah.
0: But the super careful is still important, isn't it? So what actually happens in cardiac rehabilitation?
2: Yeah, so part of that is exercise, right? And what's really important here is that mostly that cardiac rehab occurs in the hospital. Sometimes it's in community settings, but it is more often than not run by nurses. So your cardiac nurses, your physiotherapists, your exercise physiologists. And when I was involved in cardiac rehab down in Lismore, one of the things that we would do with everybody when they arrived for their exercise session in the little group was we'd put the little 3-lead ECG on them just to check their heart rhythm. And the nurse would give them a check over and have a look and say, right, are you okay to do exercise today? Yes. Excellent. If not, you're in the hospital, we can escalate things. So in terms of giving you some confidence that you're going to be okay and the heart's sort of pumping along nicely, that's a really important part. But one of the other aspects that's really important here is that it's not just the exercise, it's the education. So, you know, we'll have each week somebody would come in and it might be the pharmacist talking about your new medications, or it might be one of the cardiologists coming in to talk about your surgeries and your recovery, or it could be the dietitian talking about new meal and diet plans, etc. So there's a lot of exercise that goes on, which is really controlled and safe, but it's also education to help you feel more confident moving forward.
0: That's Neil Chapman, exercise physiologist and Associate Dean of Clinical Services at Bond University. More on this in the extended workout, as we call it, of Feel the Burn after 5:30 this afternoon. We'll do that. We're 4 minutes to four now. I'll check the roads with Jess just before the 4 o'clock news. We'll talk more about all the factors behind this latest interest rate rise, the highest now in 15 years for Australian borrowers.

0: the great Marvin Gaye. And I heard it through the grapevine, almost 4 o'clock.
1: 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Traffic.
0: How are things looking, Jess?
2: Hello again. We have a breakdown to steer clear of in Nerang. It's on the M1 southbound off to the left-hand side prior to exit 71. It's already heavy going through that area from back at Helens Vale. Anyway, with our usual peak hour delays, we have works underway for the Smith Street motorway, which is making it very slow on the lead up to the M1 if you're driving westbound from back at Olsen Avenue. And we also have a fair bit of congestion at the moment for Surfers Paradise, very jammed up for Thomas Drive from back at Slade Avenue, and also the Gold Coast Highway really slow in both directions through there. Fortunately, if you're driving through Broadbeach, it is a little bit stop-go for the Gold Coast Highway, and no issues either side of the airport for the Gold Coast Highway or the M1. I'm Jess Miller from ATN with the latest traffic on ABC Gold Coast.
0: 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It's 4 o'clock.
3: ABC News, good afternoon. I'm Kira Jones. The RBA has lifted interest rates by a quarter of a percentage point. Alex Turner-Cohen has more.
4: Interest rates have increased for the fourth time since the start of the year, bringing the cash rate to 4.6%. The board of the Reserve Bank of Australia met today and voted to increase rates by 0.25%. In the minutes of the monthly meeting, the bank noted that conflict in the Middle East had broadened and global energy prices were higher than estimates put them a month ago, driving inflation. The board voted unanimously in favour of the rise, which brings rates to their highest level in 15 years.
3: The Federal Treasurer concedes the latest rate rise will hurt households already struggling with rising cost of living. Jim Chalmers says the decision reflects global economic challenges.
5: Australians are under pressure already, and we know that this will make things harder for people. The fact that inflation and interest rates are going up right around the world doesn't take the sting out of this for Australians who are already doing it tough.
3: South Australian Senator Sarah Hanson-Young has thrown her hat in the ring to become the next leader of the Greens. Larissa Waters stepped down yesterday after 16 months in the top job amid a battle with chronic kidney disease. New South Wales Senator David Shoebridge is also considering a possible tilt. The party room will meet later this week. OpenAI has apologised to Australians for its agent attack on Medicare. The tech company has also revealed more details about the breach in June. It says an AI agent retrieved internal files and credentials after gaining unauthorised access to a Services Australia portal. No patient or client records were compromised. An investigation is underway. OpenAI's chief strategy officer will fly to Sydney next week to front a joint parliamentary committee inquiry. Court documents allege a woman accused of mowing down her husband with a car west of Brisbane was unlicensed. Liz Gwynn has more.
6: Lacey J. Bullock's case was briefly heard in the Ipswich Magistrates Court today for the first time since she was charged with murdering her husband, Bradley Bullock, on Sunday night. Police allege the 45-year-old Australia Post worker struck him with a station wagon at Fernvale. The 50-year-old was found unresponsive and died at the scene. Court documents reveal Ms. Bullock was banned from driving at the time. She faces one charge of murder as a domestic violence offence and driving whilst disqualified. She was remanded in custody with the matter adjourned to next month.
3: Overseas, the US Secretary of State has blamed a foreign actor for a security incident at a British airbase used by American forces. Five men have been charged with terrorism offences, as Jono Wakeley reports.
7: Speaking on Fox News, Marco Rubio described the incident as a serious situation and one that clearly involves the hands of a foreign actor. British officials earlier said that it was too early to say, but counter-terrorism police say they are investigating whether proxies working for a foreign state were involved. Three vans were spotted near RAF Fairford in the early hours of Sunday morning local time, and the police were called before a huge police operation in Gloucestershire saw 85 homes evacuated. The base has been used by the US in their war against Iran, but Tehran denies any involvement. The five men who were arrested and given charges relating to terrorism and explosives have since been released on bail.
3: Back home, Australian scientists are working to bring lab-grown blood closer to reality, launching a $2.5 million research project. Lifeblood and the University of Queensland are trying to make the cells faster and cheaper to produce. The technology could be a lifeline for people with rare blood types who struggle to find a match. But Lifeblood's Dr. Becky Griffiths says donors won't be replaced.
8: It's to create a very niche product for people with perhaps very rare blood groups. You know, the majority of our patients can be matched with the major A, B and O, which most people have heard of, but some people find it really challenging to find matched blood. And so this is who that would be for.
3: Queensland's weather, scattered showers tomorrow about the northern Cape York Peninsula, as well as from St. Lawrence to Cooktown. Isolated morning showers for the Gulf Coast, west of Mornington Island. Fine or mostly fine elsewhere. Cloudy with showers continuing in the southeast. Brisbane 13, heading to a top of 24 degrees. The Gold Coast 13 to 23. The Sunshine Coast 14 to 23 degrees. And Ipswich 7 to 25. Looking ahead, partly cloudy in the southeast on Thursday, mostly fine on Friday. 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
0: Well, as you've just heard of the news, paying back your home loan, if you've got one, is about to get more expensive.
9: Now, I know this decision is difficult for households with a mortgage and businesses with loans, but high inflation hurts all Australians, especially the most vulnerable.
0: More from the Reserve Bank Governor, Michelle Bullock, in a moment, and we'll try and get sense of the numbers that are leading to the RBA's decision, unanimous decision today, from inflation to unemployment to household spending and, of course, to the big one, interest rates. And when and where does all of this stop? On a lighter note, first of all, it was the Newcastle Knights into a grand final for the NRL. And now, could we see hope against all hope that Silverchair reunite? The campaign is on. People would have said that there was no chance the Knights were getting into the grand final. So maybe you shouldn't say there's no chance of this. We'll talk footy and indeed Big Fan Day with the Lions receiving their warm welcome back to Brizzy as well. We'll do that before 4:30. And it's Tuesday, so the best way for you to get into the Drive Prize draw for the week is to play along to the Tuesday Twister, the brain teaser that I will give you the clues to after the 4:30 news headlines.
10: 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ABC Gold Coast.
0: Just looking outside, we pretty much reached what we were expecting to today, 23 degrees. It has been a little bit breezy, so it might feel a little cooler than the temperatures I'm about to read out. 20 degrees officially at the airport and 21 at the Seaway. Canungra's also on 20 degrees. It's down to 16 degrees on Tambourine Mountain at the moment. Brisbane and Beaudesert both on 21 and Byron sitting on 19 degrees over the next few days. Still a bit of cloud around, but no chance of any showers from here on in, at least not until we get to Sunday, and even then it's only a slight chance, so that's nice. Mostly sunny by the time we get to the end of the week and into the final weekend of the Queensland school holidays. I'll be checking the roads for you as well. Jess has got her eye on the traffic cameras. We'll do that at about 4:20. Going back to the Whispering Jack album for the one and only John Farnham on ABC Gold Coast.

John Farnham and Reasons here on ABC Gold Coast. We're looking for them when it comes to the big announcement that was made by the Reserve Bank today that you will be paying more for your home loan. Indeed, if you've got one, the Reserve Bank has hiked the cash rate by a quarter of a percentage point to 4.6%. Now, this is the highest level.

0: level in 15 years. Let's take a listen to some of what the Reserve Bank Governor Michelle Bullock has been saying.
1: Inflation is too high and has been driven by domestic capacity pressures. The inflation impulse from the Middle East conflict is in addition to this. Domestic spending and investment have been stronger than expected despite weak sentiment and the softening in housing market conditions. We're seeing signs that upside risks to inflation are materialising. The conflict in the Middle East has escalated again in recent weeks and oil prices have risen significantly. Disruptions to oil supply could last longer than anticipated and cause energy price pressures to last for longer than we previously assumed. Today's increase in interest rates is needed to slow the economy and return inflation to target. Now, I know this decision is difficult for households with a mortgage and businesses with loans, but high inflation hurts all Australians, especially the most vulnerable. Every household has seen how the price of everything has gone up in recent years. Pay packets don't go as far as they used to, and that's why we need to stop this high inflation. It's critical that we stop expectations for high inflation from becoming embedded in price setting decisions across the economy, or the problem will only get worse. That's why bringing inflation down is our priority. The board will increase interest rates again if that's what's needed to get inflation down.
0: That's the RBA Governor, Michelle Bullock. She is still taking questions after addressing the media on this decision today. That's at least three quarters of an hour that she's been standing there talking at the moment. To unpack some of this for you, I've got Professor Robert Bianchi, who's a professor of finance at Griffith University. Hi to you, Robert.
2: Hi, Bern. Good afternoon and good afternoon to your listeners.
0: Now, look, a lot of people had predicted this. It doesn't make it any easier for those who have a mortgage to know that it might have been coming. What are your thoughts on this rise today? Was it inevitable?
2: Yes, it was inevitable. We have inflation running at an annualised rate of 3.5% at the moment, and the Reserve Bank has a mandate to keep inflation in Australia within a target range of between 2 to 3%. So we are above that target range. And from an economics and finance perspective, inflation is the equivalent of rat poison in an economy. And so the RBA is going through the process now of trying to get inflation under control. And unfortunately, it comes with a price. And the price comes with higher mortgage rates, therefore higher mortgage payments. If you're a renter, that payment or that higher amount of that investment property will be passed on to rent as well. And unfortunately, we have an economy where demand is too high and supply is not keeping up with demand. And so that's feeding inflation in Australia.
0: There's a lot of talk around, you know, what could be done to try and improve inflation figures. And if you listen to the opposition, they would say that, you know, the government needs to stop spending. If you listen to the government, they say we are, you know, reducing spending. And that's why they released their changed deficit figures yesterday for this year's budget and forecast. I want to take a listen because I feel that, Robert, that many people are listening to so many different points of view. And it's sometimes hard to know which one to believe. We've just heard the RBA governor herself say that the war in the Middle East is an issue. And then I heard on ABC Radio this morning the chief societal economist from the University of New South Wales, for instance, Professor Holden, say this.
3: What's going on in the Middle East basically has no effect on trimmed mean inflation. It has no effect on what the RBA is looking at. So to blame this rate rise on what's going on in the Middle East is just wrong. That is the Treasurer gaslighting Australians. Now, in terms of what he could do to get inflation under control, he could get spending under control.
0: So how accurate can that be, Robert Bianchi, if indeed we've got the Governor herself saying, no, it is to do with the pressure from oil prices?
2: That's a great question, Bern, and I'm going to act like an economist and put my two hands up, and I'm going to say on one hand and on the other hand. I think the reality is that there are multiple factors that explain why we have above average inflation. There are both internal factors driving inflation in this country, and there's also external factors. So if we go through the internal factors first,

0: we can pass blame to this, to the current Australian government. We are operating a budget deficit. And so by construction, by the maths of a budget deficit, we're spending more money than we're receiving tax revenue. So from an Australian government public sector perspective, that's inflationary. We can also blame the private sector as well. Private sector has seen higher wages growth above 3% per annum. We've also seen a growth in business investment through data centres, and debt remains strong from the private sector. So we can blame the private sector as well. We can also focus our attention to the low productivity growth in this country. Our level of productivity of Australian workers is very low, which means once we're reaching GDP growth, which is where we are at the moment at 2% per annum, we're operating the economy at moderate speed because of our low productivity growth, and we can't get GDP to grow any faster because that will create domestic inflation. So they're all the internal factors that have caused inflation in this country, and that's reflected by the fact that the Reserve Bank started this tightening cycle in early February, which is 1 month before the Middle East conflict. Now, they're all the internal factors. Then we add the external factor of the Middle East conflict between the US and Iran. And so that now brings the cost of production in the form of crude oil and diesel prices into our costs. So, you know, farmers use diesel to grow crops. We have trucks that use diesel to transport goods all around the country. And so when you add the external factor of the Middle East conflict, that adds another factor that is driving inflation higher. And so the Reserve Bank, it has one tool, which is the cash rate. It's made the decision that regardless of internal factors or external factors, the cash rate has to increase in order to slow this economy down. And by slowing the economy down, you'll be able to get inflation under control.
1: Professor Robert Bianchi is my guest, Professor of Finance at Griffith University, trying to make sense of the Reserve Bank's decision today to raise interest rates now at the highest since the last 15 years. Can I ask you about how we are spending? Because, in fact, the other figure that came out earlier today was the ABS's monthly household spending indicator. So this, you know, it can obviously fluctuate because it's monthly. But in the most recent figures out today for the last month, transport and fuel spending went up, which is obvious because of the price of fuel going up and the loss of the the government change to the price of fuel. But also, weirdly, hotels, cafes, and restaurants spending went up. I was wondering whether we were putting that down to everyone still needs to buy their coffees. But everything else seemed to go down. Clothing, food, health spending, alcohol and cigarettes, all of it went down. So are we starting, and now we'll see interest rates go up again. So do you think we're going to get to this tipping point that we need to, where consumer spending is truly going to start to dip?
0: It's a great question. And the truthful answer is we all don't know. And that's actually the job of the Reserve Bank. So their role is to try to bring inflation under control back to that 2-3% band without causing an Australian recession or an Australian slowdown. So as we all know, as interest rates or as the cash rate increases, it's going to moderate demand. With an increase in interest rates, all of a sudden, if you are you have a mortgage, you'll be allocating more of your household budget to the mortgage and less of the household budget to discretionary spending. If there's less discretionary spending, less companies will be able to sell things to you because you just have less in the household budget to buy things, and that will just naturally slow the economy down. But there is a risk that as you keep increasing interest rates to get inflation under control, there's the tipping point where the economy will slow down too much, and then there's the potential of a recession. We are nowhere near that at the moment. There's no data to sort of say that a recession is around the corner, but this is essentially the balancing act that the Reserve Bank of Australia does every month when it makes these interest rate decisions. And so, as an example, right now, in the financial markets, The next Reserve Bank meeting is on Tuesday, the 3rd of November, which is the first Tuesday of November, and it's the very famous Melbourne Cup Day. And so on the 3rd of November is Melbourne Cup Day. The Reserve Bank meets in Sydney, and so they'll be revisiting this whole decision again on that day. And the market at the moment is saying that there is a one-third chance, there's a 33% chance that they're going to increase interest rates by another quarter of a percent on the 3rd of November. And so this isn't just this one rate rise that occurred today. The market is forecasting another rate rise on Melbourne Cup Day. And so this is all in an effort to try to get inflation under control, because if you can't get inflation under control, it has really negative consequences in the economy. If you think the news is bad now, it will be even worse if we can't get inflation under control.
1: Hence why Michelle Bullock is still answering questions. It's been almost an hour that she's been talking about this decision today. I'm watching her live from Sydney at the moment. You've helped us make some sense of it. Professor Robert Bianchi, a professor of finance at Griffith University. Thanks so much for your time, Robert.
0: Thanks a lot, Ben, and all the best to your listeners. Thank you.
1: Cheers. 23 past four. Petrol excise was the word I was searching for in the middle of all of that. Speaking of being on the road.
2: 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Traffic.
1: How are things looking, Jess?
3: We have a breakdown that just won't budge. It's stuck on the M1 southbound off to the left-hand side prior to exit 71 in Nerang. We fortunately don't have any southbound delays through there. All of the delays just so happen to be northbound, so you'll be on the brakes from Robina right through to Nerang, and then it remains slightly underpaced through to Helensvale. As for the Gold Coast Highway, that remains quite jammed up through Surfers Paradise and Thomas Drive, especially heavy from all the way back at Slater Avenue through to the Gold Coast Highway. In Bundle, Ashmore Road is looking reasonably clear, and Broadbeach Waters, we do have a little bit of stop-start traffic at the intersection of Hooker Boulevard and Southport Burleigh Road. I'm Jess Miller from ATN with the latest traffic on ABC Gold Coast.
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1: You're with Bern Young on ABC Gold Coast, and stepping in earlier than the 4:30 news headlines, Mick Radojkovic, the other half of the Drive team.
8: Hello.
1: Hey, Mick.
8: Back again.
1: Back again as we talk. Well, it's sport without talking sport, right? Big day for Lions fans earlier in Brizzy, of course.
8: Do you reckon they took the day off work to go down to River Stage and celebrate?
1: It's school holiday, so school. I reckon there would have been a fair few people heading up, even up from Brizzy if they were super keen, but no doubt the Brisbane folk were out en masse, were they?
8: It was hundreds or probably thousands there, and the team and the captain, the coach, were all there to celebrate three in a row from the Lions. It's hard to believe, really. Like, I can't imagine going for a team that has won as many premierships as Brisbane have won in the last 20 years. But good on them. Good on them. People are very excited to be down there. In fact, 612 ABC's Georgina Robinson was down talking to some fans a little earlier.
9: I have been Lions fans since the beginning, and I was a Bears fan before. Oh, and God. I've come down from Stanthorpe just to be here for the grand final. I was minding a dog for the holidays. I'm a school bus driver. And I'm just crazy Lions. And I can't believe it happened. I'm still in shock.
10: So how long have you been waiting in the line today?
11: I've been here at 7:30 and then my partner got here at 5:30.
10: Has it been worth the wait, do you think?
11: I think so. I'm getting some stuff for my pop, so it's more of a sentimental day for me. And then, yeah, to have the support of partner here as well has been worth it, I think.
10: How excited are you to see the Lions today?
12: Super excited.
10: And who's your favourite player?
12: Charlie Cameron.
10: And why is that?
12: Because his goal song is my favourite song.
1: Everybody loves Charlie Cameron, don't they?
8: Yeah, and he kicked that ripper, or a couple of rippers on the game. Yeah, he had a great game. So, yes, there we go. And meanwhile, we've got another grand final.
1: Meanwhile, there's another grand final to come.
8: There is. Now, last week, the NRL announced that Tones and I will not be playing the NRL grand final, even though they had been in discussions. There was a few sticking points there, which meant that they didn't decide to go down that path. And then Pete Villani said, well, we won't have any entertainment at all. And he said this famous line.
13: You don't buy the cheeseburger for the pickle. Some like the pickle and some don't. You know, so, and that's how I believe the 11 minutes of entertainment is.
8: The 11 minutes of entertainment is the pickle.
1: Is the pickle.
8: The cheeseburger is the game, I'm guessing he was saying there. If you listen to Saturday Breakfast, you might have heard Chloe did an amazing remix of Kylie and the pickle. but I haven't got that now because Verlander's came out again this morning and now he's saying this.
14: Watch 11 minutes before the kickoff. There's going to be a big surprise and you'll be entertained.
1: Oh, my God. There's going to be a pickle?
8: There's going to be a pickle. 11 minutes of pickle before the game, but now it's all this big air of mystery. What is Peter Verlandis planning for these 11 minutes?
1: Could he be planning what some people are dreaming?
8: Well, we can only hope.

0: Look, I know that we end up with whatever you click on, you get more of in your feed. But my feed on social media is full of the campaign to get the boys from Silverchair to reconcile and play ahead of their beloved Knights.
1: They haven't played a gig since 2010. By the way, Silverchair, the Batuta advocate came up and put a post and just said, come on, boys, it's time to heal. Basically saying, because they haven't played together for so long, they probably haven't been in the same room together for a while, but you never know what could happen when the Newcastle Knights make the grand final.
0: There's genuine petitions going on. People are trying to make it happen, and it's not helped when Peter Volantis comes out and says, big surprise.
1: He's insinuating that it's going to be a huge ratings bonanza. That everyone's going to be just tuned in to watch what's going to happen without knowing what's
0: going
1: to
0: happen. Even though it's only a pickle.
1: Even though it's only a pickle. One of my favourite bands, the Screaming Jets, were there 1997 on stage with the Newcastle Knights, back with Paul Harrigan and the Johns Brothers and all of that. And they're still touring. So the Screaming Jets are playing. They're all in the same room together, except for Paul was seeing their bassist, unfortunately, who passed away a few years ago. But there's a whole bunch of videos of them celebrating. We could hear this at the grand final.

0: Are they Newey boys?
1: They sure are, all the way.
0: Well, wouldn't the Roosters have a problem with that? I mean, I don't think they'd have a problem. No. Are we only doing this for Newcastle?
1: It's only for Newcastle. That's why your Silverchair will be there. But everyone's been putting their hat in the ring, Bern. Dennis Carnahan. If you're an ABC Sport listener, you would know he's the man of sound. He works with Andrew Moore and Johnny Gibbs and the team every single week. And every single week he brings a song to the audience. And, well, he's thrown his hat in the ring too.
2: Well,

0: whatever it is.
1: There's a whole song. Dennis has done a great job on that. So, yeah, John Stevens, Shannon Knoll, they've also thrown in the hat in the ring. And then there's a few other speculations going on, Bern, because, yes. Well, one of the original options that Peter Vlandis talked about was Olivia Dean, who's actually going to be in Melbourne the following night for a show. So why can't you just come a day earlier,
0: turn up in Sydney? This song would go down well, wouldn't it?
1: Uh-huh.
0: Just
1: come be the man.
0: She'd cost a lot.
1: Probably.
0: And she wouldn't want to be a pickle.
1: And it's not quite Silverchair and Screaming Jets,
0: no,
1: is it?
0: No, that's right. I reckon you, you know, Screaming Jets you can get. Silverchair's still the dream, you know, the absolute dream. The dream pickle, I'm calling it.
1: The dream pickle.
0: Any other contenders?
1: There's one more, and I don't really know much about this singer, but he is literally playing in Sydney, like four sold-out shows at the big Homebush Arena, and there's one night where he's not playing. His name is Noah Kahan, and this is his big song.

0: I just like to play the victim, I'll drink.
1: Noah Kahan, he's not playing on Sunday. He's got a day off.
2: He's got a day off. This is a big song. Obviously popular. He's playing huge sold-out shows. And, well, maybe they'll slip him a little note and say, hey, come to the cross the road to the stadium on Sunday instead of the entertainment centre.
1: Noah, have you ever considered yourself to be the pickle to a cheeseburger?
2: It's a bit like Teddy Swims, though. He played the grand final last year. People didn't all know who he was, but this is another
1: artist. Last year, Teddy Swims.
2: Yeah,
1: wow.
2: It was, yeah. And then I guess he's sort of playing that grand final raised his profile quite a bit in Australia, I
1: all
2: think.
1: Right. Well, it's a big surprise, whatever it is. Yeah. It's a big surprise.
2: We'll see.
1: Peter Valandis says.
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1: Yeah, keep that number handy because the Twister is coming your way on this Tuesday afternoon. Your chance to get into the drive prize draw. Mick Radojkovic, back here with the latest news headlines. Hello again.
2: I've got my headlines hat on now, and of course the big news, the RBA has lifted interest rates by a quarter of a percentage point. Interest rates have increased for the fourth time since the start of the year, bringing that rate to 4.6%. The board met today and voted unanimously to raise it. In the minutes of the meeting they met, they noted that the conflict in the Middle East had broadened and global energy prices were higher than estimates put them a month ago, driving inflation. The federal treasurer concedes the latest rate rise will hurt households already struggling with rising cost of living. Jim Chalmers says the decision reflects global economic challenges. Commemorations have been held across the country for National Police Remembrance Day. On the Gold Coast, a memorial service was held at Ormo, and in Brisbane, officers marched from the CBD to the Botanic Gardens, and a service was held at the memorial paying tribute to those who have died on duty. The annual event was attended by family and friends of the fallen. Investigations are underway into a fire at a Gold Coast resort last night. The blaze broke out on Fernie Avenue at Surfers Paradise just after 8 o'clock last night, and the property was evacuated as a precaution, but no one was hurt, but a crime scene has been declared. I think it was about 300-odd people who had to come out of the resort at 8 o'clock at night. A bit disturbing the old school holidays a little. Israel.
1: It'd be something to write home about.
2: Oh, I think so, yeah.
1: Well, that's a bit exciting, out in your robe.
2: Yeah, duck out and get some frozen yogurt. Israeli Prime Minister Benjamin Netanyahu has visited the United Arab Emirates as fresh questions emerge over what he knew in the lead-up to the October 7th Hamas attack. This weekend, Benjamin Netanyahu flew to Abu Dhabi and asked UAE leader Mohammed bin Zayed to deny warning him of the October 7 attack, according to sources. It follows a report by Israeli outlet Haaretz that his warning was given to Netanyahu and never passed to Israeli intelligence, a claim he denies. The Wall Street Journal and The Atlantic reported that Egyptian officials also warned Netanyahu before the attack. As the lead-up to October 7 becomes increasingly an election issue, with Israelis due at the polls in just a month. And in soccer, a packed crowd is expected to watch the Socceroos take on Brazil at Lang Park in Brizzy tonight for the second friendly of their two-game series. The first game was that famous 1-1 in Townsville on Friday night with that ripper free kick from Irinkunda. The friendlies are being seen as a preparation for Australia's Asian Cup campaign, which starts January next year. But I wish I could get up the highway for that one. I would love to see the Brazilians playing against the Socceroos. And, yeah, big game.
1: Big game. All right. Mick Radojkovic, thank you very much
2: for that.
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9: This is The Twister.
0: Yeah, it's your weekly brain teaser and hopefully your chance to get into the drive prize draw for the week. So see if you can work this out. I have no clock, yet I keep pace. I have no eyes, yet know your face. I'm built each day in what you do and judged by those you never knew. What am I? I reckon it's a bit tricky this afternoon. I have no clock, yet I keep pace. I have no eyes, yet know your face. I'm built each day in what you do and judged by those you never knew. What am I? Well, they're your clues for the Twister on this Tuesday afternoon. It's your chance to get into the drive prize draw. 1-300-903-917 is my number if you think you know what the Twister solution is this afternoon. I have no clock, yet I keep pace. I have no eyes, yet know your face. I'm built each day in what you do and judged by those you never knew. What am I? Use this number.
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0: We were talking before about the bands that may be the surprise entertainment that the boss of the NRL, Peter Volandis, was talking about. And Debit Pimpamar said, volume down. Head not liking the heavy noises. Still listening, Deb says. Not enjoying. Which one was it? Was it Screaming Jets or was it Silverchair that had you reaching for the volume button, Deb? And Jenny at Broadbeach reckons Olivia Dean is too classy for the NRL. Probably too expensive as well, I'd say, Jenny. Thanks for your text. You can always be in touch with me here on ABC Gold Coast, 0487 993 222. Right now, the phone lines are open for those who think they know the answer to the Twister on this Tuesday arvo. I have no clock, yet I keep pace. I have no eyes, yet know your face. I'm built each day in what you do and judged by those you never knew. What am I? 1-300-903-917.
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0: Yeah, Tuesday afternoon. Oh, have I made it too hard for the Twister this afternoon? When I say I'm going to blame Mick Radojkovic because, you know, I'm hopeless at the Twister. So normally when I look at the clues and I go, I've got no idea, that doesn't mean you've got no idea because you're normally smarter than me at the Twister. So can you get this one? I have no clock, yet I keep pace. I have no...
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0: Yeah, Tuesday afternoon. Oh, have I made it too hard for the Twister this afternoon? When I say I'm going to blame Mick Radojkovic because, you know, I'm hopeless at the Twister. So normally when I look at the clues and I go, I've got no idea, that doesn't mean you've got no idea because you're normally smarter than me at the Twister. So can you get this one? I have no clock, yet I keep pace. I have no eyes, yet know your face. I'm built each day in what you do and judged by those.

line number three is the most help. That's just my opinion. Mick will say, don't give any clues, Bern. 1-300-903-9217. I have no clock, yet I keep pace. I have no eyes, yet know your face. I'm built each day in what you do and judged by those you never knew. If you think you've got the answer to the twister, call me now, 1-300-903-9217. Just for you, Deb at Pimpama, because the music was too heavy a moment ago. I'll give you something a little easier. This is Meryl Bainbridge with your thinking music.

0: Merrill Bainbridge and Mouth here on 91.7 ABC Gold Coast. I've got Kath on the line at Benora Point this afternoon. Hi, Kath.
1: Hi there. I'm thinking, oh, no, this is wrong. I
0: Well, maybe it's right. What do you think it is?
1: Well, I was thinking the face recognition. It's when you get into your phone and then you search for things and it keeps a check on you and it knows what you're doing and it picks up on what you're doing and sends you stuff accordingly.
0: Yeah, so it's almost like the algorithm or the search history or a combination of all of the all of the above. I have no clock, yet I keep pace. I have no eyes, yet know your face. I'm built each day in what you do and judged by those you never knew. I think it's a really good guess because that's exactly where I went. Like, and I really like it. Unfortunately, it's not officially the answer that goes with it. And it's actually nowhere close to it, funnily enough.
1: Oh,
0: but it's exactly what I thought, Kath. I thought the same thing. I thought this is going to be something to do with getting into your phone.

0: algorithm or, and you say search history, but no. And interestingly, Ray, who says on the text line, I know I'm supposed to call, but he's gone down the same path with Meta. But no. Okay, so we're all on the wrong path. We are all on the wrong path. We've got to go somewhere else. All right.
1: We shall listen. We
0: let's
1: shall
0: see. Bounce back in, Kath, if you want to, at Benora Point this afternoon. 1-300-903-917. Not a search history, not an algorithm, not Meta. Okay, so nothing like that, really. I have no clock, yet I keep pace. I have no eyes, yet know your face. I'm built each day in what you do. And judged by those you never knew. Could be a bit tough, this one. Let's see whether Sue from Burley's got it. Hi, Sue.
2: Hi, Bern. I was sitting here thinking, oh, I'm not going to ring up. I'll never know it. But here I go.
0: Go. Here she goes. Yes.
2: Is it your conscience?
0: Your conscience. Well, you know, you're getting warmer than we were before when we were thinking about computers. But no, it's not your conscience, but definitely warmer, Sue, at Burley. So you're helping us. You're getting us away from technology, at least. Although, funnily enough, technology would end up potentially contributing, or social media might contribute to this thing. 1-300-903-917. Sue, thanks for your call. I have no clock, yet I keep pace. I have no eyes, yet know your face. I'm built each day in what you do. That, I reckon, is a key line in this whole thing. And judged by those you never knew. Any ideas this afternoon here on Drive? It is the Tuesday Twister, 10 to 5. Ooh, it's been a tough one so far. See how you go. 1-300-903-917.
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0: Yeah, and those phone lines are all about having your say on what you think the answer to the twister is this afternoon. We're struggling a little bit with this one. I have no clock, yet I keep pace. I have no eyes, yet know your face. I'm built each day in what you do and judged by those you never knew. Neil's listening at Coomba Bar this afternoon. Hi, Neil.
6: Hi, how you going?
0: Very well. What do you think the answer might be?
6: I was thinking like your heart or your heartbeat.
0: Heart or heartbeat? No. How did you get to heartbeat, just out of interest, Neil?
6: It's more thinking keeps pace.
0: Oh, keeping and, pace, yes.
6: People recognise it, like, yeah.
0: Yes, I can see that. Yeah, judged by those you never knew, yeah. Interesting. Okay, not heart, though. Let's see if Mark at Talai is going to nail it this afternoon. G'day, Mark.
7: Hi, Ben.
0: We're struggling with this one today. What do you think it might be?
7: Well, I think it might be a reflection.
0: Reflection. You've reflected on this today and decided it's reflection. No, it's not reflection. But some of your letters are in the word. That's about all I can say. Thank you for trying. Bounce back in if you have another idea. 1-300-903-917. I've got Donna on the line at Ashmore, regular player here on ABC Gold Coast. G'day, Donna.
8: Hi, Ben. How are you?
0: I'm very well. I have no clock, yet I keep pace. I have no eyes, yet know your face. I'm built each day in what you do and judged by those you never knew. What am I, Donna at Ashmore?
8: I think it might be your reputation.
0: Your reputation? I didn't even have to give out a Taylor Swift clue. I thought that was pretty tough, though. You've done really well to get that. Was it the?
8: I think it was the last clue about being judged by people you don't know.
0: Yes,
8: I think that was the one.
0: Okay, yeah. And built each day in what you do. They're the lines that helped give it away today. Well done to you. You're into the draw
8: Thank
0: for this
8: you.
0: Week's Drive Prize, Donna. Nice work.
8: Okay, thank you, Ben. Nice to talk to you.
0: Yeah, nice to talk to you as always as well. 7 minutes away from five. You've been hearing a lot since the decision was announced at 2:30 this afternoon that interest rates will be going up. You'll get more detail in the news in a moment. It was interesting because I know we were expecting this today. So Trev Jackson on Breakfast was already talking about it. And he was talking to someone who is part of a growing, you know, generation really, who just simply now think that any kind of home ownership simply won't happen for them. Caitlin Caswell is a Gold Coast resident. She's a full-time student. She's working casually, trying to get herself through her studies. And she was telling Trevor Jackson this morning on Breakfast that the prospect of these ongoing mortgage repayments and, you know, growing house prices has her questioning whether buying a home is any kind of realistic goal at all?
1: Oh, look, it does feel vaguely achievable. Luckily, I have one more full year of university before I do start working full time. So I'm hoping that some change will happen in that time period. But at the moment, with how quickly house prices have been increasing over the last couple of years, even though I've studied full time, I'll be in a health profession, I'll be earning quite good money. The idea of owning a house is still quite unachievable, or at least incredibly difficult.
4: Is buying a home something you're actively saving towards now, Caitlin, or does it just feel too far away to make that worthwhile at this stage?
1: It's actually not at all. I'm not saving up for a house at all right now because I'm saving up for full-time placement. So as a health student, I'll be doing 40 hours a week for 11 weeks times two. So I'll be doing essentially 22 weeks of full-time work without pay. Next year, we're hoping, though, that $338 a week will kick in from the government.
4: And then you'll have HECS debt as well, of course, once you graduate, that you've got to deal with. Yeah. So you're studying full-time and working casually. When you look at the Gold Coast property prices, what goes through your mind?
1: Look, I've been keeping an eye on them over the last couple of years because it has always been a dream for me. But, like, I'll just get this very simple. My father, one generation before, he bought a house in Brisbane just by himself. My mother was a full-time student. He was working a half-decent job, and he was able to get a house that was 3.5 times his annual wage.
4: Right.
1: My partner's looked at owning a home. He's in a middle management position on a, like, with a good company here on the Gold Coast. And to own a two-bedroom apartment, it's about 8 times his annual wage.
4: Yeah, yeah. What about your other people that you know, that you, like your peers that are earning good money? What are they telling you? Do they feel that home ownership is attainable for them? You're obviously a student at the moment, so that's more challenging for you. But what about others? You talked about your partner, but others as well. Are they in the same boat?
1: Yeah, absolutely. So I have two good examples at the moment. I have one of my friends who owns well over $100,000 a year. And I asked her, why don't you get into the property market? And she, like, with the interest rate rises, she's like, it's just not ideal for me at all. And for her, it's not even a thing that is achievable. It's too hard trying to pay off that mortgage. It's too much of her annual income to even think about working with. And she doesn't want to buy a house. She would rather rent and spend her money every week. And I think that's contributing to inflation.
4: Well, that's an interesting point, isn't it? Which is trying to curb that now so that we can keep interest rates down. It almost sounds like a vicious cycle. So your friends that are in that kind of position where they feel they can't afford a mortgage, even those that are on good salaries, six-figure salaries, which seems extraordinary in itself, what are they planning for then in the future? Are they just thinking that they'll always rent and they're thinking, oh, well, I'll just put my money into overseas holidays or something like that? What are they spending their money on?
1: Yeah, that's exactly right. I think it's coming into a lot of, like, what we're seeing in Europe, some cities in Europe where families are just renting their entire lives, and that sort of Australian dream is slipping further and further away. from the general young people populace. In fact, there are another example of one of my friends. He earns not a great amount of money, and he's been essentially gambling a lot of his savings on cryptocurrency to try and get a big buck so that he can actually get into the housing market.
0: It's interesting, isn't it, this generation coming through who are wondering, you know, will I ever realistically be able to afford a home? And interest rates, of course, today have just gone up. You'll hear more about that in the news. That's Caitlin Caswell. She's a full-time occupational therapy student here on the Gold Coast, speaking to Brekkie presenter Trevor Jackson earlier today.
5: 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Traffic.
0: Let's check those roads. How's it looking, Jess?
9: If you're doing the northbound journey on the M1, you'll be on the brakes from Robina right through to Narang, and southbound through that area, slightly under pace, not helped by a breakdown, which is sitting on the left-hand side prior to exit 71. It is extremely slow going for the Smith Street motorway westbound from Olsen Avenue through to the M1. And through Narang, we've got a fair bit of traffic for Narang Connection Road. That's for both directions. Southport looking a little jammed up for the intersection of Southport Burley Road and Queen Street. And we do have lots of congestion for Surfers Paradise, in particular for the Gold Coast Highway and Thomas Drive across the bridge. We're also hearing word of an incident for Southport Burley Road just after Thomas Drive. That's southbound. I'm Jess Miller from ATN with the latest traffic on ABC Gold Coast.
0: Thanks, Jess. Well, $2.3 million in investor funds gone and a Gold Coast developer behind bars. More on that after five.
5: When it's local.
10: Don't worry about it. Get out and do things. It makes me feel younger.
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11: I don't know how to describe it. It's an addiction. And it gets in your blood. 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
12: ABC News, good afternoon. I'm Kira Jones. Mortgage holders have been hit with a fourth interest rate rise this year. The Reserve Bank has lifted the cash rate by a quarter of a percentage point to 4.6%, its highest level in 15 years, as Alex Turner-Cohen reports.
13: Australia's central bank has voted to increase official rates by 0.25% following their monthly meeting. In its minutes, the bank said that inflation remained elevated as global energy prices rose higher than estimated due to the conflict worsening in the Middle East, and AI-driven demand were also increasing costs of technology prices. The change brings the cash rate to 4.6%, the highest level it has been for 15 years, a rate not seen since November 2011. The bank will meet again on the first Monday and Tuesday in November for its next decision.
12: Federal Treasurer Jim Chalmers says overseas developments are having a direct impact on household costs.
14: We have an inflation challenge in our economy, which is made worse by the war in the Middle East. Now, the statement makes it abundantly clear that one of the main drivers of inflation in our economy is a conflict on the other side of the world, pushing up global oil prices and being felt right around our economy and indeed right around the world.
12: Opposition leader Angus Taylor has labelled it a dark day for mortgage holders. He says Labor isn't doing enough to rein in spending.
15: Households, families are having to tighten their belts, but the government hasn't tightened its belt. And that drives up inflation and interest rates, and all Australians are paying a price for that.
12: Commemorations have been held across the country for National Police Remembrance Day. In Brisbane, officers marched from the CBD to the Botanic Gardens. A service was held at the Police Memorial, paying tribute to those who have died on duty. The annual event was attended by family and friends of the fallen. An Australian-Vietnamese man has been arrested by Vietnamese police accused of terrorism. Southeast Asia correspondent Tim Swanston has more.
16: According to a social media post from Vietnam's Ministry of Public Security, the agency arrested three people, including 51-year-old Chan Hiep, who lives in Melbourne, and a Norwegian man. Both are members of Viet Tan, a pro-democracy group which is listed as a terrorist organisation in Vietnam. Vietnamese officials allege the men were trying to enter Vietnam illegally from Cambodia to conduct terrorist and sabotage activities. In a statement, Viet Tan said the pair were abducted in Cambodia and forcibly taken to Vietnam, and it strongly condemned the arrests. Tim Swanston, ABC News, Jakarta.
12: In sport, the Brisbane Lions' three-peat party is rolling on, with thousands of fans packing River Stage to celebrate the AFL club's latest premiership. Joshua McIntosh reports.
17: Brisbane Lions players were given a huge hometown welcome as they took to the stage, fresh from their thrilling weekend grand final win over Fremantle at the MCG. One man drew the biggest roar of all. After a decade at the helm, coach Chris Fagan is weighing up his future, and the Brisbane faithful made their feelings clear. Supporters are still catching their breath after a heart-stopping finish.
18: With 4 minutes to go, I was a little bit nervous, but never lost faith.
17: The celebrations aren't over yet, with the Lions set to crown their best and fairest on Thursday night.
12: Newcastle hooker Phoenix Crossland is set to miss the NRL Grand Final after pleading guilty over the tackle that left Nathan Cleary with a badly broken leg. Ned Hammond has more.
19: Crossland was sent off for the hip drop tackle in the 36th minute of Newcastle's preliminary final win over the Panthers on Sunday. The 25-year-old has pleaded guilty to a dangerous contact charge and, barring an 11th-hour miracle, will miss Sunday's decider against the Sydney Roosters. He'll learn the length of his suspension at an NRL judiciary hearing from 6 o'clock tonight. Nathan Cleary remains in hospital after emergency surgery on a brutal compound fracture of his left ankle. Crossland has since called the Penrith star to apologise, with Cleary accepting there was no malice in the tackle.
12: Queensland's weather, scattered showers tomorrow about the northern Cape York Peninsula, as well as from St Lawrence to Cooktown. Isolated morning showers for the Gulf Coast, west of Mornington Island. Fine or mostly fine elsewhere. Cloudy with showers continuing in the southeast. Brisbane 13 to 24 degrees. The Gold Coast 13 to 23. The Sunshine Coast 14 to 23 degrees. And Ipswich 7 to 25. Looking ahead, partly cloudy in the southeast on Thursday. 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
0: Great to be with you on this Tuesday afternoon. Crushed, shattered and empty. That's how one victim described what it was like to lose their money. The Gold Coast developer who defrauded them is tonight in jail, with many victims saying they've lost their superannuation funds and life savings. More in a moment on today's court decision against Gold Coast developer Ian Omar Chester, who pleaded guilty to fraud. Also, it's a pretty staggering thought that just today, 150 people across the country end up in hospital because of a heart attack. In fact, close to 20 people every day die from a heart attack. So in Feel the Burn, your weekly health and fitness session here on Drive, how much exercise is okay after a heart attack? You might be thinking, I better take it easy. What? The evidence is interesting on this. More from our regular exercise physiologist, Neil Chapman, after 5:30. And of course, we'll be checking the weather with Jenny soon.
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0: Let me just have a look at the current temps and see what these winds are doing too. The rest of the night should be mostly clear, and those southeasterly winds, 15 to 25 k per hour, should ease off a little and be light by tonight. We got to 23 today as expected, and now we're sitting on 20 degrees, although I think the winds might make it feel a little cooler. But that's pretty much everywhere. The Seaway, the airport, Canungra, all 20 degrees. It's down to 15 now on Tambourine Mountain. Brisbane's on 21. Beaudesert's also on 20. And Byron's sitting on 19 degrees right now. We'll catch up with our court reporter on that fraud story that's seen a Gold Coast developer jailed today. More to come after Kate Bush. And Jess is checking the roads for you as well. We'll do that at 5:20. Just coming up to 5:08 now.

0: Kate Bush and a song that could have been called A Deal with God. That's what Kate Bush originally called that song, but the record company she was with at the time said, oh, we don't think you should mention God in the title. It might not get played on the radio. Can you call it something else? Let's call it Running Up That Hill. And she agreed to it. Apparently she has subsequently said that she wished she'd stuck to her guns. But Running Up That Hill, it's how we know it now, isn't it? Here on ABC Gold Coast, 12 past 5.
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1: ABC Gold Coast.
0: A bankrupt Gold Coast developer who misappropriated almost $2.3 million in investor funds has been sentenced today to 9 years behind bars. Ian Omar Chester, 44 years old, appeared in Southport District Court today. He pleaded guilty to one count of fraud, and our reporter Charmaine Allison has been in court covering this story.

0: story. Hi, Charmaine.
1: Hi, Brian.
0: What can you tell us about Ian Omar Chester's offending?
1: Yeah, so the court heard between May 2017 and April 2021 that the former carpenter turned property developer misappropriated almost $2.3 million of investor funds. Now, of these funds, the court heard that Ian Omar Chester used more than $600,000 for his personal benefit. The funds had initially been transferred to companies controlled by Chester for the purpose of developing five property projects in southeast Queensland between 2016 and 2020. Now, these included projects at Main Beach, Sovereign Island, Yarrabilba, Spring Hill and Logan Home. And information memorandums were initially provided to investors telling them that these funds would be solely used for purposes related to these projects alone. But the court heard between May and September 2017, Chester created false letters of authority and he signed them electronically in the name of investors. These letters were provided to Chester's solicitor and they essentially enabled funds to be transferred for the purposes unrelated to the relevant projects, so for him to use for other purposes. The court heard that the offending was detected after multiple reports of misconduct to ASIC, and however, no restitution has been recorded since.
0: So no one has received any money back out of that $2.3 million. Did you hear in court from any of the victims?
1: Well, we heard in court that the five projects attracted almost 190 investors. Many of these investors used money from their own self-managed super funds to invest, and investments ranged from $25,000 to $200,000, so some really significant investments there. Now, in a victim impact statement quoted in the court, one victim said she and her husband were crushed, shattered, and empty in the wake of the fraud. This was just one of many similar impact statements that were quoted in court. Many victims said they'd lost their super funds completely. Many had lost huge portions of their super funds, and others said they'd had their life savings dried up by this.
0: He has been sentenced to 9 years behind bars, which is a substantial sentencing. What factors were considered in this?
1: Yeah, Judge Katerina Priscalo Casey said she sentenced Chester on the basis that he initially intended to make good on his commitment to investors. However, she said it appeared that Chester misapprehended the nature and scale of the projects and quickly became out of his depth. But while she said this explained how Chester came to offend, she said it didn't alter the fact that his offending was sustained and deliberately dishonest. Now, Chester's defence submitted that a period of 9 years imprisonment with parole after 2 years would be appropriate. They raised several factors, including his lack of criminal history, his remorse since the offending, and the fact that he also provides child support to two of his three children, and this would dry up if he is imprisoned. Now, Judge Priscalo Casey said she did take these factors into account in sentencing Chester, as well as his guilty plea and the fact that he hasn't offended while on bail. But ultimately, she sentenced him to 9 years in jail with parole after 3 years.
0: Parole after 3 years. And did we get any indication as to why it's taken so long? He's 44 now, but 34 at the start of this, going all the way back to 2016 and then on to 2020. It's 2026 now.
1: That's correct. That was raised in court, that this has been a really long period. However, Judge Priscalo Casey said that this was the nature of the offending, that there had to be a detailed investigation by ASIC in the years since to look into this. However, yeah, after 5 years, it's finally come to this today.
0: Finally finished and behind bars, Ian Omar Chester, a Gold Coast developer who misappropriated almost $2.3 million in investor funds. Charmaine Allison, our reporter, has been at court today. Thanks, Charmaine.
1: Thank you.
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0: 17 past five now, looking like a beautiful late afternoon out there. Jenny Woodward will give you the latest on the weather forecast for the rest of the week, and I'll get out there and check the roads with Jess from ATN soon as well.
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0: 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Traffic.
1: We have a breakdown, still stuck in Narang on the M1 southbound. It's off to the left-hand side prior to exit 71. Fortunately, that one is not causing too many major delays, but we do have northbound delays on the lead up to Narang. And the Smith Street motorway, that is very jam-packed from Olsen Avenue right through to the M1 entry ramp. Only for westbound traffic, it's nice and clear eastbound through there. In Southport, we do have a fair bit of congestion for Queen Street at the Narang Street intersection, and it remains a bit of a struggle right through to the Gold Coast Highway. Speaking of which, the Gold Coast Highway through Surfers Paradise is jam-packed just south of Thomas Drive and through to Beach Road. I'm Jess Miller from ATN with all the latest traffic on ABC Gold Coast.
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0: Now, Jenny, at the risk of sounding a bit soft, I had my bed socks back on last night. Hello.
2: I don't think there's anything soft about that. I've been wearing slippers. So.
0: And I had the slippers on, yes, as well as the bed socks.
2: You are not
0: now
2: soft
0: admitted,
2: at all.
0: Now, admittedly, they're sort of those half slippers, so you've got to keep your heels warm.
2: But it has
0: been a bit cool, hasn't it?
2: It has been cool. And, you know, 16 degrees this morning with 23 this afternoon. But because we've had all cloud and a bit of shower activity, it has felt cooler than that. And the Gold Coast really took the honours for the heaviest rainfalls in the state overnight. 44 millimetres at Upper Springbrook. There was 28 at Lower Springbrook. Tugan had 16. And certainly today, there's been some showers around, but really not very much in it at all, just a few millimetres here and there. And things are clearing, however, as we were anticipating today. And tomorrow, partly cloudy with light winds, 13 to 23 again. So again, a little bit cool tomorrow. On Thursday, it's 12 to 24. Same story, partly cloudy, light winds. Friday, sunny, 25 the top, light winds becoming northeasterlies, and they'll pick up to 20 kilometres an hour through the afternoon. And we're looking at 26 on Saturday and Sunday, but the cloud, we'll have sunny skies Saturday, but cloud coming back with the chance of a shower on Sunday. And then 25 on Monday, a couple of millimetres in it, 26 Tuesday with some millimetres in that too, about six. So there's another sort of trough system coming through, which might trigger off those few showers early next week.
0: Yeah, it doesn't sound too bad for the end.
2: Mainly fine on the weekend.
0: It doesn't sound too bad.
2: Yes.
0: That's right.
2: End
0: of
2: school holidays and the public holiday, of course, this weekend too. So sounds pretty good, really.
0: Yeah, and nice to know those winds are going to ease back as well over the next couple of days, because I'm just looking at the apparent temperature at the moment, because even though I said a moment ago it was 20 degrees at Coolangatta, but it's feeling more like 14 and a half degrees. And that's the wind chill, isn't it?
2: That's the wind chill and the cloud cover and, yes, all of those things combining to make it feel colder than the actual gauge is telling us.
0: Mm. Well, Jenny at Broadbeach is saying, I had my winter blanket on my side last night and was in dreamy heaven as a result, but she said the weather is confusing her, Jenny Woodward, so.
2: Well, it is September. It is a confusing time of year.
0: It's a time of transition. We never quite know what we're going to get. And at least if we are going to start getting a few more showers, it'll be by the time the kids are back at school. So they should have a pretty good end to the school holidays.
2: I think they should, yes. And just don't, I had nearly packed away all of my warm clothes. I'm glad I didn't, because I'm wearing them today.
0: Well, I think I told you my mum was coming down here for a holiday. So she's having her last night at a little Miami cabin tonight. And she had to go out and buy warm clothes. I felt like saying, Mum, how many times did we go on a family holiday? You'd say to us, make sure you do pack something warm, because it does get cold in September.
2: But it's kind of nice to be able to say that, isn't it?
0: I know, that's right. Well, it can get cool in September. Anyway, Jenny, any excuse to go and buy new clothes? She was helping the local economy here on the Gold
2: Coast.
0: Good for
2: her. Well done.
0: Jenny Woodward, we'll catch you on ABC TV tonight from 7 o'clock. Thank you.
2: Thanks, Bert.
0: And now that the skies are clearing for the evening, might even see a few more stars out there.

0: the church and under the Milky Way here on ABC Gold Coast. Let's get the latest ABC news. It's 5:30.
1: ABC News. Good afternoon. I'm Jessica van Vonderen. Borrowers are already feeling the fallout from today's interest rate hike, with one of the country's biggest banks moving quickly to lift home loan rates. Alex Turner-Cohen reports.
2: Macquarie Bank has announced within minutes of the latest interest rate hike that it will be passing on the full rise to its customers. On Tuesday afternoon, the Reserve Bank decided on a 25 basis point increase due to inflation, bringing the cash rate to 4.6%, the highest it's been in 15 years. Shortly after, Macquarie said it will lift variable home loan rates by 0.25% to come into effect from October 15. The bank will also increase the ongoing variable interest rates paid on its transactions and saving accounts from the same day.
1: OpenAI has revealed an AI agent accessed internal files during a breach of an Australian Medicare data system. The company has apologised, as Cam Wilson reports.
3: The AI agent was supposed to be researching government spending using public statistics, but OpenAI now says that it retrieved internal files, credentials, and non-public aggregate statistics from a Services Australia website. It also ran commands and wrote files on the system. The company's apology for the June hack says it happened during testing of an experimental model. It's pledging cybersecurity help for Australian organisations out of its $1.4 billion fund. Its chief strategy officer will fly from the US to face a federal parliamentary hearing next week.
1: An Australia Post worker accused of fatally striking her husband with a car west of Brisbane will remain behind bars. The case has been heard in court for the first time, as Liz Gwynn reports.
4: Lacey J. Bullock is charged with murder as a domestic violence offence. She didn't appear when the matter was briefly mentioned in the Ipswich Magistrates Court today. Police allege there was a disturbance at a Fernvale home before the 45-year-old struck her husband, Bradley Bullock, with a station wagon around 6 o'clock on Sunday night. Emergency crews found the 50-year-old unresponsive and he died at the scene. Ms. Bullock was remanded in custody with a case set to return to court next month.
1: A Gold Coast property developer has been sentenced over a multi-million dollar fraud that cost some investors their life savings. Charmaine Allison reports.
5: Ian Omar Chester pleaded guilty in the Southport District Court today to one count of fraud. The court heard between May 2017 and April 2021, the 44-year-old developer misused almost $2.3 million of investor funds intended for five property projects in southeast Queensland. Of the funds, Chester used more than $600,000 for personal benefit. He since declared bankruptcy. The court heard many victims lost their superannuation or life savings as a result. Chester was sentenced to 9 years in jail with parole after 3 years.
1: Overseas, a battle over press freedom is escalating in Washington, with three major US media outlets taking on President Donald Trump over his move to ban them from the White House. Larry Butros has more.
6: CNN, MS Now and Politico have asked the federal judge to grant a preliminary injunction blocking Mr. Trump's bans until there's a final ruling in the case. It comes after District Judge Timothy Kelly issued a two-week block on the Trump bans, finding they likely violated the outlet's rights. That expires on Thursday week. Despite the order, CNN says it was barred from travelling with Mr. Trump on Air Force One for a weekend trip to Tennessee. Their case is being seen as a test of the First Amendment to the Constitution, guaranteeing freedom of the press.
1: In sport, the Socceroos are gearing up for another showdown with Brazil at Brisbane's Lang Park tonight. Friday night's opening clash in Townsville ended in a one-all draw. Tonight's rematch is Australia's final hit out against the South American giants as preparations ramp up for the Asian Cup in January. Queensland's weather, scattered showers tomorrow about northern Cape York Peninsula as well as from St Lawrence to Cooktown. They could be widespread at times about the Cassowary Coast. Isolated showers for the Gulf Coast west of Mornington Island as well as Capricornia, Garee and Sunshine Coast.
7: Fine or mostly fine elsewhere, partly cloudy in the southeast. Brisbane's temperature range 13 to 24, the Gold Coast 13 to 23, the Sunshine Coast 14 to 23 and Ipswich 7 to 25. I'll have more news at 7 o'clock on ABC TV.
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0: Thanks very much, Jess. Yeah, we'll catch her on ABC TV News from 7 o'clock. Pretty busy out there on the roads. Jess will take a look at the main spots of concern during the commute this afternoon in a moment. Fairly sobering statistic, this one, that today, on average, 150 Australians end up in hospital because of a heart attack. Most of them will be men. And close to 20 people die from a heart attack every day in Australia. But there is good news.
9: So you've had a heart attack, you've had the hospitalisation. It's a genuinely traumatic event. And what's really interesting is it's not just a traumatic event for you, but those around you as well. And maybe some of the people around you are saying, I want to wrap you in cotton wool. You've just got to rest and take it easy and slow down. And what's really interesting is that the evidence is suggesting to us that, you know, rest plays a very important part after your heart attack or after your surgery. But then very quickly, we're encouraging people to get back into movement and back into exercise so you can return to your normal life.
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0: How are the roads looking, Jess?
10: A couple of incidents on the M1 to be aware of. In Narang, we have a breakdown that's sitting on the left shoulder prior to exit 71. It's been there for quite some time. Fortunately, because it's southbound, it's not causing huge delays. However, northbound cannot say the same because that is quite jammed up from Robina up to Narang. Eases off for a little stretch on the lead up to the Smith Street exit, and then it gets a little slow again through Helensvale. And then further along, you'll be on the brakes from Pimpama through to Ormo. This is due to a multi-vehicle collision, which is blocking the left lane at the exit 41 off-ramp. So definitely give yourself an extra few minutes through there because those delays are only going to get worse if it doesn't clear soon. I'm Jess Miller from ATN with the latest traffic on ABC Gold Coast.
0: Thanks very much, Jess. She'll take another look at the roads just before 6 o'clock. It's 23 to 6 now. Since we're going to feel the burn in a moment. Perfect song to get us in the mood.

0: no doubt on many a workout playlist, I reckon. Survivor and Eye of the Tiger. We'll feel the burn in a moment.
1: Hello there, Sinead Mangan coming up with Australia Wide. It's harvest time for WA's multi-billion dollar grain industry, but some farmers are still waiting for visas for workers after the government slowed down approvals in July.
2: We were obviously hoping to have our staff here, you know, our four staff we're waiting on, next Monday. They're still sitting in Germany, haven't been able to buy tickets, of course, paid for their visa lodgement, and still waiting.
1: One of the stories on Australia Wide.
0: Well, here is a sobering statistic that on average, 19 people today will die from a heart attack in Australia, and tomorrow another 19 and so on. That's according to the Heart Foundation. Many others will have a heart attack. About 150 people every day are hospitalised because of a heart attack. So today in Feel the Burn, we are looking at heart rehab. Neil Chapman, of course, is your exercise physiologist every week. He's Associate Dean of Clinical Services at Bond University. Hello, Neil.
3: Hi, Bern. This one's close to my heart. Excuse the pun.
0: Yeah.
3: I used to work in cardiac rehab down at the Lismore Base Hospital, so shout out to those guys down there. So, you know, I think this is a really important topic that we're going to talk about today.
0: One of the first things I thought about was the fact that people might go, what do you mean? Wouldn't you be avoiding exercise if you've just had a heart attack? So can we just put this into perspective in the first place?
3: Yeah, absolutely. And look, it's one of the things that we would deal a lot with the patients that have had a heart attack. So you've had a heart attack, you've had the hospitalization. It's a genuinely traumatic event. And what's really interesting is it's not just a traumatic event for you, but those around you as well.
0: Absolutely.
3: And maybe some of the people around you are saying, I want to wrap you in cotton wool. You've just got to rest and take it easy and slow down. And I think this is a really important topic that we're going to talk about today.
0: One of the first things I thought about was the fact that people might go, what do you mean? Wouldn't you be avoiding exercise if you've just had a heart attack? So can we just put this into perspective in the first place?
3: Yeah, absolutely. And look, it's one of the things that we would deal a lot with the patients that have had a heart attack. So you've had a heart attack, you've had the hospitalization. It's a genuinely traumatic event. And what's really interesting is it's not just a traumatic event for you, but those around you as well.
0: Absolutely.
3: And maybe some of the people around you are saying, I want to wrap you

0: really interesting is that the evidence is suggesting to us that, you know, rest plays a very important part after your heart attack or after your surgery, but then very quickly we're encouraging people to get back into movement and back into exercise so you can return to your normal life.
1: Okay, so there has been a major review that's just recently been reported. What did it find in terms of, and treatment is literally the word here, isn't it? Treatment.
0: Yeah, it is treatment. And we're looking at exercise rehab or cardiac rehab as that treatment. So that study just came out this month. So this is hot off the presses. And what's really interesting is that for the 27,000 people that were involved in this study or these series of studies, they found that if they did cardiac rehab and they completed cardiac rehab, that's really important here too, that one heart attack could be prevented for every 75 people participating in cardiac rehab. So that's the heart attack after you've had your initial one. So a recurrence of that issue and one sort of all-cause hospital admission. So the likelihood of you being re-hospitalized, if you complete that cardiac rehab, we can reduce that one all-cause hospital admission for about every 12 people. So these aren't small numbers. This is actually quite significant.
1: Yeah, because I guess one of the things, not just for the person who's had the heart attack, but for the people around them, is you don't want that to happen again. This is what we're trying to do. But is there a feeling that, you know, avoiding activity is somehow protecting your heart?
0: Yeah, I think that's sort of that historical view that, you know, we don't want to stress the heart. We don't want to sort of test it out again because, you know, most often these heart attacks just come out of the blue. And so, you know, I can understand the anxiety and the stress about that, that 1 minute that person's there with you and the next minute, you know, they've had this huge event and all of the things that happened after that. So it's super normal to just sort of be like, I need to protect you and we need to just have bed rest and we need to just slow down.
1: Yeah, or, you know, oh, I've had a heart attack, so I've got to be super careful now and just sort of avoid as opposed. But the super careful is still important, isn't it? So what actually happens in cardiac rehabilitation?
0: Yeah, so part of that is exercise, right? And what's really important here is that mostly that cardiac rehab occurs in the hospital. Sometimes it's in community settings, but it is more often than not run by nurses. So your cardiac nurses, your physiotherapists, your exercise physiologists. And when I was involved in cardiac rehab down in Lismore, one of the things that we would do with everybody when they arrived for their exercise session in the little group was we'd put a little 3-lead ECG on them just to check their heart rhythm. And the nurse would give them a check over and have a look and say, right, are you okay to do exercise today? Yes. Excellent. If not, you're in the hospital, we can escalate things. So in terms of giving you some confidence that you're going to be okay and the heart's sort of pumping along nicely, that's a really important part. But one of the other aspects that's really important here is that it's not just the exercise, it's the education. So, you know, we'll have each week somebody would come in and it might be the pharmacist talking about your new medications, or it might be one of the cardiologists coming in to talk about your surgeries and your recovery. Or it could be the dietitian talking about new meal and diet plans, etc. So there's a lot of exercise that goes on, which is really controlled and safe, but it's also education to help you feel more confident moving forward.
1: Yeah, I mean, I want to know a bit more about the types of exercise, but and I might be jumping ahead here, but if this is all happening because you've been in hospital, and I mentioned those stats before, you know, 19 people every day are dying from a heart attack, but 150 are going to hospital daily, according to the Heart Foundation. If the hospitals are doing this, is everybody just having heart rehab, or do we know what sort of take-up rate there is for people after a heart attack of cardiac rehab?
0: Yeah, so unfortunately, those take-ups aren't great. And those that do engage initially and then don't complete the full course of cardiac rehab is even lower again. So again, this is why I'm sort of spruiking this to say that there's really good evidence that undertaking the cardiac rehab, so saying yes, turning up, and then continuing to turn up in your little group there is actually really important. So the take up is not great.
1: I wonder too, you know, because some people might think, oh, well, I don't need to do a proper program because I just need to exercise gently. Is it just gentle exercise, Neil?
0: Well, not really. It's what we would term secondary prevention. to be honest. And that exercise is prescribed around your diagnosis. It's specific

0: to the procedure that you've had. Maybe it's also including a consideration around your symptoms, your medications, how fit you were before you had your heart attack. Because remember, it's not all really unwell people that have these heart attacks. It can be others who are actually quite fit and it's just a genetic.
1: Yeah, and didn't know they had a coronary heart disease. Correct. Underlying whatever it might be. So it literally is a prescription then. And we're talking about very precise definition of how much you should exercise, etc. Very much dependent on you. Hence why you're saying you do need these programs.
0: Absolutely. And one of the things I'd like to sort of press with this language here is that we think about exercise as medicine. It is a genuine prescription, like you're getting your prescription for your pills and your others, right? So think about this exercise as being very specific to your needs. It'll be tailored to your level, and it might be a little bit gentler to begin with, just so you can find your feet, build that little bit of confidence. But what's really cool is that as you see these patients come in each week, and it could be once a week or it could be twice a week, as their confidence grows, they can feel as though they're doing more. So more often than not, what we had is a situation where we were saying, look, John, I know you want to go faster or lift heavier or do more, but let's just take it easy a little bit. But, you know, so that's a really great thing that patients will gain in confidence as they're doing this. And I think that secondary prevention is the key here.
1: Yeah, and I can already hear someone saying, why are you saying John instead of Jan? Well, this is the thing. More than twice as many men experience heart attacks compared to women. That is according to the Heart Foundation, and they use a lot of the stats from the Australian Institute of Health and Welfare. So there are a lot more men who probably need to prick up their ears right now, but it is obviously something that affects women as well. We're talking about exercise being part of the treatment after a heart attack. Neil Chapman is your exercise physiologist. He's Associate Dean of Clinical Services at Bond University, and this is Feel the Burn, your weekly health and fitness session here on Drive. This is pretty cool. There's actually a bit of a local connection here, isn't there, with one of your colleagues really at Bond University?
0: Yeah, definitely. So one of my colleagues in the Faculty of Health Sciences and Medicine, Professor Julie Redfern at Bond University, she co-chaired the World Heart Federation Roadmap, and that was published in July. And so what Professor Redburn and her colleagues were arguing for is that cardiac rehab should evolve beyond just that short-term program after an event into a long-term cardiovascular health support. And in fact, Bond University also announced a new Heart Disease Survivorship Research Centre here on the Gold Coast just this month. So it's really topical, and it's something that within our Bond University Health and Wellness Clinic and wider with our research groups and some really experienced researchers like Professor Julie, it's really promising to see that we're doing some really cool and innovative things right here on the Gold Coast.
1: Yeah, and then that's long term. It's not just, you know, okay, survived heart attack, you know, did my 6-week course, job done.
0: Yeah, exactly. So modern cardiology has become really good at helping people survive those acute events. And so the next challenge that we're facing is helping these people to live well for the next 10, 20 or 30 years. So we feel that exercise physiology and my physiotherapy colleagues, we sit very much at the center of that, and we sit in that survivorship space, because the fitness, the strength, the blood pressure, our glucose regulation, and I've been stressing confidence here as well as independence, you know, living life how you want to live it, are all very much trainable. So, and it's something as simple as exercise, which is just amazing.
1: Yeah. What about if you've had a stent or you've had a bypass, if you've had a fix, so to speak, is rehabilitation optional then?
0: Well, look, it's so common that you hear, you know, well, I've got new plumbing, so everything's brand new sort of thing. You know, a stent treats the blockage. It doesn't ease the underlying coronary disease or all of the risk factors that produce that. So cardiac rehab really does target the person and the disease process, not just the only lesion that was sort of treated.
1: Yeah, before we get to your tip for the week, we have talked about tech so many times during Feel the Burn. Just about everyone's wearing a heart rate monitor. Is that central to this sort of exercise rehab? Is everyone like checking their watch, checking their strap, whatever they're doing to know what their heart's doing?
0: Yeah, sometimes. And normally, yes. But there are a couple of sort of little exceptions to

0: that rule. So medications, if you're on a beta blocker, beta blockers change heart rate responses. So your perceived exertion symptoms, your workload, and sometimes your formal exercise testing become really important. And that extends to things like pacemakers as well. So we can't actually trust the number because the medication or the pacemaker are sort of mediating the heart rate itself. So what we would use instead, and we've talked about this quite a few times, is your rating of perceived exertion, or use that talk test as a bit of an indication about how hard you're working. So just to sound like a broken record, you know, if you're able to maintain a conversation like we are now, then it's probably light type exercise. If you're able to talk in short sentences before you have to take a break, we're closer to moderate. And if you're not able to maintain that conversation, it's probably more of that high intensity.
1: Okay, so what would be your take home here? What's your exercise prescription of the week?
0: Yeah, look, I think what I would say is if you've recently had a heart attack, a stent, a bypass, or any other coronary event, my prescription, it's a question. Okay, so the question is, have you been referred to cardiac rehab? If you haven't, please ask your cardiologist or your GP and, you know, and engage with that. Go along, give it a go, try it out. You'll probably meet some really cool people. You'll meet others who have gone through very similar things to yourself. And that shared experience is part of the benefit of cardiac rehab. It's about getting the advice to make sure that you're starting at the right level, you've got adequate support. And if you've had those medication changes or you've got the implantables like a pacemaker or others, that you're doing the exercise in the best way to increase your capacity and to be able to live really well and really happily for the next 10, 20 or 30 years.
1: Neil Chapman is our exercise physiologist every week. He's Associate Dean of Clinical Services at Bond University. This has been Feel the Burn. Thanks, Neil.
0: Thanks, Burn.

0: us a little closer to 6 o'clock and PM to come after 6 o'clock. Let's check those roads first.
1: 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Traffic.
2: It is bumper to bumper for the northbound journey on the M1 from Alexander Drive right through

0: ABC News, good evening. I'm Kira Jones. Mortgage holders have been hit with a fourth interest rate rise this year. The Reserve Bank has lifted the cash rate by a quarter of a percentage point to 4.6%, as Alex Turner-Cohen reports.
1: Australia's central bank has voted to increase official rates by 0.25% following their monthly meeting. In its minutes, the bank said that inflation remained elevated as global energy prices rose higher than estimated due to the conflict worsening in the Middle East, and AI-driven demand were also increasing costs of technology prices. The change brings the cash rate to 4.6%, the highest level it has been for 15 years, a rate not seen since November 2011. The bank will meet again on the first Monday and Tuesday in November for its next decision.
0: Federal Treasurer Jim Chalmers says overseas developments are having a direct impact on household costs.
2: We have an inflation challenge in our economy, which is made worse by the war in the Middle East. Now, the statement makes it abundantly clear that one of the main drivers of inflation in our economy is a conflict on the other side of the world, pushing up global oil prices and being felt right around our economy and indeed right around the world.
0: Opposition leader Angus Taylor has labelled it a dark day for mortgage holders. He says Labor isn't doing enough to rein in spending.
3: Households, families are having to tighten their belts, but the government hasn't tightened its belt. And that drives up inflation and interest rates, and all Australians are paying a price for that.
0: A Gold Coast property developer has been sentenced over a multi-million dollar fraud that cost some investors their life savings. Charmaine Allison reports.
4: Ian Omar Chester pleaded guilty in the Southport District Court today to one count of fraud. The court heard between May 2017 and April 2021, the 44-year-old developer misused almost $2.3 million of investor funds intended for five property projects in southeast Queensland. Of the funds, Chester used more than $600,000 for personal benefit. He since declared bankruptcy. The court heard many victims lost their superannuation or life savings as a result. Chester was sentenced to 9 years in jail with parole after 3 years.
0: OpenAI has revealed more details about its agent attack on Medicare. The tech company has apologised for the breach in June, as Cam Wilson reports.
5: We got a bit more knowledge about exactly what the OpenAI agents had done to that Medicare statistics web portal, which is run by Services Australia. And we got some more details on that, which included saying that it had written to the servers. Technical mumbo jumbo, but essentially what that means is, like, you know, it's a difference between going and looking at someone's door and, you know, poking your head in versus, like, actually trying to, like, stick a key in there and get in. And in this case, actually getting into non-public files. They also did other things like try and find credentials. So that's the kind of login. So that's like, you know, looking around the house, trying to find some spare keys anywhere.
0: A battle over press freedom is escalating in Washington, with three major US media outlets taking on President Donald Trump over his move to ban them from the White House. Larry Buttrose reports.
6: CNN, MS Now and Politico have asked the federal judge to grant a preliminary injunction blocking Mr. Trump's bans until there's a final ruling in the case. It comes after District Judge Timothy Kelly issued a two-week block on the Trump bans, finding they likely violated the outlet's rights. That expires on Thursday week. Despite the order, CNN says it was barred from travelling with Mr. Trump on Air Force One for a weekend trip to Tennessee. Their case is being seen as a test of the First Amendment to the Constitution, guaranteeing freedom of the press.
0: Briefly in soccer, the Socceroos are gearing up for another showdown with Brazil in front of Brisbane's Lang Park. Friday night's opening clash in Townsville ended in a 1-1 draw. Tonight's rematch is Australia's final hit out against the South American Giants as preparations ramp up for January's Asian Cup. Queensland's weather, scattered showers tomorrow about northern Cape York Peninsula, as well as from St. Lawrence to Cooktown. They could be widespread at times about the Cassowary Coast. Isolated showers for the Gulf Coast west of Mornington Island, as well as Capricornia, Garry and the Sunshine Coast. Fine or mostly fine elsewhere. Partly cloudy in the southeast. Brisbane 13, a top of 24 degrees. The Gold Coast 13 to 23 degrees. The Sunshine Coast 14 to 23. Ipswich 7, heading to a top of 25 degrees. 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
7: It's harvest time for WA's multi-billion dollar grain industry. But some farmers are still waiting for visas for workers after the government slowed down approvals in July.
8: We were obviously hoping to have our staff here, you know, our four staff we're waiting on, next Monday. They're still sitting in Germany, haven't been able to buy tickets, of course, paid for their visa lodgement and still waiting.
7: Gen Z is least likely to back One Nation, with most of its support coming from older generations and a lot of its support coming from the regions. So what happens when those generations share a roof or a family group chat?
9: It's easier for people to be like, I hate my parents, like, they support One Nation, how dare they? But I think it's so much harder for me to, like, think that way because it's more complicated than that.
7: I'm Sinead Mangan in Perth, and this is Australia Wide, coming to you from Whadjuk Country. An artificial intelligence institute has warned there may not be much economic benefit from data center developments if public authorities don't put binding conditions on proponents. Tasmania's Parliament is conducting an inquiry into AI data centres and received 152 submissions from the public and stakeholders. Ashley Barraclough has the story.
10: Tasmania has multiple AI data centre projects in the pipeline. It's created community concern about the allocation of public resources and whether touted public benefits will actually come to fruition. Public pressure resulted in Tasmania's Parliament establishing an inquiry into AI data centre developments, which received 152 submissions.
11: It is quite possible that we could see these large investments and the building of huge data centres and for us to really not have very much economic return in the future.
10: That's the director of the AI Institute at the University of New South Wales, Sue Kay, who made a submission to the inquiry. She says governments should place binding conditions on AI data centre proponents and they should be required to publicly report on how they're meeting those conditions.
11: Well, I would like to see as much transparency and reporting on a number of different measures, how many people are being employed as a direct result of the data centre investment, what access to that computing capacity is being made available to Australian companies, how much tax is actually being collected by the tenants of these data centres and the data centre operators that is of benefit to Australia. Because otherwise it's very hard to assess whether these investments are actually having benefits to Australia or not.
10: Dr. Kay recommends a levy on large-scale data centre projects to fund AI research, talent and capability. She also says a defined amount of computing power within the centres should be reserved for the public interest, for users including Tasmanian researchers, universities, startups, small and medium enterprises and not-for-profits. On top of that, she says resources need to be protected.
11: You know, a lot of people have concerns around water and the energy required for these data centres. And, you know, that is something that can be controlled as part of the approval process.
10: TasICT is the peak body for Tasmania's technology sector. Its chief executive, Russell Kelly, says rules for AI data centres need to be put in place now to ensure the public benefits.
12: So we've got an opportunity in Tasmania to get AI data centres right, but we need to drive a hard bargain. We need to make sure that those community benefits are named and enforceable right up front before we give any green lights.
10: He says data centre proponents should help develop the local workforce.
12: The opportunity with a business like a new data centre industry coming to Tasmania is that we can connect young Tasmanians with the jobs of the future. So a new business coming to Tasmania ought to set targets for how many places it can create at TasTAFE, create at university, and how it's working in with local industry to make sure that jobs are being created in the tech sector.
10: In Tasmania, Firmus Technologies is building an AI data centre in Launceston, has approval for another at Longreach in the state's north, and is seeking approval for a third at Wesley Vale in the northwest. In its submission to the inquiry, Firmus says it supports consistent, transparent and public reporting requirements for AI and data infrastructure. The company says this should cover energy and water use, resource efficiency, renewable energy commitments, employment outcomes and other community benefits.
7: And thanks to Ashley Barraclough for that story. One Nation is riding high in the polls right now, but research suggests support isn't led by young people. Gen Z is least likely to back the party, with most of its support coming from older generations. So what happens when those generations share a roof or a family group chat? Hack reporter April McLennan brings us the story from Launceston in Tasmania.
13: Yes, April. Oh, come on in.
14: Thank you. Nice to meet you. Shoes off?
13: No, that's fine. Come on in.
14: Okay, we've got Mum over here. Hello.
15: Hi, April. How are you?
14: I'm catching up with Bronte and her mum at their home in Launceston in northern Tassie.
13: Are these family photos?
15: They are. That's the whole family.
14: You're the black sheep of the family.
15: I am the black sheep of the family. The rest of our family is all quite conservative-minded and have the same beliefs as my mum does, I'd think.
14: Bronte tells me she usually votes Greens or Labor, while her mum supports One Nation.
16: I guess we just tend to agree to disagree, basically.
15: Yeah, there's definitely, I definitely get more agitated about it than she does, because yeah. I think you're quite happy voting the way you are, and so am I. But I think I do try and dig under your fingernails a little bit.
14: While there's been some pretty intense debates between the pair, they reckon they stop before things get too heated.
16: I do find, yeah, a lot of what she says is sometimes very much an eye-opener for me. Yeah, because I wouldn't have seen things that way. Mm.
14: Turns out Bronte and her mum aren't alone. One Nation support has risen significantly, rivaling and sometimes beating Labor in the polls. But data from Redbridge Group found Gen Z is the least likely demographic to vote One Nation, while its biggest supporters are from the Gen X and Boomer cohorts, which might be your parents' age. It's a family dynamic 21-year-old Sarah has been grappling with too.
9: It's easier for people to be like, I hate my parents, like they support One Nation, how dare they? But I think it's so much harder for me to like think that way because it's more complicated than that.
14: Sarah's a second generation migrant, and she says because of this, she struggled to understand why her dad supports One Nation. The party wants to slash permanent immigration numbers to address housing shortages. But some people say the party's capitalizing on the anti-immigration sentiment during a housing crisis.
9: A lot of like anger and confusion with my father.
14: Sarah says it took her a moment to fully grasp why her dad supports the party. She reckons it's
9: a survival tactic to protect himself basically against people who view all immigrants as bad. With my dad, he's like compelled by One Nation to adopt and incorporate their attitudes in order to prove he's like different from the bad immigrant outgroup because he doesn't want to be scapegoated with the rest of them.
17: We're more likely to judge harshly our immediate family members. And you hope that that's because that relationship is going to withstand those sorts of reactions.
14: Nick Tebby from Relationships Australia reckons they're hearing from more people experiencing family fallouts over politics.
17: Political mismatch and that real divergence of beliefs is actually incredibly on the rise because we're seeing such a proliferation of opinion-based news and grievance-based politics.
14: Nick tells me it's not really the politics itself that causes a lot of beefs, but the underlying difference in values.
17: That's what can really drive people apart because you suddenly question the basis of your relationship or what you thought you knew about that person. And so when our values are challenged, we're much more likely to become defensive, to respond emotionally. That can lead to more significant long-term changes.
14: So can you still love someone even if you disagree with their politics? Bronte and her mum think so.
16: We both have that understanding that we do have that difference of opinion. Like, I don't think it's ever really come between us.
15: I don't think it's changed how much I love you. That built-in family that you don't really get to choose your family, I think, is also eye-opening to me that you are able to love somebody regardless of the way they vote.
14: It's something Sarah agrees with too.
9: If you understand why this comes about, I think you have the grace to love and to care about the people that have those views.
7: April McLennan reporting there from Launceston in Tasmania.
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7: Now let's head to Western Australia, where the grain harvest is officially underway. A harvest that is expected to be in the ballpark of $10 billion in
16: excess. Like, I don't think it's ever really come between us.
15: I don't think it's changed how much I love you. That built-in family that you don't really get to choose your family, I think, is also eye-opening to me that you are able to love somebody regardless of the way they vote.
14: It's something Sarah agrees with too.
9: If you understand why this comes about, I think you have the grace to love and to care about the people that have those views.
7: April McLennan reporting there from Launceston in Tasmania.
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7: Now let's head to Western Australia, where the grain harvest is officially underway. A harvest that is expected to be in the ballpark of $10 billion in exports. This year has been more stressful than usual for farmers after the government hit the go slow on visa problems in the harvest workforce. Many businesses and working holidaymakers have been waiting in limbo months after applying for visas. Lisa Yates farms wheat and canola in the Esperance region in WA's Great Southern, and she's been anxiously waiting for approval for European backpackers to arrive to complete her harvest team. She's just found out their visas have been approved, but she told Belinda Varischetti that her stress levels were through the roof while she waited for the green light for her workers.
19: I get anxiety and depression on and off, and we live with natural disasters, and this year has been really tough with the war and the lack of fertiliser and fuel. So we've been really heightened at the beginning of the year, and we've settled in and recovered from that. But our sleep started getting severely depleted. My husband and I have been pacing in the night. We've every day been looking at every possible avenue to get skilled staff that would be safe in these positions, operating this very complicated, expensive and dangerous equipment. And we can't add the extra 300 hours a week that's required if we're three staff members short. It's just not reasonable or safe to do so. And it's also not reasonable to train three new staff in our team. That's too big a burden while safely doing their own jobs. So we just didn't know how we were going to get this job done safely. And the impending thoughts of putting our staff in danger is terrible. My anxiety symptoms have escalated so much that I've resumed counselling and turned to rural aid for weekly counselling to help me keep calm.
20: Oh, I'm so sorry that you've and the rest of the crew have been going through this as you've been waiting for these visas to be approved. Do you think at government level there's any understanding of the sort of pressure that farming families are under as they've been waiting for these workers to get the green light?
19: Absolutely not.
20: Was there a plan B in all of this, Lisa, to find those extra workers? Or, as you were mentioning before, the burden would have been put on the workers that you've already lined up for this harvest?
19: Yes, either we need to pick up the extra hours, which is not safe or reasonable. We have been looking at applicants that are in Australia at the moment, but at this late stage, because we're going to start harvest next week, the remaining interested applicants are not adequately skilled. So there becomes a great training burden in a short period of time, and it's our responsibility to ensure the capability on each machine. So that's a heavy burden. If we can't find the right person to train them to a safe level quickly, is unreasonable.
7: Meanwhile, fellow Esperance grain grower Megan McDowell is still waiting for her German and Danish workers to have their visas fast-tracked for approval. She says with harvest just around the corner, time is running out.
8: We were obviously hoping to have our staff here, you know, our four staff we're waiting on, next Monday. They're still sitting in Germany, haven't been able to buy tickets, of course, paid for their visa lodgement, and still waiting.
21: What are you going to do? Because your harvest will start in about a week, won't it?
8: Fortunately, we had some rain over the weekend, so that sort of pushes everything back a little bit for us, which is a good thing from this point of view and from our crops point of view. So that's kind of given us about another week or so's breathing space, I would say. So we were hoping to have our staff here next Monday. We would absolutely love to have them here by the following Monday.
21: And so, if they don't, what do you do? Start pulling in family and friends to help?
8: Literally, my plan B, which we've cobbled together, is my brother and his friend, who are both experienced header drivers, and my cousin's son and my son, who, you know, has a full-time job. You know, we've sort of said to him, look, can you put in a request to take annual leave? All of these people have their own businesses and jobs. This is a government-inflicted situation, not a, you know, global pandemic sort of situation. The other problem we have with our plan B is we're very, very reluctant to renege on these working holiday visa applicants who we have promised jobs to.
21: Yeah, of course. They have employed them.
8: We literally have. You know, we've sent them letters of engagement or letters of invitation. They have lodged visas in applications in good faith. So they've, you know, which so they've paid $840 for first year, or our second year guys paid $1,000. You know, then that money isn't refundable. So it's just not.

0: do that dribble and that pass, but sometimes we get reminded that that's not possible. So, but we don't care, because at the end we all go out for lunch and have a great time anyway.
1: Sounds awesome. Walking basketballer Scott Nicol ending that story there from Nikki Sabello. And that is Australia-wide for today. I'm Sinead Mangan. Cheerio.

0: ABC News. Good evening. I'm Kira Jones. Borrowers are already feeling the fallout from today's interest rate hike, with one of the country's biggest banks moving quickly to lift home loan rates. Alex Turner-Cohen reports.
1: Macquarie Bank has announced within minutes of the latest interest rate hike that it will be passing on the full rise to its customers. On Tuesday afternoon, the Reserve Bank decided on a 25 basis point increase due to inflation, bringing the cash rate to 4.6%, the highest it's been in 15 years. Shortly after, Macquarie said it will lift variable home loan rates by 0.25% to come into effect from October 15. The bank will also increase the ongoing variable interest rates paid on its transactions and saving accounts from the same day.
0: A teenage boy accused of planning a series of random attacks on the Fraser Coast has faced court on terror-related charges. Olivia Nunes-Malik reports.
2: The 14-year-old is facing multiple charges, including planning to cause death or grievous bodily harm, over allegedly planning a spate of attacks against random people in Maryborough. The boy appeared via video link when his case was mentioned at the Maryborough Children's Court today. Defence lawyer Travis George told the court he required time to obtain information on the child's medical history. There was no application for bail, but Mr. George indicated that would be put forward at a later date. The boy was remanded in custody until his next appearance on November 10.
0: OpenAI has apologised to Australians for its agent attack on Medicare. The tech company has also revealed more details about the breach. It says an AI agent retrieved internal files and credentials after gaining unauthorised access to a Services Australia portal in June. No patient or client records were compromised. An investigation is underway. OpenAI's chief strategy officer will fly to Sydney next week to front a joint parliamentary committee inquiry. Greens Senator David Shoebridge has left the door open to a tilt at the party leadership. Queensland Senator Larissa Waters has announced she's stepping down after 16 months in the top job amid a battle with chronic kidney disease. Asked whether he'll put his hand up to replace her, Senator Shoebridge says it's a decision for the party room.
3: I'm not here to rule anything in or anything out in terms of leadership. That'll be a matter the party room makes a decision on. What I will say is I look at the party room and I see how united we are as a team in meeting this challenge, making the Greens the progressive party of choice for people who want things to change and desperately need things to change.
0: Commemorations have been held across the country for National Police Remembrance Day. In Brisbane, officers marched from the CBD to the Botanic Gardens. A service was held at the police memorial, paying tribute to those who have died on duty. The annual event was attended by family and friends of the fallen. A coronial inquest is examining the mysterious disappearance of a Queensland man 15 years ago. Heloise Vias has more.
4: Wayne Steinhardt was reported missing in November 2011, aged 59, with investigators suspecting he died. Relatives told the first day of a three-day inquest at the Southport Coroner's Court, Mr. Steinhardt had travelled around southeast Queensland in a camper van for years before his disappearance, accompanied by a friend, Darren May, who one witness described as a good con man. The manager for campground in the scenic rim, where Mr. Steinhardt was last sighted in mid-2010, told the court the then 59-year-old left abruptly due to what Darren May said was a hospital visit, leaving his belongings behind and never returning. The inquest continues.
0: In sport, Newcastle have named an unchanged 19-man squad for Sunday's NRL Grand Final against the Sydney Roosters. Hooker Phoenix Crossland has been selected, but his spot hinges on the outcome of a hearing tonight over a hip-drop tackle that broke Penrith star Nathan Cleary's leg during Sunday's preliminary final. Harrison Graham will move into the starting side if Crossland is suspended. The Roosters have also stuck with the team that beat the Dolphins in their preliminary final. Queensland's weather, scattered showers tomorrow about northern Cape York Peninsula, as well as from St. Lawrence to Cooktown. They could be widespread at times about the Cassowary Coast. Isolated showers for the Gulf Coast, west of Mornington Island, as well as Capricornia, Garry and the Sunshine Coast. Fine, or mostly fine elsewhere. Partly cloudy in the southeast, Brisbane 13 to 24, the Gold Coast 13 to 23, the Sunshine Coast 14 to 23, Ipswich 7 to 25. 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
8: If you have just joined us around the state, hello to you. Yes, Sally Rope with you. Until Thursday, Kelly is actually doing the Brekkie Show here in Brisbane for the week, but having a lovely time filling in on the evening's program. Our smart casual quiz coming up in a sec. Also, I will give you a tune to banger or clanger. And also tonight, I want to hear your stories about your driving tests. The lovely Everil Compton will be in after 8. He's about to turn 95. He's handing in his driver's licence at the age of 95. But he must have done his driver's test like 70-something years ago, and I feel like there were no logbooks. I feel like you didn't have to do a certain amount of driving. I think things are pretty lax back in the day. What is your story of getting your driver's licence? 1-300-222-612. Or you can send me a text, 0467-922-612. Weather-wise around the state, 31 degrees right now in Charters Towers. Cairns, you're on 23. Cooktown, 27. Townsville, 23. Mackay, 22. Gladstone, 20. Rocky, 21. Emerald, 24. Longreach, you're on 29 degrees. Mount Isa, 27. Birdsville, 32. Charleville, 28. Roma, 22. Toowoomba, 16. Bundaberg 19, in Brizzy 18 degrees. On the Gold Coast 17 and on the Sunshine Coast 19 degrees. Now, I do need to give you another song to banger or clanger this evening. And we are doing a week of Harry's. Okay, so this was the one from last night.
9: Everybody's talking at me. I don't hear words they're saying.
8: Everybody's talking from Harry Nilsson. Of course, resounding banger. I don't even think there was one person that texted in clanger for that one. Tonight, we are continuing our Harry theme. This time, we are only going as far back as 2017. The debut solo song by former One Direction member Harry Styles. It topped the charts and set the tone for his self-titled album. Where does Harry's hit sit with you now? Is it a banger or a clanger?

0: 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Text in B or C or Banger or Clanger to 0467 922 612. If you've seen Project Hail Mary, that's a song that Sandra Hüller sings at the karaoke. Quite a poignant part of the film. Harry Styles, Sign of the Times. Is it a banger or a clanger? 0467 922 612. Now time to do this.
1: Welcome to Smart Casual, the quiz that tests your smarts in a casual way. Call now on 1300 222 612 and try your luck. And now here's your host, the Queen of Queensland Evenings, Kelly.
0: Sally Robe, yes. Smart Casual, the quiz that is testing your smarts in a casual way. And first caller through, as you know, gets themselves a highly sought-after Kelly Higgins Divine fridge magnet. And that tonight is Tom from Woolloongabba. Hello.
2: Good evening, Sally.
0: Are you a first-time caller, Tom?
2: I certainly am.
0: Oh, my goodness. This is out of control. This is amazing. I don't think I've ever spoken to a first-time caller on this program.
2: There you go.
0: You must be quite confident in your knowledge of this particular question number one. So let's get into it. Question number one, born on this day in 1907, was this guy.
3: I'm back in the saddle again.

0: as the singing cowboy, Tom. What was his name?
1: I'm not 100% sure, but I think it could be Smokey Dawson.
0: Incorrect, Tom.
1: Oh, well, there you go.
0: Hey, does
1: it a long career I just had?
0: It doesn't matter, though, because you still got yourself a fridge magnet for being the first person on.
1: Thank
0: so
1: you
0: are already a winner, Tom. Thanks for calling.
1: Thank you.
0: Bye-bye. 1-300-222-612 if you would like to play the Smart Casual Quiz tonight. So this is we're looking for the name of this guy. Very famous.
2: I'm back in
0: famous guy.
2: Again.
0: Known as the Singing Cowboy. He was born on this day in 1907. David in Delaney's Creek. Do you know the answer?
3: I think it has something to do with denim.
0: You think it has something to do with denim? What do you mean by that?
3: Gene Autry.
0: Oh, okay.
3: Oh, you're a bit slow tonight.
0: I'm just, you know, I just wasn't on that kind of, I wasn't on that little path with you, David, but that's okay. I'm there now. Yeah, Gene Autry, amazing career, huge career. And he had, from 1940 to 1956, he had a weekly show on the radio. His horse also had a show, his horse called Champion. But so many kids, David, loved Gene Autry. He created this thing called the Cowboy Code. Do you want to hear the Cowboy Code?
3: I'd love to.
0: It's pretty cool. A cowboy must never shoot first, hit a smaller man or take unfair advantage. He must never go back on his word or trust or a trust confided in him. He must always tell the truth. He must be gentle with children, the elderly and animals. He must not advocate or possess racially or religiously intolerant ideas. He must help people in distress. He must be a good worker. He must keep himself clean in thought, speech, action and personal habits. He must respect women, parents and his nation's laws. The cowboy is a patriot. How cool is that? He's to send that out to kids.
3: And the three laws of robotics are?
0: What's this got to do with the cowboy code, David?
3: Absolutely nothing.
0: Okay, let's go to question number two then. Gene Autry was the undisputed top singing cowboy until 1937, when he temporarily walked out of his contract with the studio, only to be replaced by which singing cowboy who became known as the King of the Cowboys?
3: King of the... it couldn't be... I got nothing.
0: You're out?
3: Yeah.
0: All right. Thank you, David. Bye-bye, 1-300-222-612. Gene Autry was the undisputed top singing cowboy until 1937 when he temporarily walked out of his contract with the studio only to be replaced by which singing cowboy who then became known as the King of the Cowboys. Ralph in Ingham, how's your cowboy knowledge, your singing cowboy knowledge?
4: Oh, not real good.
0: This guy I thought was probably the most famous of the singing cowboys. He's pretty famous. You gonna have a stab?
4: I wasn't even thought of then.
0: No, I wasn't even thought of either, but sometimes we do know things that happened before we were born.
4: Yeah, I know that, but mine's a bit up. A bit later in life.
0: A bit later.
4: Gene Autry, holy hell.
0: All right.
4: I'm sorry.
0: All right, Ralph, thank you. 1-300-222-612. Let's say hello to my good friend Julie, who is in Mount Garnet living her best life. Hello.
5: Good evening, Sarah.
0: Sally.
5: Sally, I'm getting you all mixed up.
0: That's okay. Do you know Sally and Sarah mean the same thing? So that's fine.
5: Yeah, we will swap places.
0: I know. Hey,
5: I'm used to hearing you on the weekend.
0: I know, that's true. But Georgina's on the weekend now for this weekend.
5: We like Georgina.
0: We love Georgina. She's great. So Gene Autry was the undisputed top singing cowboy until 1937, when he temporarily walked out of his contract with the studio only to be replaced by which singing cowboy who then became known as the King of the Cowboys?
5: Well, I'm going to say Roy Rogers.
0: Roy Rogers is correct. Very famous Roy Rogers, wasn't he?
5: Yeah, he was. And what, his Palomino horse.
0: Well, I was just, told me the question number three, really, because what was the name of his horse?
5: Trigger.
0: Well done, Julie. Quarter past seven, you're on 612 ABC Brisbane and Queensland this evening. This is the Smart Casual Quiz. If you would like to have a go, 1300 222 612. Julie from Mount Garnet has a fair bit of singing cowboy knowledge by the sound of things. Julie,
5: well, I love horses.
0: Oh, it's a horse thing rather than the cowboy.
5: Yes.
0: Well, this is going to be really helpful for you then, because perhaps the second most famous Palomino is a horse whose real name was Bamboo Harvester. He starred in his own TV show from 1961.
5: Oh, Mr. Red.
2: Hello, I'm Mr. Red.
0: Sing along.
2: A horse is a horse, of course, and no one can talk to a horse, of course, unless the horse is the famous Mr. Ed.
0: Julie, I was annoying Lauren, my producer, last night when I was putting this together.
5: Lauren would have known.
0: I don't think she knew the song, though. I think she was just, like, looking at me with at my crazed eyes while I was singing the Mr. Ed theme song to her. Don't worry, she knows now. How good is that, though?
5: Do you remember the Palomino horse on the Marlboro ad?
0: Oh, yes. And we were talking about how Barbie had a Palomino as well called Dallas.
5: I've still got the toys from my kids.
0: Ah, well, there you go, Julie. You're doing very, very well.
5: When I was a kid, I used to ride this concrete pipe and that was my Palomino from Marlboro country. But I ended up owning one, a beautiful one.
0: Real, they are stunning, beautiful horses.
5: Yes.
0: Well, Julie, we're up to question five now in the Smart Casual Quiz, and it is not horse related. It's not horse related, I'm afraid.
5: Yeah.
0: So sorry about that. Question number five. British sports administrator and former politician Lord Sebastian Coe turned 70 today. Many of us will remember his days as an athlete, though. Which Olympic event did he win gold in 1980 in Moscow and Los Angeles in 1984? Was it the 800 metres or was it the 1500 metres?
5: Oh, let's just go, I'm going to go 800 metres. Fastest quarter horse, I think, is 800 metres.
0: Julie, incorrect. But thank you. I've enjoyed talking to you and your horse-related knowledge. Well, there you go. There's a free kick for someone else. 1300 222 612. If you would like to play the Smart Casual Quiz, Julie's just given you the answer. Basically, British sports administrator and former politician Lord Sebastian Coe turned 70 today. Many of us remember his days as an athlete, though. Which Olympic event did he win gold in 1980 in Moscow and Los Angeles in 1984? Was it the 800 or the 1500? Well, Julie just guessed 1800 and she was wrong. 1300 222 612 if you would like to be a part of the Smart Casual Quiz. Should we play a song? Yeah, let's play a song. Here's the Animals. House of the Rising Sun, 612 ABC Brisbane and Queensland.

0: guitar. Was it an appropriate tune to teach a 7-year-old? Some would say no. Still know how to play it, though. The Animals, House of the Rising Sun. You're on 612. ABC Brisbane and Queensland. 22 minutes past 7, Sally Rope with you in for Kelly Higgins Divine. And we are playing the Smart Casual Quiz this evening. If you would like to be a part of it, 1-300-222-612. We are up to question number 5, and it is this. British sports administrator and former politician Lord Sebastian Coe turned 70 today. Although many of us will remember his days as an athlete, which Olympic event did he win gold in 1980 in Moscow and Los Angeles in 1984? Was it the 800 metres or the 1500 metres? As we say, hello to Scott in Hamilton. What's happening?
1: Just driving home. Sally, how are you?
0: Oh, you know, I'm all right. Scott, did you hear Julie before?
1: I did. Before you gave the multiple choices, I said, oh, it'll be the 800 or the 1500. Thank you to Julie. It's the 1500.
0: It is the 1500. Well done. Although he did win silver in the 800 in both of them.
1: Yeah, I knew it was a middle distance, but not sure which.
0: Question number 6 then is also Sebastian Coe related. He was the chairman of the London Organising Committee for the Olympic Games. What year were they held in London?
1: 2012.
0: Is correct. Good on you, Scott. All right. Question number 7, not Sebastian Coe related, but still sport. Turning 40, well, it's not really sport. Well, yeah, kind of is. Turning 40 today is Australian jockey Michelle Payne. She was the first female jockey to win the Melbourne Cup. But do you remember the name of the horse? Prince of...
1: Sorry, it's Prince of something. Is that
0: Prince of something?
1: Okay. Well, it's not Prince of Darkness. That's not.
0: No, but I can hear you've got a little helper there in the background, Scott.
1: I've got Fran with me, and she doesn't know either.
0: Oh, all right. Well,
1: I'll have a guess. It's not Darkness. That's something else entirely.
0: Prince of
1: Paris.
0: Prince of Paris? Oh, is incorrect. Thank you, Scott.
1: Thank you.
0: Bye-bye. 1-300-222-612. Michelle Payne. Do you remember when she won the Melbourne Cup? It was very exciting. She was on a horse. Well, of course she was on a horse. It's a Melbourne Cup, but it was called the Prince of where? Tim in Helens Vale. Any idea?
2: Goodness gracious. I should know this because I'm into horse racing as well.
0: Yes.
2: I think it's the... Prince of... I'm going to take a wild guess too. I'm going to go the Prince of Wales. I know it's incorrect.
0: Incorrect! Sorry, Tim.
2: All good.
0: Bye-bye.
2: Bye.
0: 1-300-222-612. This is the Smart Casual Quiz. We're talking about horse racing at the moment. Well, turning 40 today, Australian jockey Michelle Payne, the first female jockey to win the Melbourne Cup. But do you remember the name of the horse? Prince of where, Kerry in Kangaroo Point? Do you remember?
3: Certainly do. Sally, I'm a racing historian. I'm giving a talk on the Melbourne Cup highlights in 2 weeks for the Paradiving Group.
0: My goodness. Well, you know exactly what we're talking about. Give it to us.
3: Prince of Penzance.
0: Prince of Penzance is absolutely correct.
3: 100-1. There's only 4 horses that won the Melbourne Cup at 100-1, and it was the 4th.
0: Well, do you know...
3: Tan, the Pearl and Earl Rowley, and then Prince of Penzance.
0: Do you know, I'm such a... Like, I didn't realise that there was a female jockey that year. Otherwise, I would have 100% put money on it, but I didn't even realise.
3: But Jamie Mellon won it last year, so there's now 2.
0: Yes, exactly.
3: Half yours.
0: Question number 8. Kerry, where is Penzance?
3: It's in the southern part of England. It's, the Pirates of Penzance.
0: It sure is, yes.
3: John English,
0: which,
3: I am the pirate.
0: Which is the next question. The Pirates of Penzance, a comic opera by which musical duo?
3: Ooh, gee, that's a good one. Pirates of Penzance. I don't know. Gilbert and Sullivan.
0: Yes. It had to be, didn't it?
3: That one, I was Hannah Steiner.
0: It had to be. What about this? Question number 10. Which 1982 film, which was filmed in Australia and starred Christopher Atkins and Christy McNichol, was loosely based on the Pirates of Penzance?
3: I vaguely know this one. I didn't come up as one of our good films.
0: Well, it is not a great film, but can I just say there will be a certain amount women of a certain age who are going to be activated like sleeper agents when I start talking about this, because it came out on video. We watched it over and over and over again. It was shot in Australia. It's a 1982 film starring Christopher Atkins, who was very hot at the time because I think he'd just done Blue Lagoon.
3: Oh, with Brooke Shields.
0: And Christy McNichol. It was loosely based on the Pirates of Penzance.
3: No, I'm happy to bow out on that one. I know a lot about movies, but that one left me for dead.
0: I feel like it's not really your vibe, Kerry.
3: No, it probably isn't. No. It's not Blade Runner.
0: No, it's not. It's no Blade Runner, that's for sure. Although there's a whole bunch of, there is like Rhonda Birchmore's in it and Gary McDonald's in it. Anyway, people will call. The people who know will call. Thank you, Kerry. Bye-bye. Talk to you tomorrow night, no doubt. 1-300-222-612. This is where we were at. This is where we are at. We are talking about a 1982 film, which was filmed in Australia and starred Christopher Atkins and Christy McNichol. It was loosely based on the Pirates of Penzance. Do you know what that film was called? Did you have it on video as a child and watch it over and over and over again? And do you occasionally bring up the songs on YouTube after you've had a couple of wines and watch them over and over again? Just me? Okay. 1-300-222-612. Which 1982 film was filmed in Australia, starred Christopher Atkins and Christy McNichol, and was loosely based on the Pirates of Penzance? I do need to go over again, though, our song for Banger or Clanger. Now, we are doing a week of Harry's, so we are looking for you to banger or clanger this one.

0: Greg Clanger. Text B or C or indeed the full words to 0467922612. Daryl is in Bundaberg and he is going to have a go at the name of this film that I'm looking for from 1982. It was filmed in Australia. It starred Christopher Atkins and Christy McNichol. It was loosely based on the Pirates of Penzance. Daryl, what was it called?
1: I rang up about the horse. I've been listening, that fellow was doing good.
0: He was doing well, wasn't he? He's very smart, Kerry.
1: Yeah, I'm not real smart.
0: Oh, come on.
1: Nah, it was the Green Mile or...
0: It wasn't the Green Mile, no.
1: No, it was one of the good movies.
0: That was a good... That was also a good movie, but very much not derived from the Pirates of Penzance, the Green Mile.
1: No, right, I'll give it a miss.
0: I don't think the Green Mile would work real well as a musical, Daryl. That's all I'm saying.
1: No, there's some of them good movies, yeah. Tom Hanks and that, you know, I know all them.
0: Yes, no. Thank you, Daryl. Okay, look, this seems like one that has stumped you, and I thought that there would be a whole bunch of women around my age who knew what this film was called. A 1982 movie filmed in Australia starring Christopher Atkins, and I think he had just done Blue Lagoon. And, in fact, he married his... I think he met an Australian girl while he was in Australia working on this film. And, they were married. I don't know if they're still married, but they were married for a while. Christy McNichol was in it as well, loosely based on the Pirates of Penzance. What was that movie called? 1-300-222-612. It's a bit of thinking music for you. Whitney Houston, Saving All My Love For You.

0: Whitney Houston, gosh, I still know all the words to that. Saving All My Love For You. You're on 612 ABC Brisbane and Queensland. Sally Rope with you in for Kelly Higgins Devine. And this is a smart casual quiz where we are stuck on a film from 1982. It was filmed in Australia and starred Christopher Atkins and Christy McNichol. It was loosely based on the Pirates of Penzance, and it seems like no one really knew the answer to this. And I felt like that for sure there were women of a certain age who had this on video and they watched it over and over and they can still sing all the songs. And sometimes after a couple of wines, they might bring them up on YouTube. Bronnie and Capera, hello to you.
1: Hello, Sally. How are you?
0: I'm well. Yeah, I think you're the only one who's going to save me on this, Bronnie.
1: Oh, no. Surely not. Surely not.
0: I thought lots of people would be texting in, calling in on this, Bronnie.
1: So did I. And I couldn't remember a song per se, but I remember the movie.
0: And what was it called?
1: The Pirate Movie.
0: The Pirate Movie is correct, Bronnie. I tell you what, I absolutely wore out that tape.
1: I think I did too, but
0: it's a terrible film. It's no good. And although
1: most movies from the 80s were like that.
0: It is weird to watch now though, because it was shot in Melbourne. Some of it was shot at the Werribee Mansion in Melbourne. And then there's like Rhonda Birchmore's in it and Gary McDonald's in it. But yeah, it's bizarre. So there you go, the Pirate Movie. Thank you, Bronnie. For a while there I was thinking, where are my pirate movie girls? Come on. So the next question, Bronnie, is not related to the pirate movie at all.
1: Okay.
0: But born, you still might know this, born on this day in 1923 was Stan Berenstain, who along with his wife Jan famously wrote a series of children's books about a family of what?
1: Bears.
0: Yes. The Berenstain Bears. Correct. Well done. Bronnie Capera has just come out of nowhere and she's doing pretty well. Question number 12. Which animal's scientific name is Ursus maritimus? Ursus maritimus.
1: Wow.
0: There might be a bit of a theme developing from the previous question.
1: Oh, okay. So, ooh. My little grey cells are... Ooh.
0: Ursus maritimus, Bronnie.
1: Oh, Sally, you've got me.
0: I thought that this would have been... you'll kick yourself, though.
1: I probably will, yeah. If it was like, 80s music, something like that, but yeah.
0: Oh, that's coming back around later, Bronnie.
1: Oh, that'd be right.
0: Yeah, all right.
1: Let's just say...
0: Ursus?
1: Polar bear.
0: Yes!
1: Oh my God! Serious?
0: Can you see where the theme is coming?
1: Yes.
0: In now? Yes. Yes. Question number 13: the multi-award-winning TV show The Bear is about an award-winning chef who returns to manage the kitchen at his recently deceased brother's sandwich shop in which U.S. city?
1: Whoa.
0: Where's it set?
1: My hubby watches this.
0: Where's it set? Have a stab, Bronnie.
1: Oh,
0: quick.
1: New York. No.
0: Is incorrect. But one day, you and I are going to have a bit of a viewing of the pirate movie.
1: Can we watch Valley Girl as well?
0: We can watch Valley Girl as well. Yes, Bronnie.
1: Lovely.
0: Hey, thank you for your call.
1: That's all right, Sally. Bye-bye. I'm just amazed I got polar bear.
0: Well done. I know. Ursus maritimus. Thank you, Bronnie and Capera. You're on 612 ABC Brisbane and Queensland. And this is the Smart Casual Quiz this evening. And the question we are on is this. The multi-award-winning TV show The Bear is about an award-winning chef who returns to manage the kitchen at his recently deceased brother's sandwich shop in which US city, Donna in Ashmore. Hello to you.
2: Oh, hi. How are you?
0: I'm well. Are you a watcher of The Bear?
2: I am not. So I heard that New York was an answer. So,
0: yes.
2: So it's about a chef. Gee, I mean, how many cities are there in...
0: There's a lot of yelling in the show, The Bear. I started watching it and I got to series three. I had to bow out. Too much yelling.
2: Yeah.
0: And it's stressful.
2: It's kind of an American thing, isn't it?
0: Yeah, it's stressful and they're in a kitchen. Goodness. I don't like it.
2: No.
0: Have a stab, Donna.
2: Chicago.
0: Well done.
2: Oh, my God, I'm driving. I didn't Google.
0: No, that's fine. That's fine. Look, you know, there was a, you know, it would have, it was, it wasn't going to be something completely random, was it? Hey, Donna, here is a bit of a TV blast from the past for you.

0: Now, do you remember the TV show BJ and the Bear, Donna?
1: No. I just see the polar bear.
0: BJ and the Bear ran from 1979 to 1981. There's a whole lot of people who are just going, oh, my God, I remember that show. It featured the hijinks of trucker BJ McKay and his trusty sidekick Bear. What kind of animal was Bear?
1: I'd say a dog.
0: Is incorrect, Donna.
1: Yeah, see, I didn't see it.
0: As we bidded you to you and you and you. Donna, thank you.
1: Thank you.
0: 1-300-222-612. Let's just play it again because I like this song.

0: Okay, BJ and the Bear, a TV show which ran from 1979 to 1981, featured the hijinks of trucker BJ McKay and his trusty sidekick Bear. What kind of animal was Bear? 1-300-222-612 if you would like to play the smart casual quiz. Let's say hello to Ben.
1: Hey, Sally, how you going?
0: I'm well. Do you know what sort of animal Bear was?
1: Yeah, I think it was a chimpanzee.
0: He was a chimpanzee! And he used to wear cute little clothes, Ben.
1: Yeah, hard to remember. I just remember he was a little monkey.
0: Yeah, and then it made us all think that we could have chimps as like pets and not that they bite your face off when they grow up.
1: That must be where Michael Jackson got the idea.
0: Well, who knows? Maybe it was just BJ and the... Yeah, we didn't see the bad side of BJ McKay and his best friend Bear is all I'm saying. Ben, well done. Question number 15. Happy birthday today to former Australian Prime Minister Julia Gillard. She turned 65. What country was she born in?
1: Julia. Not normally a Labor fan.
0: What country was she born in, Ben? Quick.
1: England. Wales.
0: Do you know what, Ben?
1: Yeah.
0: I'll give it to you because I'm a nice person. But you said England first and then I pressed the buzzer and then you corrected yourself.
1: Right. Sorry.
0: She was born in Wales. Born in the town of Barry. Her family moved to Adelaide in 1966. What is the capital of Wales, Ben?
1: Oh, now I am blank. I've got no idea. Sorry.
0: All right. Thank you, Ben.
1: Okay.
0: And I'm glad that you remember BJ McKay and his best friend Bear as well, because I thought that was something I invented for a really long time. Thank you. 1-300-222.
1: Wow.
0: Do you know what, Ben?
1: Yeah.
0: I'll give.
1: I'm the wrong thing.
0: I'll give it to you because I'm a nice person. But you said England first, and then I pressed the buzzer, and then you corrected yourself.
1: Sorry.
0: She was born in Wales. Born in the town of Barry. Her family moved to Adelaide in 1966. What is the capital of Wales, Ben?
1: Oh, now I am blank. I've got no idea. Sorry.
0: All right. Thank you, Ben.
1: Okay.
0: And I'm glad that you remember BJ McKay and his best friend Bear as well.

0: 0427 736 612. We are looking for the capital of Wales on tonight's Smart Casual Quiz as we say hello to Adrian in Mareeba. What's happening?
1: Hey, how you doing?
0: I'm well. What about you?
1: I'm pretty good. Just driving home.
0: What do you know about
1: BJ McKay one?
0: You knew BJ McKay, did you?
1: I knew the answer to that one. I used to watch it as a kid.
0: I know. It was great. And remember all these trucker friends were women? And then, of course, there was the chimp factor. Didn't bite his face off. Adrian, do you know the capital of Wales?
1: No idea. I'll guess Birmingham.
0: Is incorrect. But thank you, Adrian.
1: Thanks. Bye.
0: 1-300-222-612. That is where we are at. The last person standing tonight with the correct answer as we head into the 8 o'clock news will take home one of these Keller Higgins Divine fridge magnets. They're very popular. 1-300-222-612. We are looking for the capital of Wales as we play another song. And this is something that I never thought I would be saying in 2026, people, but this is brand new for Dexy's Midnight Runners. Yes, they released a new album on the 4th of September. This tune is called You've Got the Love.

released early this month, Dexys Midnight Runners, new for them. That is You've Got the Love, 612 ABC Brisbane and Queensland. Around 10 minutes away from the news at 8 o'clock, we'll go stargazing. Everil Compton will be here after 8 as well. And we want to hear your stories of what it was like when you got your driver's license. Got some good text coming in, 0467 922 612, or you can call 1300 222 612. Right now, though, we are just getting to the pointy end of the Smart Casual Quiz. Last person standing gets himself a Kelly Higgins Divine fridge magnet. And the question we are stuck on at the moment is this.

0: is the capital of Wales? Gay has called in from Yamundi. Hello.
1: Hello.
0: Quick as you like, you're on the phone there, Gay.
1: Oh, look, I know it. My grandfather was repatriated there during the First World War.
0: Oh, okay.
1: The answer is Cardiff.
0: The answer is Cardiff. Well done. Have you been to Wales?
1: I have, yes.
0: I'd love to go.
1: It's a beautiful country.
0: It looks stunning. All right, then. Still on the Welsh vibe, who is currently the Prince of Wales?
1: The Prince of Wales at the moment would be Prince William.
0: Correct. Of course, King Charles held that title for 64 years before he became king.
1: A very long time.
0: We are so close to the end here, Gay. It could be you. It could be you, Gay, with your knowledge of the Welsh.
1: We'll see how we go.
0: Okay. Which Welsh actress won the Best Supporting Actress Oscar for the role of Velma Kelly in the film Chicago in 2003? Would you like to hear?
1: Larry. Come on, babe, why don't we paint the town?
0: And all that jazz. Is that helping?
1: No, I know she's married to Michael Douglas.
0: What's her name, though?
1: I've got it. Cynthia Jones.
0: Sorry, what? What's her name?
1: Catherine
0: Zeta-Jones. It sure is. All right, Gay. This is it. You know a lot about Welsh stuff. This is very exciting. Also, so Catherine Zeta-Jones is born in Swansea, Wales. Question 20. Also hailing from Swansea was which recently departed husky-voiced singer who was born Gaynor Hopkins? Which reason? Yes?
1: That was Mary Hopkins, wasn't it?
0: Oh, no. Hailing from Swansea, which recently departed husky voice singer was born Gaynor Hopkins. She changed her name because of Mary Hopkins.
1: Oh, okay.
0: What did she change her name to? She just died recently.
1: Oh, dear. And I'm having an absolute mental blank here. Oh, I don't believe it.
0: Oh, no! Gay! No! Thank you.
1: On to the next. Thank you so much.
0: Okay, bye-bye. 1-300-222-612, all of you who are yelling at the radio tonight, what was the name of the recently departed husky voice singer hailing from Swansea who was born Gaynor Hopkins? Hello, Hewan from Belgian Gardens. Who am I talking about?
2: No, can't do it.
0: Can't do it? All right. No. At least he was honest. Let's go to Jenny now in Gympie. Jenny, who am I talking about?
3: Bonnie Tyler.
0: Bonnie Tyler is correct. Which means you, Jenny from Gympie, are tonight's smart casual winner. How easy was that? Just completely comes in at the end, grabs herself a fridge magnet. Jenny, well done.
3: Thank you very much.
0: Let's hear a bit of Bonnie Tyler, shall we, from the Footloose soundtrack. Holding out for a hero. 612 ABC Brisbane and Queensland.

0: Bonnie Tyler was the answer to the very last question in tonight's Smart Casual Quiz. Jenny from Gympie, the winner. Yeah, Bonnie Tyler, her initial name was Gaynor Hopkins. She changed her name to Shireen Davis to avoid confusion with Welsh folk singer Mary Hopkins. And then when she got a recording contract with RCA Records, she changed it to Bonnie Tyler. Of course, she passed away not too long ago. A couple of minutes away from the news at 8 o'clock, we will do some stargazing. And then after that, Everil Compton will be here. He will be no stranger to those who've been listening to the evening's program for some time. He's very accomplished in many, many ways, which we will talk about. But he's about to turn 95. He's going to talk to you about some of the things he has planned for his 95th birthday. He's got a bit of a list. Really, it's quite amazing. But one of those things is he's going to hand in his driver's license. He's decided 95, that's it, don't need to drive anymore, I shouldn't be driving anymore. And it occurred to me that he must have acquired his driver's license some years ago. And it must have been a very, very different time. And it must have been very, very different than it is to acquire your license these days. There's logbooks involved, there's a bunch of driving hours involved. What was it like when you got your driver's license? Love to hear from you. 1-300-222-612, or you can text 0467-922-612. Hello to Beck in Townsville, who says, I'm a doctor. I've never failed anything. I failed my driver's license because I forgot to put my seatbelt on. Embarrassed. Thank you, Beck. More stories coming up after the news, which is happening now. It's 8 o'clock.
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2: Doesn't look like much on a map. People driving through, it's probably just a little town that people think there's not much going on. But there's heaps going on.
1: Your town, your station. 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

0: ABC News, I'm Eliza Getzey. The Reserve Bank Governor Michelle Bullock has revealed falling house prices made the RBA stop and think, but that it was ultimately still necessary to raise interest rates. The RBA today voted unanimously to lift the cash rate by a quarter of a percentage point to the highest level in 15 years at 4.6%. Governor Bullock also says further rate rises haven't been ruled out as she vows to stop inflation no matter what.
1: There's nothing I can say necessarily to make households feel better in this. This is tough. Can I say that the board did not take this decision lightly without thinking that we knew that this was going to hit some people pretty hard. But we have to do it if we are to bring inflation back down.
0: Shadow Treasurer Tim Wilson has accused the government of playing interest rate chicken with the Reserve Bank. The opposition has blamed the federal government and domestic government spending for today's interest rate hike. Treasurer Jim Chalmers has defended his economic track record, placing the blame for the inflation challenge on the Middle East war. But Mr. Wilson accuses Labor of not doing enough to rein in spending.
2: The core driver of the problem of inflation that Australia is experiencing is coming from government spending. We had three interest rate rises this year before this one today. And of course, the first one occurred before a single bomb had even dropped on Iran. The government played a game of interest rate chicken. And now, of course, Australian households are paying the price.
0: The Australian government is making urgent inquiries with Vietnamese authorities after an Australian citizen was arrested over alleged terrorism offences. Southeast Asia correspondent Tim Swanston reports.
3: Pro-democracy group Viet Tan said two of its members, a Norwegian national, along with Australian citizen Chun Hip, went missing in Cambodia on September 18. Vietnam's Ministry of Public Security says it has arrested the two, along with a third man, alleging they were trying to enter Vietnam from Cambodia illegally to conduct terrorist and sabotage activities. In a statement, Viet Tan said the pair were abducted in Cambodia and forcibly taken to Vietnam, and it strongly condemned the arrests. Australia's Foreign Affairs Department is making inquiries with Vietnamese authorities. Tim Swanston, ABC News, Jakarta.
0: Former Greens MP Max Chandler-Mather has written an open letter calling for the party's rank-and-file members to determine its next leader. The move comes after Larissa Waters announced she would stand down from the job to focus on her health. The Greens party room is due to meet in the coming days to determine her successor, with Sarah Hanson-Young and Maureen Faruqi emerging as contenders. However, in his open letter, Mr. Chandler-Mather has argued a vote of the party membership would be more democratic and help the Greens grow its supporter base. US President Donald Trump says he's offered Iran nothing to end the war, rejecting media reports saying he's willing to ease sanctions and release frozen funds in return for concrete steps regarding Iran's nuclear program. Larry Butros reports.
4: Axios and CNN both reported the offer, citing unidentified US officials. But Mr. Trump has responded via social media, writing, "This is untrue. I offered them nothing." He's cited preventing Iran from acquiring a nuclear bomb as a key goal of the war, along with ending its ability to attack neighboring countries and creating conditions for Iranians to topple their leadership. Iran's President Masoud Pezeshkian says it's ready for talks on its nuclear program and other issues, but won't accept bullying or coercion.
0: Israeli and Palestinian sources say the head of the armed wing of Hamas in northern Gaza has been killed in an Israeli airstrike. Israeli Prime Minister Benjamin Netanyahu and Defense Minister Israel Katz say the military targeted and killed Izz-al-Din al-Baik, who they say was involved in the planning of attacks and recruitment of militants. Medics and Hamas sources have confirmed his death in a dawn strike on an apartment building in Gaza City. And back home, a whale carcass at City Beach in Perth is expected to be removed tomorrow. Here's Kaysen Ho.
5: The carcass has become a spectacle for locals since it was discovered on Monday morning. Authorities closed City Beach after sighting several sharks in nearby waters, some just metres from the shore. The town of Cambridge says an exclusion zone is in place around the carcass and the beach remains closed. It says an excavator is planned to remove the carcass about 10 a.m. tomorrow. In a statement, a spokesperson said some people have breached the barriers in place. The town says any unauthorised entry carries a potential fine of up to $250.
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8: 8:05. Yes, Sally Rope with you. Good to have you company. In for Kelly Higgins-Devine, who I'm sure is loving getting up at 3 a.m. to do the breakfast program here in Brisbane. I'll be with you until Thursday. Kel will be back next week. Coming up, Everil Compton will be here. Now, if you've listened to this program for some time, I know Everil used to do a bit of a regular spot a couple of years ago on the evenings program. He's about to turn 95, which is quite remarkable. And he's got something very exciting planned for his birthday. This text from G says, please wish Everil a happy birthday. I was so stoked when he said he would be on. I absolutely adore that man. He makes things better, is a very comforting voice of a lifetime of knowledge. I want to be like him when I grow up. I'm 48 years old. Thank you, G, for your text. Yeah, he's lived an amazing life and he's got something pretty cool planned for his 95th birthday. But also he's about to give up his driver's license. And it occurred to me, the world must have been very, very different. It must have been a very different experience when he got his driver's license. And I want to hear your stories this evening. What was it like when you got your driver's license? What do you remember? Because it was pretty much the Wild West. I don't think my dad even had to do a test. Like, they just said, I've seen you driving around. There you go. I remember when I did my driver's license, and that was in the 90s, I grew up in a really small country town. I thought I'd go home and do it there. And I said to the policeman, ha, what are you going to do? I can't do a hill start. There are no hills in this town. And he said, I've got a secret place. And I had to do a hill start on the riverbank. These are the stories I want to hear from you. 1-300-222-612, or you can text 0467-922-612. What do you remember of when you got your driver's license? Because, you know, these days the kids have got to do all these hours, they've got to do logbooks. Wasn't like that back in the day, was it? This text from Fred, I sat for my driver's license in a driving school car. I ran out of petrol in the middle of a three-point turn in a narrow street. The testing officer had to walk back to the testing centre. And this text from Michael in Sandstone Point, in 1967, on my 17th birthday, I just drove Dad's car alone to the police station. The officer said, where's your father? He's supposed to be with you. I said, he's home working. The officer said, I saw you driving the other day without your father. I said, no, sir, not me. Yeah, right, here's your license. No point taking a test. I couldn't catch up to you that last time I got my license and drove home. See, I told you it was the Wild West back then. 1-300-222-612, or you can text 0467-922-612. I also need you to utilise that text line to tell me whether or not you think this song is a banger or a clanger.

Harry Styles. This is our Harry week on Banger or Clanger. Is that a banger or a clanger? Text 0467922612. I'll tell you what you decided after 8:30 this evening. And we will do a bit of stargazing next with Dr. Rebecca McElroy. After Lionel Richie. Say You, Say Me. 612 ABC Brisbane in Queensland.

0: Say You, Say Me, 612 ABC Brisbane and Queensland. I forgot how unhinged that song is, like right at the end. It's just got that really weird bit that makes it sound like you've just mixed a whole other song into it. That was written for the film White Nights. Remember that back in the day? From 1985, you're on 612 ABC Brisbane and Queensland. Sally Rope with you. We will do some stargazing with Dr. Rebecca McElroy in a sec. Although I have been asking for your stories about what it was like when you took your driving test, because I feel like it was pretty loose back in the day. I was just talking about how I had to do a hill start on the riverbank because I thought I was being really smart. I said to the policeman, well, there's no hills in this town. He said, I've got a special spot. Had to do a hill start on the riverbank. Greg's texted in saying, I also did a reverse hill start on the riverbank, front wheel drive. I'd never driven on a public road before the test and the day after I drove down the Toowoomba Range to Brisbane. Thank you, Greg. Tim in Laidley, how did you get your licence in the 70s?
1: Oh, Sally, it was weird. I got into the car with my dad. We had the old Mark II Cortina, and he said, let's go down to this industrial site. We did a couple of blocks, and then the next day I went down to the local cop shop, walked in and took him around the block, parked the car in front of the cop shop, and there was the license after 20 questions.
0: It's crazy, isn't it, when you think back?
1: Well, I've had five kids and watching them go through this pain of 100 hours, it's like, oh, my God, thank God I didn't have to do that.
0: I know. And then we think we're such great drivers. That's the other thing. We're like, oh, well, we're really great drivers. We didn't have to do anything to get our licence.
1: Actually, I think we are.
0: Tim, hey, thank you for your call. Brian is in Rockhampton. Brian, what was your driving test fail?
2: Somewhat comical. Went for the driver test in the in mum's car. Mm-hmm. The copper said, do a 3-point turn. I didn't know what it was, so I'd done a U-ey in the intersection, a T-intersection.
0: Oh, my God.
2: And he said, I'm going to have to fail you. I said, why? He said, you've done a legal turn. I said, you told me to.
0: Oh, Brian. Oh,
2: and
0: no.
2: I got my bike licence that day and I come back the next week and got my car licence. So it's neither here nor there.
0: Yeah, absolutely. Hey, thank you, Brian. 1300 222 612. This text from Ben. My dad, when he got his licence, drove into the local town and went to the police station. The policeman asked him how he got there. He said he drove. The policeman said, I've seen you driving around. You'll be right, and gave him his licence. And an old neighbour of ours' wife, who would be over 100 now if she was alive, was being taken out by the local policeman. So he actually just wrote her out a truck licence for her. She'd never driven a truck in her life. Thank you, Ben. 1-300-222-612 or 0467-922-612. We're going stargazing with Dr. Rebecca McElroy. Roy, right after this.
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0: 16 minutes past 8 on your Tuesday, which means it is time.
5: Would you like to swing on a star? Carry moonbeams home in a
0: to do a bit of stargazing with Dr. Rebecca McElroy, astrophysicist and Vice-Chancellor's Postdoctoral Research Fellow for Women in STEM at the University of Southern Queensland. Hello, Rebecca.
6: Hello.
0: I'm sure that your driver's test was all above board.
6: Oh, yeah, I don't think it was anything compared to any of these stories.
0: I know. I tell you, it was crazy. It was the Wild West back in the day, Rebecca. Much harder to... Yes, sorry.
6: I wish it was. I was in the batch that had to do more hours than, like, it was like 120 hours or something when I did mine.
0: It's crazy. They were just handing them out. Yeah, I think you just get them in cornflakes packets back in the day. but that's not what you're here to talk about. So there is a new hint in the search for dark matter, Rebecca. I know you love a bit of dark matter. What has been uncovered?
6: Yeah, so just to maybe catch everybody up, we know that matter exists, right? We're made of it. So are galaxies, so are stars, so are planets. But we think that there also exists this mysterious dark matter, which, you know, does what it says on the tin. It is like matter, but dark, so you can't see it.
0: Okay. So what have we found?
6: Yes. So what we've been looking for is, what can this particle be if, you know, it has lots of properties of matter, it does gravity in a similar way, but it doesn't emit any light. So people have been looking for a particle that behaves this way for a long time. And there's lots of different ways that you can do this. But one of them was this dark matter detector in South Dakota in the US, which has found an interesting and unexpected interaction. So what that means is when particles interact with one another, they have very distinct pathways that they have their behavior that we understand how that works. And they found an interaction that they didn't expect.
0: Okay. What do we know about the interaction?
6: So basically what you know is you can measure what particles come out of an interaction. So you can measure the amount of energy that the thing that must have happened has output. And you can kind of determine what the particles that must have undergone that transition must kind of be made up of. And so they've determined that the particle that this would have come from is approximately in the parameter range for what we think dark matter might be.
0: I'm quite amazed that there's a dark matter detector.
6: Yeah, there's quite a few of these sorts of experiments. So there are various different ways you can try and do it. I'm not entirely sure what this. I would expect that this one is some kind of neutrino detector, given that it is underground. That's usually.
0: Yeah, that's what I was thinking. Like, I mean, we're stargazing, but the detector is underground.
6: Yeah, so sometimes you can do particle detection in all sorts of interesting ways. Like, for example, there's these tubes of heavy water in a detector in Japan, which is meant to detect neutrinos that come from the sun. And so we don't just do looking up. We've also got these interesting and slightly odd detectors that you might not necessarily expect.
0: So is the research continuing in this particular dark matter detector, and when will we know whether or not it is dark matter?
6: So this is really interesting. I couldn't see any news about this, and the only reason I brought this to the show today was one of my friends messaged a group chat of a bunch of us who are astronomers and was like, hey, what's up with this? And so I went to have a look. And so the detection is not at like a very high level. It's still, you know, it could be spurious. It could just be a random thing that's appeared. And so they'll need to find it multiple more times at higher significance level to claim that they've actually found something. So this is maybe like a tantalizing preview of what's to come.
0: I'm just amazed how different your group chats must be to mine. Rebecca?
6: Scientists were really fun.
0: Yours seem really highbrow. Mine, no. They are not highbrow at all. Dr. Rebecca McElroy is here, research fellow, astrophysicist and vice chancellor's postdoctoral research fellow for women in STEM at the University of Southern Queensland. You're on 612 ABC Brisbane and Queensland this evening. We will get the answer to your banger or clanger shortly. We are talking about Harry Styles' song, Sign of the Times. Is it a banger? Is it a clanger? 0467 922 612. Now is your chance to vote if you haven't already. So, Rebecca, I know from last time I was on this program, I was talking to you, you also love a supermassive black hole.
6: I do. I do.
0: So there's been a new discovery. What's happened?
6: Yes. So I thought this one was quite interesting. So I work on supermassive black holes. This is my jam, as you say. And so supermassive black holes often do this fun thing. Well, fun for certain values of fun. Again, this is my definition of fun. So supermassive black holes, in order to see them, they need to be munching on something. They need to be consuming something and creating this superheated disk of stuff as it falls in. And one of the things that supermassive black holes can consume are stars.
0: Okay.
6: Unfortunately for that star, I suppose.
0: Yes.
6: And so in this study, what they were looking at is they were looking at events where a supermassive black hole had gobbled on a star and comparing it to regular old garden variety black holes. So those that are kind of similar size to the sun.
0: Mm-hmm.
6: And so what they found was that the kind of speed at which these black holes eat their meals is actually very comparable from the super-duper big black holes. So these are billions, millions times the mass of the sun, and things just a couple of times the mass of the sun.
0: Okay.
6: So, yeah, so it looks like this is kind of a scale invariant process. So it means that the behavior is the same.
0: Yes.
6: If you're a little tiny black hole.
0: Or a supermassive black hole.
6: Yeah.
0: Oh, my God. I'm a scientist, Rebecca.
6: You are.
0: I'm not really. But this is your jam, supermassive black holes.
6: Mm.
0: You're all over it. So
6: it's
0: then
6: great.
0: What does this mean? Does that just does it mean that you were that everything that was assumed about the eating habits of black holes is correct?
6: Well, honestly, our understanding of accretion is a bit wobbly at times. That's what I'm trying to, you know, we're trying to sort it out. We're trying to figure it out.
0: Yeah.
6: But what this means is, so supermassive black holes grow over extraordinarily long times. We're talking billions of years. These things evolve with galaxies.
0: Mm-hmm.
6: But regular black holes evolve on shorter timescales. There are many more of them much closer. And so what you can kind of think of this as is perhaps we can use these smaller, more rapidly evolving and more kind of easy to spot in the neighborhood black holes as a way of understanding their much larger cousins.
0: Mm.
6: So we can use the things that are nearby and easy to access to better our understanding of the kind of real cosmic beasts that live out there.
0: You're on 612 ABC Brisbane and Queensland this evening, and we are stargazing with Dr. Rebecca McElroy, astrophysicist and Vice-Chancellor's Postdoctoral Research Fellow for Women in STEM at the University of Southern Queensland. Finally, Rebecca, a radio signal has been detected directly from an exoplanet. This sounds exciting, but firstly, can you tell me what an exoplanet is?
6: Certainly. So planets, we live on one, and there are some others in our solar.
0: There are, yes. I know that
6: an
0: much.
6: Exoplanet. An exoplanet is just a planet that is in a different solar system, so it's orbiting a different star.
0: Uh-huh.
6: Yeah. So this discovery, and I was having a good chat to my partner about this one because this is in his area.
0: Again, you guys talk
6: mine.
0: About very different things to me and what me and my partner talk about.
6: Again, dinner table chat, very exciting in our house. The cats really don't get involved, though. But anyway, so detecting – so radio signals come from when you have – something like, you know, a Rory on Earth or charged particles of some kind moving in a magnetic field. So, mm-hmm. and that emits in the radio.
0: Mm-hmm.
6: Also, so do like, you know, radios, I suppose.
0: Yes.
6: But we're talking more about kind of astrophysical processes than little green men with a radio.
0: Mm-hmm.
6: And so what these people are claiming is that they have detected a radio signal from an exoplanet that is a planet orbiting around another star.
0: This sounds exciting. This sounds like a Jodie Foster movie.
6: Yeah, so if this is true and if this is real, then that would be the first detection of its kind. And it's pretty cool because they're using Meerkat, which is a radio telescope, and ASCAP, which is the Australian SKA Pathfinder.
0: Yeah, wow.
6: So these are the instruments that are kind of the prototypes for the Square Kilometre Array, which is going to be the biggest radio telescope ever, and it's going to be great in Western Australia. And so if this is real, then this would be very cool in the lead up to SKA for all this fun stuff that we'll be able to find with this Australian telescope. But yeah, there's a bit of contention as to whether or not this is 100%
0: okay.
6: real.
0: So when we say there's a radio signal,
6: mm-hmm.
0: what does that mean? You know, I mean, they're not playing Jessie's Girl, obviously.
6: We're not talking about, you know, a little radio pulse coming from a planet. We're talking about a physical process on the planet causing a radio signal. Uh-huh. So this can be something like the magnetic field of a planet interacting with the solar wind coming off its star.
0: Right.
6: So it's an astrophysical process rather than, you know, an alien signature. And the thing to note is that the radio signal that they have detected is enormously high powered. So it couldn't come from a radio.
0: Yes.
6: And in fact, it's a lot to be coming from anything.
0: Okay.
6: So that's why there's perhaps a little bit of skepticism about how robust this result might be.
0: Sounds exciting though.
6: Yes, very interesting and very cool. You can see different planets in the solar system also have this kind of radio emission, and so it's exciting and cool to see it in exoplanets as well.
0: Rebecca McElroy has been with us.
5: Would you like to swing on a star?
0: Stargazing Dr. Rebecca McElroy, in fact, astrophysicist, Vice Chancellor's postdoctoral research fellow for women in STEM at the University of Southern Queensland. That is a really long title. Rebecca.
6: I apologise.
0: No, it's amazing. Hey, thank you so much. Appreciate it. And you no doubt you'll be popping up again on this program shortly. Thanks, Rebecca.
6: No worries, night.
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0: Just about 8:30 on your Tuesday night, and in a sec we're going to be chatting with the wonderful Everil Compton. He has been on this program a lot. If you've listened to this program for some time, you would remember he used to do a regular segment. Well, Everil is about to turn 95, and for his birthday, he's kind of doing something for himself, but he's got some pretty amazing gifts to society planned, and he's going to tell us all about them. And of course, we want to hear your stories this evening, because one of the things that Everil is going to do is hand back his driver's license at the age of 95. He's gone, that's it. But I want to hear from him what he remembers about getting his driver's license, because back in the day, it was a very, very different thing than it is now. And I would love to hear your stories about when you got your driver's license. What was it like? 1-300-222-612, or you can text 0467-922-612. And of course, after this, you will also find out whether or not you thought this song was a banger or a clanger.

0: It was touch and go with that one. I wasn't sure which way it was going to go, but of course you decided that was a banger, Harry Styles, Sign of the Times. Great song. Appears in Project Hail Mary, that movie, which I kind of think like Ryan Gosling's going to win an Oscar for that. But anyway, that's a song that Sandra Hüller sings at the karaoke. It's quite a moving scene. 24 minutes away from 9, you're on 612 ABC Brisbane and Queensland this evening. As we welcome into the studio, someone who is no stranger to being in this studio, he has been on, especially on the evenings program, quite a bit. He is, well, he's beloved. He's a beloved historian, social justice advocate, and he is about to turn 95. As we welcome Everil Compton. Hello.
1: Hello, Sally, and thank you for having me along for my 95th birthday.
0: Amazing. Why wouldn't I? And now, look, you have inspired a bit of a phone topic tonight because we will talk a little bit later about how you're going to hand in your driver's license for your 95th birthday. Got me thinking about back in the day when people got their driver's license. It was a lot easier, I feel, than it is these days. Colin is in Atherton. Hello.
2: Oh, hello, Sally.
0: Hi, how did you get your license in the 80s, Colin?
2: I grabbed the old fella. We pulled up out the front of the cop shop.
0: Yes.
2: The old man got out. The had a bit of a yak to the instructor because they all knew each other.
0: Yes, of course.
2: And then the instructor jumped in and he's got a clipboard with about 50 pieces of paper on it.
0: Yes.
2: And he's biro, and he's going through all the paper, and he just looked up and he goes, "Oh, go up here and turn left." And that was about 100 feet away.
0: Mm-hmm.
2: So next thing anyway, and then he's back into his clipboard, and it's like he's doing last night's homework.
0: Yes.
2: And next thing, down to the next intersection, looks up, turn left. Next thing, down to the next intersection, turn left. Pulled up back out the front of the cop shop, and he says, "Who taught you how to drive?" I said, "Oh, my old man." And he goes, "Well, tell him I don't think much of his driving." So he said, "You passed anyway."
0: Oh, yeah, Colin, I think there was a fair bit of that going on. Now, Everald, when did you get your licence?
1: Well, I was 21. Back in those days, you couldn't get a licence until you were 21. And I was in Toowoomba working in the Combo Bank. And a relative of mine taught me how to drive, and then I turned up at the police station and said I wanted a license, and the policeman comes out and he, just like Colin, he drove me around, asked me to drive around the block, and he said, "You're all right," and he gave me the license.
0: Incredible.
1: I know.
0: And have you had to do the test again since?
1: Well, when I turned 90, they asked me to get an occupational therapist and a driving instructor to test me. It cost me $600 for an hour.
0: Oh, wow.
1: And at the end of it, they gave me a certificate for 100% ability to drive.
0: Mm-hmm.
1: And that still exists. And I would have had to do another one if I wanted to renew things now. But I just decided the time had come, I'd give it up voluntarily because I think that I know that my reflexes are not as good as they used to be, nor is my eyesight as much as I could do. And the traffic's now a lot thicker than I was a young boy at 21, and I just don't want to kill anybody on the road. And I just reckon it's time I enjoyed public transport in which I can read books, isn't it?
0: Absolutely.
1: Yeah.
0: You're on 612 ABC Brisbane and Queensland this evening. Everil Compton is here. If you've listened to this program for any a length of time, you would be familiar with Everil's work. But he's done a lot in his 95 years, almost 95 years. And he's still got so much more to come because on your birthday, you were doing something pretty amazing, Everil. Tell us about it.
1: Well, I decided that on my 95th birthday I should do something to raise money for a charity called Dorcas Acts, which was started by me at the Aspley Uniting Church 15 years ago. We help people who are in crisis situations with financial grants to get them out of trouble, like domestic violence victims and elder abuse.
0: And they don't have to be people who go to the church. They can be anybody.
1: Most of the people we give money to don't belong to a church anyway. Mm. We've got people all around this place who tell us of people in strife. And seeing I was leaving and they made me the patron after that, I said my swan song will be that I'll try and raise $100,000 for the cause. So I committed to that, and I thought, well, the best way to do that is to do something a bit unusual. And I was out at Uluru 40 years ago, and I enjoyed it. Well, I'll go back and walk around Uluru, and checked up, and it's 11 kilometres, and I thought that might be a bit of a stretch for an old bloke of 95, but I'll give it a go because I think that'll get public interest. So yes. I signed up to do it. I've got 35 people walking with me out there, all friends, and in various parts of Australia there are people who are going to walk at the same time.
0: Yeah.
1: There's a group in Brisbane here who are going to walk out round Asprey. There's, and I'll tell you about a 100-year-old lady in a minute who's going to walk. But, you know, I just decided this is what I wanted to do, and I've been training for it. And on Monday, I went out for a walk with a 90-year-old who's going to come to Uluru and walk with me. And we walked 11.6 kilometres in 3 hours and 15 minutes with four little stops to sit down here and there. And I thought, well, that proves I can do it. Now all I got to do is cope with the heat and the flies out there, and I might have a chance. And so, you know, that's where I am. But you'd be interested that on my way in here, when I was phoning you to tell you I might be a bit late in the Uber, I found a lady contacted me from the Hawkesbury River.
0: Yeah.
1: Because and she knows of some grants we gave to people in the Hawkesbury when there was floods there. And she said, I'm 100 years old and I admire what you do and I want to walk here in the Hawkesbury. I can't come. And I'm going to walk 2 kilometres along the Hawkesbury River at the same time as you're doing. So I've got a 100-year-old walking with me. I'm no longer the oldest person in the field.
0: Everald Compton is here. You're on 612 ABC Brisbane in Queensland, 17 minutes away from 9. And Everald is about to turn 95. For his birthday, he's not doing anything for himself. He is going to trying to raise $100,000 for a charity that he started about 15 years ago called Dorcas Acts. And I couldn't tell you the last time that I walked 11Ks.
1: Well,
0: which is incredible. I'm so lazy and now I feel really bad about myself. No. But, you know, you mentioned that it's going to be hot.
1: We're walking at daybreak, though. We're at 6:20 when the sun... And we've got to finish. They usually hope you'll finish in around 3 hours. Mm. And so it's not too hot by 9 o'clock. Mm. If you walk in the middle of the day, I think it would be a bit of a... So I think it'll be okay. And when you walk with 35 others, and I'm going to make it my business to talk to them all the way around. When you're talking to other people, you don't notice. If you're by yourself, it looks a hell of a long way. But you keep talking with other people.
0: And do you have family members walking with you?
1: Yes, I have. My wife Helen's walking with me. Three of my children are walking with me, including my son Paul, who's flying out from New York, especially.
0: Wow.
1: It's a long way from New York to Uluru.
0: Yes.
1: And so it's great. And a lot of other friends are walking with me. But the thing I want to prove, Sally, is to people who are watching this event that older people can still contribute to the life of Australia. There's a feeling in the general community that oldies are a burden on society. The pension costs the nation billions of dollars, hospitalisation, all these things that we're a bit of a burden. And there's lots of oldies like me out there who want to do things, but generally we're discouraged. We're told to take bus trips and be quiet. And if we try to work into old age, you could lose some of your pension if you want to do that. So what I'm trying to say is don't ever write off the oldies of Australia. There's 6 million of us, you know, who are theoretically oldies. And the nation should use that wisdom, that initiative. And people can work part-time. I know some people being full-time. But I've got a 5-year plan to take me to 100. I don't intend...
0: I'm sure you do, Everald. I would never underestimate you in any way, shape or form. So why Uluru, though?
1: Well, I believe Uluru is the spiritual heart of Australia. Now, the white man has been here for 250 years. Indigenous people have been some of your pension if you want to do that. So what I'm trying to say is don't ever write off the oldies of Australia. There's 6 million of us, you know, who are theoretically oldies, and the nation should use that wisdom, that initiative, and people can work part-time. I know some people in full-time, but I've got a 5-year plan to take me to 100. I don't intend...
3: I'm sure you do, Everald. I would never underestimate you in any way, shape or form. So why Uluru, though?
1: Well, I believe...

0: here for at least 65,000 years. Uluru's been here, they tell me, for at least 25 million years. So it belongs to the continent. It belongs to all of us. It's been here, not created by anyone in modern times. And I see it as a spiritual place. And in walking around, I'm an elder of the Uniting Church. I'm very fascinated in how I can relate my faith to the spirituality of Indigenous people, and I intend to meet some of the local people out there because I don't believe there's very much different between their attitude to the land and caring for the world than Jesus the man had about doing that. In some way, we've got to find ways in which we can benefit from one another's religious beliefs. And so, as far as I'm concerned, it's a spiritual walk as well.
1: You're on 612 ABC Brisbane and Queensland this evening. Sally Rope is my name and Everil Compton is with me. He is about to turn 95 and to celebrate, he's doing a couple of things. One of them, he's walking around Uluru and trying to raise some money for a charity that he started, Dorcas Acts. You started the charity 15 years ago?
0: Yeah, I did at my local church, and we're only a small church, about 100 members, and we believe that as well as coming to church and traditionally as we do every Sunday, we've got to have a place out there in the world, particularly a place out where people are hurting. So 15 years ago, we decided to set up a fund. We called Dorcas Acts. Dorcas was a lady in the New Testament that St. Peter said was the greatest carer of people he'd ever met. Mm. And so we named it after her. She was a great carer. And we all put our money in the plate to keep the church going every Sunday. But in addition, we all put money into Dorcas Acts. And every year we raise a fund. Last year, we handed out in grants at $1,000 a time to help 63 people, and they were scattered all over Australia. People told us, the Uniting Church is another place, here's somebody in awful trouble. And so this is something that our congregation is to show that in addition to our worship, we want to do what Jesus the man did out in Galilee. Mm. And that's how Dorcas Acts started. And that'll continue.
1: So $100,000.
0: Yeah.
1: It's a lot of money.
0: We're up to 75,000 already.
1: Oh, of course you are. Wow.
0: We need a lot more, but we're up to 75,000.
1: Yeah. How amazing. And so if someone's listening, obviously I hope there are people listening. If someone's listening and they're thinking, I'd love to donate, is there somewhere that they can go?
0: Yeah, you just go to your computer and type in one word in lowercase, Spirit Walker, SpiritWalker, one word, spiritwalker.org.au. That takes you straight to a little page that says Donate to Everil's Walk.
1: Now, Everil, you've done a lot of things in your life, and you just spoke very passionately then about our need in Australia, and I totally agree with you, to be supportive of older people because they carry so much knowledge, and I love nothing more than having a chat with someone who is older than me, and that's always been something that I love to do since I was a kid. But you started an organisation many years ago, which does just that now, supports elderly people, National Seniors.
0: True. It started here in Brisbane 50 years ago. I was a member of the Brisbane Rotary Club, and the Brisbane Rotary Club decided that the oldies ought to be organised into some sort of organisation that the workers had trade unions that looked after them. No one was looking after the oldies. And so we set up an organ. We first of all called it Later Years, and then we changed it to National Seniors. And it spread from Queensland to the other states. I was the chairman for 35 years. During that time, it grew from a tiny little show here in Brisbane to having 250,000 members scattered across Australia in about 200 branches that met regularly.
1: And it has real effects on policy here in Australia.
0: Well, it does. You know, in my time as chairman, I'd go to Canberra three or four times a year to lobby about things. I wasn't a lobbyist. I was a direct representative of National Seniors. To talk things about the pensions, superannuation, aged care, nursing homes, employment for oldies, getting rid of discrimination.

0: using their wisdom. And so we have done that for a long time. And one of the things I remember being in Parliament, when Wayne Swan was the Treasurer, he and I negotiated for 2 years to get the largest increase in the age pension that's happened in the 100 years since 1907, 100 or more years that it started. And so there's a lot of things, but the main thrust of it all the time is older people have been saying, can we get out there and give it a go to show we're not burdens on Australia? So I always had the motto, we're going to turn grey into gold for Australia.
1: And I can't help, I'm just doing the maths here. You started it 50 years ago, so you started National Seniors when you were 45.
0: Oh, that's right.
1: I feel like that's quite young.
0: It was, but I was a fundraising consultant.
1: Okay.
0: Working all around the world at the time, I had my own business, and the club said, well, this show needs a bit of money, we better get everyone involved. And they had to pass a special resolution, because the constitution said you
1: to get this youngster in.
0: Yes. Had to pass a resolution to let this usurper onto the board. You know? I'm now the only one of the original committee left standing, by
1: yes.
0: the way.
1: Yes. And Everald, another incredible thing that you're involved in was St Andrew's War Memorial Hospital.
0: Yeah.
1: Tell us about that.
0: Well, as a young man, I worked in a bank, and I left a bank to become an accountant. I worked in a public accountant's office, and I was very active as a youth leader in the Presbyterian Church. And the church decided it was going to build a hospital as a war memorial. That hospital didn't exist until 1956. And so they advertised for someone to be the chief organiser, fundraiser, supervise the building, get the hospital staffed, get it started. And I was only 24 years of age and going on 25. Mm. And I thought, I'll put an application in, I won't get it. But I want to let people know I'm around. Anyway, I regard it as a miracle. They chose me because they thought a young bloke might actually be more active than the older guys. They gave me a go. And that started my career in doing things all like that all around the world. But it was a marvellous thing. We had thousands of members of the Presbyterian Church who worked for that hospital. There's a great spirit abroad that's not there now. For instance, Presbyterian ladies all over made sheets, blankets, pillowcases. Mm. When the hospital opened, the entire linen supply of the hospital was there free of charge because Presbyterian ladies made the lot.
1: They were making it happen.
0: And none of them charged a cent, you know, for doing it. And when we'd have a door knock to raise funds, we'd have 2,000 or 3,000 people who went walking with us. And I was at a function with Quentin Bryce, the former Governor General, the other day. Mm. Somebody said, have you met everyone? She said, I met him back in 1958. She said he called for people to go door knocking in Brisbane. And I was a schoolgirl, she said, and I put my hand up. So she said, I worked for Everald back in 1958.
1: How wonderful. Everald Compton is here on 612 ABC Brisbane and Queensland. You've had so many achievements, Everald, that we're going to run out of time talking about them. But I've had a few people text in about the Inland Row.
0: Yeah.
1: Because this is something that you have been trying to get done for a long time.
0: Since 1996, 30 years.
1: So tell us about the Inland Row.
0: Well, I retired as a fundraising consultant. The Young Turks in the company I set up told me I was getting a bit old in my 60s. They wanted to buy me out, so I thought that's not a bad idea. And so I started a new career, and several mayors of shires in Queensland whom I'd work with in other, came and said, look, we need an inland railway from Melbourne to Darwin. You're just retiring from your business, Everald. Can you come and assemble the finance and get this going? So I didn't know a thing about railway, had to do a crash course in railway.
1: Yes.
0: And we had to deal with five governments, five lots of bureaucracies, and all of them had to agree, and it was a long task. But after 20 years, I didn't work on it full time. I had a few other directorships, but I spent a lot of time on it. We finally got the first section approved by the government from Melbourne to Brisbane, and they decided that they would build it without public tenders. I thought I'd have the right to tender, but they decided they'd give it to the government's own rail track corporation. Anyway, it turned out to have enormous problems, mainly because it wasn't going to the port of Melbourne or to the port of Brisbane. It was stopping either side. It was no good for exporters.
1: Yes.
0: So the whole thing, so I bailed out of that and said, I'll let them do that, and I'll build the next section, which was to connect it from Gundawindi to Gladstone on the way to Darwin. Now, I'll never live long enough to get to know, but I've got a company called Greenlink, which is specifically getting your money assembled.
1: You're still working on it?
0: I'm still working on it over 30 years. And the other day, the government called a halt to inland rail in the budget. They called a halt to it. So I went to see the Prime Minister and said, I want you to give me the right to assemble private capital to do the whole lot from Parkes to Gladstone. And we're in the throes of doing all the negotiations with bureaucrats again. But, you know, it's slow process, but it'll win. All I've got to do is stay on my feet for another few years, and I think we'll get there.
1: I've no doubt that you will. We're coming up to the news, but so this is happening on Monday.
0: Monday morning.
1: Your 95th birthday. Just repeat that. Is it Spirit Walker?
0: Spirit Walker, one word, lowercase. Yep. SPIRITWALKER. .org.au, not .com.au.
1: Okay.
0: .org.
1: 5 days after the trip, you and Helen will be celebrating 68 years of marriage.
0: Yeah. And they had 68 good years. And yes. Helen's been a cornerstone of my life. And she was one of the volunteers who worked on St. Andrew's Hospital. We met through the Presbyterian Church. And they've been 68 good years. And we hopefully have a few more. She'll be walking with me at Uluru. Everything, a marriage, you have to work on it. The people who say they've never had a fight in 68 years, they're telling you big lies. all marriages need repairs and maintenance and revival. But we've had a great desire to make sure that whatever the problems were, we sorted them out.
1: Yeah.
0: It's an asset. No, not an asset. It's not. It's a treasure that I value.
1: Yeah. Wow. Everyone, it's been a delight talking to you. And as I said, I can't recall the last time I walked over 10Ks, which is making me feel worse and worse every time I say it.
0: you can fly to Uluru and come with me.
1: Oh, well, I do have Monday off. Very expensive to fly to Uluru, though. And Everett will be walking around Uluru to celebrate his 95th birthday. Yeah. And he's also trying to raise $100,000 for a charity that he started called Dorcas Acts. You've already raised 70 grand, so I think you're going to get there.
0: I hope so. Well, okay. I'm going to relentlessly chase donors between now and next Monday.
1: Well, I have faith in you, Everald. Ben has texted in saying, now that fella is a true gentleman and a great role model that people should be looking up to.
0: Well, I might have to buy that fella a whiskey. <won't I? laughs>
1: Thank you, Everald. Everald Compton on 612
0: Thanks
1: ABC
0: for having me here,
1: Brisbane and Queensland. No, of course. Almost time for the news, and then after 9 o'clock, songs you love. If you have a song that you would like to hear, text it in. 0467922612. Your chance to get your favourite song on the airwaves. You are programming the station after 9:30. 0467922612 is the number. You can call as well if you would like. 1300 222 612. All that and a whole lot more still to come. It's time for the news now, though. It's 9 o'clock.
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4: ABC News, I'm Eliza Getzey. One of the country's biggest banks has already announced it will be lifting home loan rates after the news of today's latest rate hike. Alex Turner-Cohen reports.
5: Macquarie Bank has announced within minutes of the latest interest rate hike that it will be passing on the full rise to its customers. On Tuesday afternoon, the Reserve Bank decided on a 25 basis point increase due to inflation, bringing the cash rate to 4.6%, the highest it's been in 15 years. Shortly after, Macquarie said it will lift variable home loan rates by 0.25% to come into effect from October 15. The bank will also increase the ongoing variable interest rates paid on its transactions and saving accounts from the same day.
4: An independent economist says the average mortgage repayment will go up by about $105 to $110 a month now that the Reserve Bank has lifted that interest rate. That's based on the average new mortgage, which Saul Eslake says nationally is about $735,000. He says inflation has been above the Reserve Bank's target of between 2 and 3% for nearly 5 years now.
6: And they note with the resumption of high oil prices and the likelihood that this will continue for some time, so that more of that increase in the price of crude oil and petrol and diesel will flow through into the prices of a broad range of other goods and services.
4: Treasurer Jim Chalmers has pointed to the conflict in the Middle East as one of the main drivers of inflation in the Australian economy, but opposition leader Angus Taylor has labelled today a dark day for mortgage holders, blaming the federal government and accusing Labor of not doing enough to rein in spending.
7: Households, families are having to tighten their belts, but the government hasn't tightened its belt. And that drives up inflation and interest rates, and all Australians are paying a price for that.
4: There are calls for the federal government to demand the release of any Australians arbitrarily detained overseas, amid reports a man has been arrested in Vietnam. The Vietnamese government says it's arrested Melbourne man Hip Tran over alleged terrorism offences. Mr Tran hasn't been heard from since September 18, and his friends fear he's been abducted by Vietnamese authorities. Mr Tran is a member of pro-democracy group Viet Tan, which is listed as a terrorist organisation in the country. Human Rights Watch Australia director Daniela Gavshon says while the details of this case aren't yet clear, it comes after another Australian Viet Tan member was detained in 2019 and released in 2023.
8: The Australian government really did do a lot of diplomacy and work to secure his release, and we do expect that, you know, any Australian detained overseas, the Australian government treats that really seriously and at the highest levels pushes to have Australians who are arbitrarily detained released.
4: The Israeli army says three police officers have suffered minor injuries after more than 100 settlers rioted as a Palestinian family was attempting to return to their homes in the occupied West Bank. Settler attacks forced the Al-Tabasi family to leave their homes in the village of Jalud in July. But earlier this month, Israel's High Court ruled they must be allowed to return. Palestinians say their latest attempt to return home has been met by settlers throwing stones, sparking clashes that spread to a neighbouring village. Back home, Victoria's corruption watchdog has issued a warning to political parties and candidates ahead of the state election, saying it's a time of heightened vulnerability. Georgia Lenton-Williams has more.
9: IBAC Commissioner Victoria Elliott has issued a letter to political parties and candidates alerting them to corruption risks in the lead-up to November's election. In the letter, Commissioner Elliott urges candidates to act with transparency and keep detailed records, particularly when dealing with people making donations. She says it's essential that parties and candidates remain aware of the approaches that can be used by people or organisations to improperly influence decisions through lobbying, pressures, favours, donations or gifts. Victorians head to the polls on November 28th.
4: And emotional family members of police officers who've died in the line of duty have laid wreaths at National Police Remembrance Services across the country. Four new names have been added to the National Monument in Canberra. Governor-General Sam Mostyn also paid tribute to New South Wales Constable Mia Leigh, who died in a police car crash last week.
10: Mia was 20 years old, a tender young age, and had only served with the New South Wales Police Force for 16 months. Her parents and partner have spoken of how much she just loved being a police officer.
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1: 5 minutes past nine. Lots of people texting in about Everett Compton. Yes, he is delightful, isn't he? Tim in Turinga says, that last story was refreshing. Most 95-year-olds jump out of an airplane to celebrate their birthday, Tim. Do they? I know some do, definitely. I would never jump out of an airplane. Just even thinking about it is terrifying. And yes, G, thank you so much for your text. I can't read it out word for word, but yes, he is a national treasure. If you would like to donate or just follow Everald's journey, it's spiritwalker.org.au. 95 years old, walking around Uluru to raise money for a charity that he himself started. Pretty amazing. Coming up, songs you love after 9:30. This is your chance to play DJ on the ABC to get your favourite songs on the radio. Send me a text so I can rack them all up. 0467922612. Tell me the reason that you want to hear the song. Is there a memory attached to it? I am very easily emotionally manipulated. 0467922612. Coming up shortly, though, did you see the story today about the very slow reveal of the 2032 Olympic and Paralympics emblem? I've got a little tiny bit of it. It's going to take like 5 days. They're revealing it. The first bit, I don't know what it really looks like. I'm pretty sure it's not a bin chicken though, which is making me sad because I feel like that was what we needed. I'll bring you more about that after this from Minute Work. It's Overkill, 612, ABC Brisbane and Queensland.

0: Men at Work from 1983. That is Overkill. You're on 612 ABC Brisbane and Queensland this evening. 10 minutes past nine. After 9:30, it is your chance to get one of your favourite songs on the radio. We do a little thing called Songs You Love. You just send me a text about a song that you really want to hear, 0467922612. I will do my best to get it on the radio for you. Great idea to start texting now, and we can rack them all up and we can find whether or not we've actually even got the song in our system. We do have a lot of songs. We don't have every song. Did you see today, though? Brisbane has today begun a bit of a striptease of the 2032 Olympic and Paralympics emblem. We are still unsure if the humble bin chicken will make a feature, but it's a bit like a jigsaw puzzle. One piece of the emblem will be unveiled daily across the state until the grand reveal on Monday. Kelly Higgins-Devine and Bill McDonald on ABC Brisbane Breakfast asked the Chief Marketing Director of Brisbane 2032, Brent Hill, what the difference is between the logo and the emblem.
1: The IOC used the expression emblems. It's just essentially a logo with a bit of a deeper meaning in it. And obviously, as you can imagine, they own the most important and recognised symbol in the world with the Olympic rings and their Paralympic agitos. So, yes, it's... It's a big week coming up for us, for sure.
2: It is. Why the six-day sort of, reveal, so to speak? Are we going to be able to work it out as the pieces are coming off bit by bit, or we'll be left guessing until Monday?
1: No, I think some sharp-eyed people should be able to figure it out over the course of the week. But, look, I think the part of it with the emblems for me is the fact that we can showcase Queensland to the world. I mean, it's a great opportunity for us. We've got to use every opportunity we can to tell people about just how great our games are going to be. And we thought, what better way to do that than come down the coast and visit some of the co-host cities? So, you know, we've got places like Cairns and Townsville, beautiful Sunshine Coast and Gold Coast. So, yeah, lots of opportunity to showcase what makes Queensland so special to the rest of the world.
3: Well, you promised some colour, some Queensland cheekiness, as you mentioned. Is that a subtle hint that the ibis, our beloved bin chicken, might finally get its moment on the world stage, Brent?
1: If I had a dollar for everybody that said that to me, I'd be a millionaire. But I think what that has said to me, the fact that so many people have mentioned that over the time, Bill, I think what it says to us is that, you know, people have said, look, have a bit of fun with this. Don't be too corporate. Choose an emblem and a logo that really reflects us. And so I think when you see that, you'll see that we've tried to take that into account. And I think that's one of the beautiful things about Australians is that, you know, we are the lucky country. We have got, you know, such beautiful surroundings and natural environment. So that was definitely, you know, a key part of the design when we sort of sat down to work that through. Mm.
3: Can you tell us a bit more about the process, Brent? Who was involved? How long it's taken? What instructions? What writing instructions were they given?
1: Yeah, it is a long process because we obviously wanted to go through, research. We wanted to, you know, check it around the world and make sure that, you know, people were comfortable with it around the world. But probably the overarching thing, of course, is that the IOC and the International Paralympic Committee, the IPC, they have very strict guidelines with how the emblem are actually put together because, they protect, you know, the ring and the agitos. So It's really important to work with them to get all the specs from them. But look, the overarching brief from our perspective when we sort of sat down to work on this was how do we reflect as best we can both Australia and particularly Queensland and Brisbane, and also, you know, the Olympic movement, the spirit of the Olympic movement. I think there's something really special about the unity and the hope and the human excellence that comes with the Olympics. So we wanted to try and sort of, you know, bring that together. And that's not easy because you need something quite simple as well that can, you know, be put up on our stadiums and worn on merchandise and all those exciting things.
2: It's part of this too, Brent, that you can't please everybody. So are you ready for no doubt the criticism that will come your way as well, no matter what you put out there?
1: Yes, absolutely. I mean, look, I've been fortunate enough in my career. This is the fifth time I've done a logo, and yeah, absolutely. It's for some people, you know, they're going to love it. For some people, you know, they're not, and that's just part of the journey. But I think one of the things that people will see is when they start to see it on things like merchandise, when they start seeing it on signage, on social media, on websites, I think it really grow. It will grow on people, and they'll see it in context and be like, wow, this is fantastic. But I just hope as well that the number one thing that people do when they look at it is to go, oh yeah, this is a reflection of us. This is what we want to showcase to the world. This is how we want to be seen. And I think in that sense, then people will really embrace it.
0: That is Director, Chief Marketing Director of Brisbane 2032, Brent Hill, speaking with Kelly Higgins-Devine and Bill McDonald on the ABC Brisbane Brekkie Show this morning, talking about the reveal of the 2032 Olympic and Paralympics emblem. From what I've seen, it doesn't look like it's a bin chicken. Honestly, I'm quite disappointed. But this is sporting legend Ian Thorpe and Minister for the Olympics and Paralympics Tim Mander, who launched the treasure hunt alongside Paralympian Grant Skirta-Patterson.
4: Skirta told me he thinks it's a crocodile tooth. I think that's unrealistic. I know we get big crocs up here. First reaction to this is the first part of the emblem for the Brisbane 2032 Olympics was, is it a ray of sunshine? I don't think it is. I saw a turtle out on the reef, so I actually think it might be one of the fins off a turtle that is part of the largest coral reef in the world. But then I kind of looked around and I saw a few warnings for crocs, and it might be the end of a crocodile's tail. But it is the first part of the emblem. There's another five that will be revealed, which becomes the emblem, the logo for the Brisbane 2032 Olympics, which are less than 6 years away. And then, of course, the Paralympic Games. It's time for people to get excited about what's happening in this state and for people around the country to get behind what Queensland's trying to do for the rest of the world.
5: The emblem is incredibly important. It is what will be known for decades and decades to come, that Brisbane 2032 will be synonymous with this emblem. It's an emblem that you're going to see everywhere. It's going to be in stadiums, it'll be in advertising, it'll be in merchandise. So it's incredibly important, and I'm really excited about the way that we're doing this, day by day, revealing a piece of the emblem until it culminates in Brisbane at the end of the week or the beginning of next week.
0: Okay, so if you've seen the emblem, it is very ambiguous. So the first piece is shaped like a big, it could be a turtle flipper, it could be an eyebrow, it could be a skinny leaf. There's shades of purple and red with gold tips. If you've seen it, what do you think it is? 1-300-222-612 or 0467-922-612. The puzzle will be put together next Monday at 6 p.m. on the Riverside Green here at South Bank. Kelly will be able to tell you directly afterwards when she's on air. Yes, hello to Dean in Warwick, who's texted in a photo. Quite like this. Sally, here's the inside scoop, and he sent me a photo, a drawing. The mascot is Mr. Bitey, the Eastern Brown Snake. That would work well. Great toys, great soft toy potential, great T-shirt potential, Dean. I'm loving where your brain's at there. 1-300-222-612 or text 0467-922-612. You will need those numbers too for songs you love. It's getting very, very close. I'm going to play just basically songs that you love from 9:30 until 10 this evening. It is your chance to program the station, but I need you to tell me the song that you love. Give me a reason why as well, via phone or text. Here's REM, Losing My Religion, 612, ABC Brisbane in Queensland.

0: Surely got to be right up there with the most famous mandolin bits in songs of all time. REM, Losing My Religion. Fun fact for you, it's not really about religion. So to say that you're losing your religion in the South of America means you're losing your temper or reaching the end of your patience. It's a little bit of trivia for you. On 612 ABC Brisbane and Queensland this evening, almost time for songs you love. If you would like to play DJ this evening, tell me a song that you would like to hear on the radio. Text it in 0467 922 612. We will get right onto it shortly. Right now, though, over the weekend, Brisbane's biggest fitness fanatics will be competing in the Athletics North Queensland Championships. One of them will be a high schooler by the name of Remy Laporte. He has just come back to Brisbane with a stack of medals for the decathlon division. There's a very good chance you'll be seeing him on your TV screens at the 2032 Olympics. 612 ABC Brisbane reporter Kenji Sato challenged Remy in a contest of athleticism. Here's how that went.
1: Hey, that's a clean jump.
2: I'm competing against a 17-year-old in a contest of physical prowess, and it's not going well.
3: How far is that, would you say?
1: Maybe one, two, just under 3 metres.
2: I've just performed a 3-metre long jump, but old mate here can easily clear twice that distance.
3: If you had to guess, how much, like out of 100, how much effort were you putting in just now?
1: Oh, maybe like, I don't know, 40-50%.
3: 40-50%.
1: Yeah.
2: This is Remy Laporte. He's one of Brisbane's best talents in the decathlon, and he's gunning to become an Olympics athlete in 2032.
1: That's the big goal. That's what we're working up to with me and my coach. We're adding up the tallies, so state medals, national medals, Oceania medals, and then under 20 world medals. That's the next goal, and then the long-term goal is Olympics in Brisbane.
3: What's your training regime like?
1: So it's pretty full-on. I'm out here pretty much every afternoon Monday, so I'll be at the gym at around 6:15.
3: Blimey.
1: Before school. School starts at like 8:30. And then come out here for 3 o'clock, train till whenever I'm finished, because some sessions are higher in volume than others.
3: So overall, throughout the entire week, how many hours would you say you're either in the gym, out here?
1: So gym, so I try and finish just before school starts. I'm like in before the bell. So maybe just under 2 hours for the gym sessions. So that's 3 times a week. So just say like 6 hours, and then training, we'll say 2 hours per session. So 2, 4, 6. And Saturday's longer as well. I'll start at 7, probably won't finish till around 10. And then gymnastics is like 45 minute trainings. So yeah, a lot of hours, basically.
3: So you're spending around maybe 4, 5, sometimes even 6 hours a day exercising on top of your school.
1: Yeah.
3: Oh my God. Because when I was in high school, you know, blearily getting out of bed, turning up to class just on time, you had already completed a 2 hour grueling gym session at that point. Why on earth are you trying to become an Olympian? It's grueling, it's difficult. You have to wake up at 6 a.m. in the morning, or earlier than that, I guess, to be in the gym by 6 a.m. in the morning. What made you want to become an Olympian?
1: I don't know, I guess the mindset, just competitive mindset, the want to win, the want to dominate. So yeah.
3: Do your friends at school know about your insane routine?
1: Yeah, they do call me insane. I'm lucky that I've had friends that have supported it. I've lost some friends who kind of complains, you know, you spend too much time this, come do that. I'm like, I got dreams, like I'd need friends that will be able to support, and I'll support them back, because, well, like the friends I have now, they have their own dreams and we support each other. So I'm in really healthy friendships and I'm really proud of that.
3: Because I guess that, like, when you're so serious about, you know, training to be an athlete, you can't go and, you know, have the surreptitious smoke behind the school sheds, you know, you can't go to the parties. You can't stay up until 3 a.m. playing video games.
1: You gotta learn to say no to a lot of things, and it was hard for me at the start, honestly. Because I was kind of just, you know, average high school, like did the school sport and just acted normally. But like when I started taking it serious, I'm like, damn, I gotta really think about it. So yeah, parties very limited now.
4: I'm Eric Brown, I'm a level 5 multi-events international Olympic coach.
3: I was talking with Remy about his training schedule. It sounds brutal.
4: Yeah, training for one event is nothing like training for 10 events. Mm. It's brutal. Okay, and you've really got to be switched on. You've got to have the potential to get there, and you've got to really want to get there under any circumstances. So you sacrifice pretty much everything. You sacrifice most of your social life. Mm. It's all about training to get to the top. Mm-hmm. Yeah, it's very difficult. You know, you've got to really want to do it. There's no in-between. You can become a casual athlete, or you can become a professional athlete.
1: Yeah, I guess, yeah, everything in life that I've taken interest to, I've instantly became competitive, whether it was, like, first year playing volleyball. I'm like, I need to sign up to everything I can to, like, be the best. I'm 17 now. Yeah, I think it'll be around 22 for the 2032 Olympics.
3: So it's the perfect timing.
1: Yeah, it's really good timing. Ash Maloney, he won the 2020 bronze medal in the Olympics. And he was around that same age. He was the youngest. Well, actually, no, I think he was younger. I think he was 21. And he was he's the youngest to ever medal in that. So that's kind of where I want to be.
0: That is Remy Laporte there, ending that by that story from Kenji Sato.
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0: Just gone 9:30, which means it is time for this. Songs you love. You just text me a song that you love and why you love it, and I'll get it on the radio for you. Well, I'll do my best. Also, it's a bit of a vibe thing. You know, if it's a song that I love as well, that is also helpful. 0467 922 612. I'm going to give the first berth tonight to a man who rings up a lot. He's a very, very

dedicated ABC listener, and he lives in Mackay, and he loves music, and his name is Adrian. And, you know, I get this, Adrian, because sometimes you hear words on an interview or someone will say something to you and then you get a song stuck in your head and you cannot get it out. And apparently Adrian and Mackay today was watching the news and heard Anthony Albanese say Australians were under pressure. I get it, totally. Now it'll stay in your head forever, Adrian. 612 ABC Brisbane and Queensland, songs you love, 0467 922 612.

From 1981, Queen and David Bowie, Under Pressure. A song that is loved by Adrian in Mackay, and that is what this segment is, Songs You Love. 0467 922 612. I'm just going to play a whole bunch of requests now. I actually love this segment. It's a lot of fun. And quite often I get reminded of songs that I had completely forgotten about, which is the case with our next request. And it is for Sean at Everton Park. It's a little bit sad, though, because he dedicates it to his friend John, who passed away 40 years ago at the age of 21. This is a terrific song, and it's an early 2000s, 2001. There we go. When Paul Mack was just doing some great work, releasing a whole bunch of different tunes. And he released this one with former Leonardo's Bride frontwoman, Abby Dompson. And it's a corker, I reckon. This is Gonna Miss You. 612 ABC Brisbane in Queensland.

From 2001, a song I forgot existed until Sean in Everton Park texted in for songs you love tonight. Abby Dobson and Paul Mack there, the song I'm Gonna Miss You. You're on 612 ABC Brisbane and Queensland. This is Songs You Love, a segment which we do each night around 9:30. And it's old school. It's you just requesting the songs that you love. 0467 922 612. Who am I going to give the next birth to? Oh, I know. Here we go. Wait. This text. Hi, Sally. Flying back to Perth tomorrow after a week on the GC and Cairns. I love it. John from Bunbury in WA. John wants to hear a song from 1983 by a man who was once Johnny Cougar and then became John Cougar, then John Cougar Mellencamp, then just Mellencamp. At this stage, he was John Mellencamp, I think, when this came out. No, maybe John Cougar Mellencamp. 1983, Pink Houses, 612 ABC Brisbane and Queensland.

is flying back to Bunbury tomorrow. He's had a lovely time in the Gold Coast and Cairns, and he loves that song from Jungkook and Mellencamp, Pink Houses. In fact, that was the first album, that Aha album, that that song came from, where he did use the Mellencamp surname. So it was Jungkook and Mellencamp, then just Mellencamp. Maybe John Mellencamp in between. Anyway, he's had a lot of surnames, but these days I think he's just Mellencamp. You're at 6:12, ABC Brisbane and Queensland, 9:45. Got a couple more minutes left of songs you love. 0467 922 612. The way this works is you text in the name of a song that you love, and if I love it too, I will play it for you. Well, this is often how it works, because that song, Pink Houses, I hadn't heard that for ages. So I was like, yes, please, John. And this one is exactly the same. Jules in Mount Garnet, she has been on the radio already this evening. During the quiz, she did a very good job. She did get kicked out, but she answered many horse-related questions. And she wants to hear this from the band Gomez, from their debut album, Bring It On, from 1998. And this is, I saw them do this entire album at Blues Fest in 20, name of a song that you love. And if I love it too, I will play it for you. Well, this is often how it works, because that song, Pink Houses, I hadn't heard that for ages. So I was like, yes, please, John. And this one is exactly the same. Jules in Mount Garnet, she has been on the radio already this evening. During the quiz, she did a very good job. She did get kicked out, but she answered many horse-related questions. And she wants to hear this from the band Gomez, from their debut album, Bring It On, from 1998.

Feliz ser el otro. Mañana, quizás yo soy otro Sean Connery. O este, más bien, yo soy otro Sean Connery.

houses I lived in back in the 90s. Bring it on. That is Gomez, 78 Stone Wobble, a song loved by Julian Mount-Garnett, who has requested it this evening on 0467 922 612. That is the way that this segment works. We do it after 9:30 each night. You just text in songs that you love and then maybe I'll play it if I can. And you know, I mentioned that I was very much into emotional manipulation. If you can try, give me a bit of a lovely story or a sob story or something like that, you are probably more likely to get your song on as well, which is why I'm going to play this song next, because this text has come in and it's just really melted my cold, cold heart. It says, a message for Loris at Harvey Bay. Thanks for growing old with me. I will always love you. Can you please play

That one's going out to Loris in Harvey Bay from Ted. I love it. You know what I also love about this segment is that I can play Gomez and then I can play Louis Armstrong straight afterwards. That is the beauty of Songs You Love, a segment we do each evening just after 9:30. You just text in a song that you love. And as I said, I'm very easily emotionally manipulated. So if you tell me something lovely about it as well, you'll probably have more chance of getting your song on the radio, which is why I'm going to give the last berth tonight to this one. This is a text from Paul who says, I would love to request Born to Be Alive by Patrick Hernandez for my darling Angela, who considers this her anthem. Angela has had ongoing health issues, but always puts that behind her and makes her life mission to uplift others with good humour and kindness. I met Angela in 1979 and I immediately knew she was amazing. Thank you for your consideration. Paul, I absolutely can finish tonight's Songs You Love segment with a bit of Patrick Hernandez. Not the 6-minute version, I've only got a couple of minutes left. 612 ABC Brisbane in Queensland.

0: Look, there is a 6-minute version, but I didn't really have time to get that one on the radio tonight. Patrick Hernandez, Born to Be Alive, requested by Paul for Angela, who that is apparently her anthem and a very good anthem to have, I think. That is wrapping up Songs You Love for your Tuesday night. In fact, wrapping up this whole program for tonight. We will be back on tomorrow, though, from 6:30 in Brisbane, from 7:30 everywhere else, as we normally do on a Wednesday night. The world, according to Paul on your radio. We're also going to be talking to Tamara DiMatina. She's the founder of Buy Nothing New Month, and she is going to talk to us about the expensive mistakes we make when choosing somewhere to rent or buy, those extra things that perhaps may add a fair bit more to the purchase price or the rental price, things you might not think about. And you'll also hear where to get a meal after 10 o'clock in Brisbane and why it is so hard to buy something good at that hour. And of course, Songs You Love will be back after 9:30. If your song didn't get on the radio tonight, you can always try again tomorrow. Thank you so much for listening. It is always a pleasure to host the evening's program. It's a lot of fun. Let's do it again tomorrow night, shall we? It's a date. Right now, though, it is time for the news. It's 10 o'clock.
1: Hi. You want a couple of pumpkins?
2: 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Thank you so much for that.
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5: ABC News, I'm Eliza Getzey. Treasurer Jim Chalmers has defended his economic track record, placing the blame for the inflation challenge on the Middle East war after another rise in interest rates today. Mr. Chalmers fronted the media this afternoon in the wake of the RBA's decision to raise the cash rate to 4.6%, a level not seen since 2011. While he acknowledged the conflict in the Middle East wasn't the only factor, he dismissed criticism that government spending was a key driver of inflation.
6: I do understand that a lot of Australians are doing it tough, and this decision today from the Reserve Bank will make things tougher. And Australians were already paying a very hefty price for decisions taken about this prolonged war in the Middle East, and today that price got a bit steeper.
5: Economists say people's ability to borrow is being squeezed. It's the fourth interest rate rise this year after hikes in February, March and May. Economist Evan Lucas says for young people, the rise makes the funding for future opportunities harder to attain.
7: Your ability to borrow has been squeezed because they are trying to slow things down. They are trying to make your ability to borrow for a personal loan, a business loan, or what most of you probably are thinking about, a home loan, just that little bit harder.
5: Sarah Hanson-Young and Maureen Faruqi have emerged as contenders in the race to replace Larissa Waters as leader of the Greens. Senator Waters is standing down from the minor party's top job due to ill health after a pre-existing kidney disease worsened in recent months. The Greens party room is expected to meet in the coming days to determine her successor, with both Senators Hanson-Young and Faruqi confirming they will stand for the leadership. Tasmanian Senator Nick McKim will also run as Senator Faruqi's deputy. The Australian government is being urged to push Vietnam to improve its human rights record amid reports an Australian pro-democracy activist has been arrested in Vietnam. Vietnam's Ministry of Public Security says it's arrested Melbourne man Hip Tran and two others over alleged terrorism offences. Pro-democracy group Viet Tan, of which Mr. Tran is a member, claims Mr. Tran was abducted in Cambodia and forcibly taken to Vietnam, and it's condemned the arrests. Human Rights Watch Australia director Daniela Gavshon says Vietnam has form for convicting advocates and those who criticise the government while presenting itself as a modern, reliable trade and security partner for Western countries.
8: And so its reputation does matter. And I think these things are, it's important for the Australian government to push the Vietnamese government on this, because countries that don't respect human rights aren't reliable security and trade partners. So it's really in Australia's best interests, as well as Vietnam's best interests, for them to be respecting human rights.
5: The Australian government says it's making urgent inquiries with Vietnamese authorities and that it has been in touch with Mr. Tran's family. Iran's currency has fallen to a new record low in a stark reflection of how the war in the Middle East has eroded the Iranian economy. Traders in Tehran are now exchanging more than 2.5 million rials to the US dollar. The latest decline comes after the rial hit its previous record low of 2.2 million to the dollar at the start of this month. The currency has repeatedly plumbed new lows since the US and Israel launched the war in February. Staying overseas, Spain's cabinet has agreed to new measures to curb the nation's housing crisis, including a ban on evictions until 2030, tighter rules for short-term rentals, and a two-year extension for existing leases. Here's Larry Buttrose.
9: Health Minister Monica Garcia says it's time to intervene in the speculative housing market and rebalance the scales between citizens and what she calls vulture funds. The move follows the eviction of 87-year-old Mari Carmen Abascal after an investment company bought the apartment she'd lived in for 70 years and massively raised her rent. Her eviction on a stretcher last week triggered protests in Madrid, and her lawyer says she's now considering an offer to return home.
5: And to sport, the former Australian Test cricket opener Ed Cowan says he'd love to serve on the Cricket Australia board. Cowan is the likely nominee from New South Wales to replace Cricket Australia chair Mike Baird after the former New South Wales Premier announced he planned to resign. Baird announced the plans this week after he lost the support of his home state over plans to privatise the Big Bash League. Cowan, who's a director of Cricket New South Wales, says he'd bring 20 years of experience to the board.
10: I'm excited for the challenge to make, hopefully, if I get the opportunity, make a difference in a game that's been bloody good to me, that I care deeply about. You know, it's a missionary role. You got to love the sport and you have to want to make a difference.
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11: Hi, it's Bern Young with a look at your Wednesday weather forecast for the Gold Coast. Partly cloudy. Light winds, so that means we won't have that wind chill factor we've had for the last few days. An overnight low of 13, a top on Wednesday of 23 degrees. And staying that way on Thursday, partly cloudy with light winds, mostly sunny by the end of the week. 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

0: the heart of this. John from the Bellarine. G'day, John.
1: Yeah, hi. Yeah, John here. Look, just you were talking about the size of Australian cities and why concentrations of people in the major cities. I think the history's the background to that is that when the European people came here, they spread out from the coast inland, and we're always the country that grew stuff to export. That sort of went back through the ports and the coast, and being the colonial governments, they wanted, you know, their one big city.
0: Yeah.
1: And so most of it was funneled into the big city.
0: The heart of this. John from the Bellarine. G'day, John.
2: Yeah, hi. Yeah, John here. Look, just you were talking about the size of Australian cities and why concentrations of people in the major cities. I think the history's the background to that is that when the European people came here, they spread out from the coast inland, and we're always the country that grew stuff to export. That sort of went back through the ports and the coast, and being the colonial governments, they wanted, you know, their one big city.
0: Yeah.

0: once in a blue moon. She said, oh, they thought I heard you there a while back.
1: Yeah, very good. Well, how about that? Yeah, of course, well, you don't get, I mean, it's not that common a name, I wouldn't have thought. So yeah, there's a Galen in Bothwell who rings us, you know, well, he used to ring us a lot, but not so much lately, but she's still around.
0: Oh, there you go. No. Galen doesn't actually call you, but she listens and is highly appreciative of you.
1: She thinks
0: you're fantastic, and I couldn't agree more.
1: Stop sucking up to me, Richard. Sucking up to me will get you nowhere. That's right.
0: And just as a side note as well, Gilligan's Island. I never got Gilligan's Island. I'm about 60, and I just, that didn't work for me. I don't know whether my sense of humour back then was just not right.
1: I don't think you have to feel no shame about this, Richard. There are many TV shows about which I feel exactly the same.
0: And to the answer to your question, mud honey is all I've got. I've got nothing.
1: Not mud honey, no. That's a bit lame. Thanks, Richard. See you, mate.
0: Thank you.
1: Bye. No, honey doesn't come after mud, does it? I don't think so. Tori, sorry, from Echuca. Hello, you've been waiting on there. Hello.
2: Hello, how are you going?
1: Pretty good. 6 a.m., day after Christmas, I throw some clothes on in the dark are the opening lyrics to which 1997 song by Ben Folds Five?
2: Brick.
1: Yes. Mud Brick, which is the song.

0: Yes, Mudcake. Cake is the band. Okay, question number 16. We've got one left in words that can go after mud.
1: Let's go there, Phil.
0: Which English city was known to the ancient Romans as Aquae Sulis?
1: So down near the water.
0: Words that can go after mud. All alone in a time of need. Because he's racing and pacing and plotting the course. He's fighting and biting and riding on his... Yes, Mudcake. Cake is the band. Okay, question number 16. We've got one left in words that can go after mud.
1: Let's go there, Phil.
0: Which English city was known to the ancient Romans as Aquae Sulis?
1: Aquae Sulis, so down near the...

would just take control with the lazy bastards on the dole. But I love his mullet and his flannelette shirt, and he's good to me because he lets me work. And he and Mum don't see eye to eye, so we're moving out to give his

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2: Yep, I couldn't believe how it began.

0: December rate hike, or even a rate hike next year as well from the RBA.
1: Now, anyone looking to buy or sell a property will be watching for a reaction in that market. Typically, rate rises suppress demand as people worry about affordability and the banks are not willing to lend them as much. Of course, the flip side of any interest rate rise is that anyone with a hunk of cash in the bank is going to get a better return. That makes them better off and more likely to spend. And that's one factor that
0: are not easy to reverse. However, every interest rate hike does have a dampening effect on the economy. So we just have to hope that those are enough. But I certainly wouldn't rule out a November or a December rate hike, or even a rate hike next year as well from the RBA.
1: Now, anyone looking to buy or sell a property will be watching for a reaction in that market. Typically, rate rises suppress demand as people worry about affordability and the banks are not willing to lend them as much. Of course, the flip side of any interest rate rise is that anyone with a hunk of cash in the bank is going to get a better return.

Sunshine Superman for Donovan, option number one this morning. Gus Dudgeon, one of Britain's most successful music producers, was born on this day. Cited as the first producer to ever use sampling in music production, his credits include Bowie, Space Oddity, as well as working with artists like Joe Number Trading, The Zombies, XTC and The Beach Boys. Although Gus Dudgeon is best known for his work on all the early Elton John classic albums, including Madman Across the Water, Goodbye Yellow Brick Road, and Captain Fantastic and the Brown Dirt Cowboy.

Someone Saved My Life Tonight from Elty. That's option number two this morning. And on this day in 2016, a schoolboy from Philadelphia who skipped class to meet his musical hero handed his teacher an absence note with a difference. The typewritten note was signed by Bruce Springsteen. Fifth grader Michael Fennerty met the star at a meet and greet in the Free Library of Philadelphia when Springsteen was in town signing copies of his new autobiography, Born to Run. Now that is the best excuse ever.

Well, let's hope his teacher accepted that absence note, eh? 0487 993 222 to cast your vote for any of those three songs.

91.7 ABC Gold Coast, Sunny Boys alone with you. Trevor Jackson this morning, 12 minutes past five. Jenny says, good morning, Trev. Is Charlie back or still milking it? Oh, Jen. Well, Jenny, the truth is Charlie is back, but, yeah, he's still milking it anyway. You should have seen the look he just gave me for that. Yes, you'll be hearing from Charlie in just a few moments for today's edition of the Daily Wag. You have been missed, Charlie. Good to have you back. Deb from Pimpamar, we were talking about daylight saving on the show yesterday and really interesting proposal put forward by Jeff Provost, the member for Tweed in the New South Wales Parliament, about reducing daylight saving from 6 months to 4 months, which would ease the pain somewhat over the cross-border issues, and a lot of support for that proposal on the show yesterday. Deb's asking today, is daylight saving a change for all states except WA and Queensland? Also the Northern Territory, not technically a state, but yeah. So Northern Territory, WA and Queensland, the only three not taking on daylight saving this coming weekend. Deb, thanks for your inquiry. Okay, three songs for Morning Glory. Here they are.

0: You know the drill. 0487 993 222 to cast your vote for today's edition of Morning Glory. It is Wednesday, the 30th of September, last day of September. Let's take a look at what's making news. As was widely predicted, the Reserve Bank lifted interest rates yesterday by 0.25 of a percentage point at their board meeting. The new official cash rate is 4.6%, up from 4.35%. making it the highest level in 15 years. The board voted unanimously to raise rates for the fourth time this year, with rates also lifted in February, March and May. The bank is set to meet next on the first Monday and Tuesday in November. RBA Governor Michelle Bullock explained the reasons for the rise.
1: Higher interest rates are needed to ensure inflation returns to target. Inflation is too high and has been driven by domestic capacity pressures. The inflation impulse from the Middle East conflict is in addition to this. Domestic spending and investment have been stronger than expected despite weak sentiment and the softening in housing market conditions. Productivity growth remains weak and the labour market remains a little tight. And outside of Australia, the global economy has also been more resilient than many expected. We're seeing signs that upside risks to inflation are materialising. The conflict in the Middle East has escalated again in recent weeks, and oil prices have risen significantly. Disruptions to oil supply could last longer than anticipated and cause energy price pressures to last for longer than we previously assumed. Separately, the global AI investment boom has driven significant price rises for some inputs within the AI supply chain, including software costs and some commodity prices. These costs are now beginning to flow through to the prices faced by businesses and consumers. The AI boom is also adding to demand in the Australian economy at a time when we already have capacity pressures. Overall, these developments suggest that inflationary pressures will persist for longer than previously expected.
0: Reserve Bank Governor Michelle Bullock there yesterday following the announcement of the 0.25% percentage point rise in the official cash rate. Gold Coast City Council's annual report shows the Mayor's international travel expenses exceeded $132,000 last financial year, a year-on-year increase of almost $30,000. Heloise Vias reports.
2: Mayor Tom Tate travelled to five countries on council business, including Italy during the Winter Olympics, the United Arab Emirates, and two trips to the United States. The annual report provides brief reasons for the travel, citing various business meetings in Las Vegas and several other US cities last October. The mayor also discussed international air services in Hong Kong at the request of Experience Gold Coast, of which he is a board member, and commemorated the Gold Coast's sister city relationship with Takasu in Japan. The mayor previously declared the Trump Organization funded February's visit to Mar-a-Lago before saying he paid for it himself.
0: A spokesperson for Mayor Tom Tate says the mayor provided a detailed summary of all trips at public council meetings and that he has complied with all travel reporting requirements. Developers are again seeking to increase the height of a proposed tower in Coolangatta after previously reducing it following community opposition. Dominic Cansdale reports.
3: In 2023, developer BecDev reduced the height of a proposed tower on the site of the historic Jazzland Dance Hall at McLean Street after receiving more than 470 community objections. It later sought to increase that height from 18 to 21 stories, which council refused, a decision upheld by the Planning and Environment Court. BecDev has now applied to increase the tower to 23 stories, almost twice the area's height limit. A report to Council's Planning and Regulation Committee has called for its refusal over concerns the tower would be excessive and inconsistent with local character. The committee votes next week.
0: In sport, Newcastle hooker Phoenix Crossland will miss Sunday's NRL Grand Final against the Sydney Roosters. He learned his fate at the NRL judicial hearing last night, landing a four-game suspension. Before the hearing, the 25-year-old pleaded guilty over the hip-drop tackle that led to the brutal leg injury for Penrith star Nathan Cleary during Sunday's preliminary final. Nathan Cleary remains in hospital after emergency surgery on a Savage compound fracture of his left ankle. Crossland has since called the Penrith halfback to apologise, with Cleary accepting that there was no malice in the tackle. And the Socceroos have fallen short to our international friends at Lang Park last night after coming off a 1-1 draw in Townsville over the weekend. The Socceroos went down 4-2 against Brazil. It was a record night for the biggest crowd for a football match, that is soccer, at Lang Park's history, with over 52,000 fans in the stands. The next stop for the team is to prepare for the Asia Cup in January. And that's what's making news on this last day of September. 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

0: 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Check these out.
1: Cause I made my mind up, you're going to be mine. I'll tell you right now, any trick in the book can I be?
0: Donovan's Sunshine Superman is option number one this morning, and this classic from Elty comes in at number two. And it's the boss romping into the third slot with this little number. Zero four eight seven double nine three triple two to cast your vote. The professor is back in the house and joins us next for the Daily Wag.
2: Lodging on the blind side.
3: If we truly are a sporting nation, then we need a section in the census about our sporting interests and affiliations.
4: Why is this?
2: I know. Ryan HG.
4: Surely a write-in campaign would draw the attention of organisers to the need for these questions. And maybe you mark it up yourself.
3: Or just up the top of it. You know, I love Manly. Foz is doing a great job.
4: And I get all my rugby league from bludging on the
3: bonds. ABC
5: Gold Coast.
0: Oh, Charlie Mills, come on down.
6: Good morning, Trev.
0: Nice to have you back.
6: Good to be back.
0: Yes. I know you're still not feeling 100%.
6: So. No. But I'm on the mend. Yeah. And I'm back in the chair.
0: Champion effort. So is it self-inflicted, or do you think you picked up something in transit? Or?
6: Oh, Melbourne, I tell you what, it's a cold place.
0: Funny
6: it's
0: that.
6: About 12 degrees overnight.
0: Have you packed a few jumpers?
6: Yeah.
0: A few footy jumpers at least.
6: A few footy jumpers that didn't get much wear on Sunday and Monday.
0: Oh, mate. Yeah. It still would have been a lot of purple love around town on Sunday.
6: Yeah, a lot of proud fans.
0: Yeah. Have you got over the result yet, or are you still struggling?
6: Oh, I think it'll take me years to get over it. But we move on.
0: We are going to talk about footy this morning for the Daily Wag, but this came up with Sam Spence, who is producing the show on Monday. So Sam has won the NRL tipping comp in the station. We've had two tipping comps. We've had
6: AFL. NRL and AFL.
0: How did you go in the AFL one, by the way?
6: See, here's what happened. I came second. Emily Dobson from the news team won.
0: Yeah.
6: I would have won if I had not forgotten 1 week. I lost by just a handful
0: of
6: tips.
0: How could you, of all people, AFL devotee to put your tips in?
6: I missed a week of tipping.
0: Oh, so you could have won, so you came runner-up.
6: Yeah.
0: Jeez. Well, Sam Spence, she won the NRL, and she confessed to me. We went and grabbed a coffee after the show, and she said, I said, well, how do you do it? And she said, I don't study the form guide. I just go with my gut.
6: I said, really?
0: She said, yeah, I only have kind of a passing interest in the what's happening in the NRL, and yet she's won.
6: There is a weird thing of this. I've heard multiple times of people who've won footy tipping competitions where they've put every single tip for the year in at the start of the year. So done all 24 rounds and just gone, yep, this will be it. This is what's happening in August, and then they've won.
0: Wow.
6: So there is something to it. There is definitely something to the fact that I will often think about footy tipping too hard, and I'll overthink myself, and I'll go,
0: that's the problem, isn't
6: here's
0: it?
6: An upset.
0: You're second-guessing yourself, aren't you?
6: You are, absolutely. You just go with your gut.
0: You drive yourself mad, don't you, doing this? And then, of course, after you've agonised over something, changed your mind six times, and then the result goes the other way. I was going to tip him. So how do you do it?
6: How do I footy tip?
0: Yeah, are you going off the form? Are you studying, like, every team and
6: how
0: they've
6: been
0: travelling?
6: I think it's a bit of head and a bit of heart.
0: The historical track record against the opposition.
6: I don't bring too many stats into it. Yeah. Like, I don't have an Excel spreadsheet.
0: Come on, you're the professor. You must.
6: It's a bit of head and it's a bit of heart, I would say.
0: Right.
6: Trying to be clever about it, but think, they might have the medal this week.
0: Yeah. Well, I think this is the thing here, because you really need to kind of separate the head from the heart and the gut. I mean, they say go with your gut. That's that classic expression. But in this instance, maybe, maybe not. So I'm curious to know if you dear listeners, which way do you go when you're making a tough decision? Do you go with your gut instinct? Do you trust your vibe, your inner vibe that you're feeling? or are you going with your head, or you just go with your heart, regardless, knowing that full well it might be a disastrous decision, but you can't go against the feelings in your heart.
6: And has there been a time where your gut instinct has gotten you out of trouble?
0: Oh, wow. Yeah. That's a good one. Okay. Yeah, I would like to know. Not talking specifically about footy tipping. It just happened to come off the back of footy tipping.
6: Yeah.
0: But it could be any situation. What do you generally, do you trust your gut instinct?
6: Mm.
0: How much do you trust it? How much do you second guess it?
6: Yeah.
0: Because Sam said that she actually got one wrong the previous week in the preliminary finals because she listened. She took advice from someone else.
6: No, you got to trust your gut.
0: See, there you go. Gut instinct, ladies and gentlemen. We'd love to hear your stories this morning. 0487 993 222. Or if you want to have a chat, join us. Get on the Al Capone. 1-300-903-917. Your gut instinct versus head and heart decisions. That's the topic this morning. Let's.
2: ABC News. Good morning, I'm Maria Hatzakis. The OpenAI Medicare hack has prompted new measures aimed at strengthening the cybersecurity defences of federal government systems. Here's political reporter Jack Mackay.
5: Under a new direction issued by the boss of the Home Affairs Department, agencies will be required to conduct a rapid stock take of their legacy systems. They'll also have to implement a target to reduce their use of older platforms. The move comes after autonomous agents from tech giant OpenAI hacked a Medicare data portal housed on an out-of-date system. Acting Home Affairs Minister Richard Marles says government systems must keep up with the rapid changes sparked by artificial intelligence. Platforms with critical functions will be prioritised in the stock take and reviewed by the end of the year.
2: A new report reveals a cyber attack has cost a Queensland government department more than $800,000. Sarah Richards has the story.
7: The Department of Customer Services, Open Data and Small and Family Business is responsible for delivering Queensland's first cybersecurity strategy. In its latest annual report, the department has revealed it lost more than $800,000 of public money as a result of an external cyber attack for financial gain in July 2025. In a statement, a department spokesperson says no government systems were breached, no information was compromised, and no payment was made to those responsible. It says immediate action was taken to contain and investigate the incident, with security controls tightened in the wake of the attack.
2: Israel's Prime Minister says his country has picked up intelligence of looming attacks by its enemies ahead of a national election next month. Middle East correspondent Matthew Doran has details.
8: During a visit to an Air Force base, Benjamin Netanyahu was keen to talk up the Israeli military's success in targeting threats against the country, particularly in Lebanon and in Gaza, where he cited the killing of a Hamas fighter involved in the October 7, 2023 terrorist attacks on Israel. He added that there were signs Israel's enemies would seek to attack it before the election, scheduled for October 27 this year. His comments were immediately treated with scepticism by his political opponents, suggesting he could be using national security as a campaign tool and demanding he brief Israeli opposition leader Yair Lapid immediately, something Mr. Netanyahu's office said it would arrange.
2: The British Prime Minister has announced the creation of a new national care service to take the pressure off the struggling NHS. His Europe correspondent, Mazoe Ford.
9: UK Prime Minister Andy Burnham has told the Labour Party conference he plans to create a national care service for vulnerable people, which would controversially be funded by changes to the state pension. The service would be free at the point of use.
10: A landmark policy as significant as the creation of the NHS itself, and utterly essential to securing its future.
9: The idea was met with applause from the party faithful, but not everyone is sold on how to pay for it. The pension changes have drawn criticism from the leaders of other parties, but Mr. Burnham has vowed to push ahead. Mazoe Ford, ABC News, Liverpool.
2: In sport, Newcastle Knights hooker Phoenix Crossland has been suspended for 4 games by the NRL judiciary for a tackle that left Penrith's Nathan Cleary with a broken leg. Miles Holbrook-Walk reports.
11: Phoenix Crosland pleaded guilty to the dangerous contact charge on Tuesday before fronting the judiciary last night. He'll now miss four games, including this Sunday's grand final. The ban will also rule him out of New Zealand's three World Cup pool matches if he's picked for the side. Crosland was deeply apologetic at the judiciary for the incident and revealed the past few days had been the worst of his life, while his focus now shifts to helping the squad who will take the field against the Roosters this weekend.
2: Briefly, in soccer, Brazil has defeated the Socceroos 4-2 in front of a packed crowd at Lang Park in Brisbane in the second of two friendlies in Queensland. The weather for Queensland, scattered showers from St Lawrence to Cooktown and about the northern Cape York. Isolated showers about the Capricornia district and the Gulf Coast, mostly fine elsewhere. In the state's southeast, a partly cloudy day. Brisbane and Logan 24, Ipswich 25, Gold and Sunshine Coast 23, Toowoomba 21.
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0: Good morning. If you're just waking up and joining us on the show, nice to have your company. A little bit of a chilly start, particularly if you're in the hinterland areas, just 5 degrees at Canungra. the parent temp even lower than that. 7 degrees in Bow Desert, only marginally better. Even coolies, well, it is somewhat cooler at Coolangatta this morning. 10 degrees, 12 in Brisbane and 14 at the Seaway. But we are chasing a top of 23 degrees. Partly cloudy one, just some light winds about. I've had some questions about Charlie. He has been away, but he is back on deck today, although not feeling 100%. And Sam says, Trev, I think you need to lay off Charlie over his sick day. We all remember the week you had off due to your gardening injury. Bit of pot and kettle going on, I think, says Sam. Oh, no, Sam, it's all fair game. And I certainly, was the first one to admit my stupidity, my clumsiness in damaging my knee. I'm still hobbling around, by the way, Sam. Like 2 months later. So I'm really paying for that one. But no, it's all fair game on the show. Whether it's me or Charlie, I don't mind. I don't mind being the punching bag either. It's all in good jest. But we're very happy to have Charlie back on the Pouts and Pans, driving the brekkie bus this morning. And as part of that, we've been taking your votes for Morning Glory. And Charlie has done the tabulations. And it's this gentleman coming out on top. Which I think you voted for, Sam. It's Bruce! 23-6 now.

0: The Boss and Born to Run on 91.7 ABC Gold Coast. It is 19 to 6, Trevor Jackson this morning. And we've been talking about gut instinct. When do you trust your gut instinct? Do you go with your gut instinct? Of your head? Of your heart, perhaps, when it comes to decision-making? Instinct, it's something that George Costanza has wrestled with on more than one occasion.
1: Every decision I've ever made in my entire life has been wrong. My life is the complete opposite of everything I want it to be. Every instinct I have in every aspect of life, be it something to wear, something to eat, it's often wrong. Everyone.
2: Tuna on toast, coleslaw, cup of coffee.
1: Yeah. No, wait a minute. I always have tuna on toast. Nothing's ever worked out for me with tuna on toast. I want the complete opposite of tuna on toast. Chicken salad on rye, untoasted, with a side of potato salad and a cup of tea.
3: Well, there's no telling what can happen from this. George, you know that woman just looked at you.
1: So what? What am I supposed to do?
3: Go talk to her.
1: Elaine, bald men with no jobs and no money who live with their parents don't approach strange women.
4: Well, here's your chance to try the opposite. Instead of tuna salad and being intimidated by women, chicken salad and going right up to them.
1: Yeah, I should do the opposite. I should.
4: If every instinct you have is wrong, then the opposite would have to be right.
1: Yes. I will do the opposite. I used to sit here and do nothing and regret it for the rest of the day. So now I will do the opposite and I will do something. Excuse me, I couldn't help but notice that you were looking in my direction.
5: Oh, yes, I was. You just ordered the same exact lunch as me.
1: My name is George. I'm unemployed and I live with my parents.
5: I'm Victoria. Hi.
0: Oh, George. 17 to 6, this is 91.7 ABC Gold Coast. You said honesty isn't the best policy. We'll get our first traffic report for you up and running in just a moment with Jess. And then Charlie's back with the Dawn Patrol, 17 to 6. 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This time with Angus and Julia Stone.

0: 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Dawn Patrol is next, but first.
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0: Hey, Jess, how are we looking this morning?
2: Good morning. Very happy to report that we are in the clear of any incidents or accidents across the Gold Coast. If you're driving along the Gold Coast Highway, it is smooth sailing through Surfers Paradise, absolutely no hold-ups through Broadbeach and clear through Miami as well. Further south, you'll be running along nicely past the airport for the Gold Coast Highway, and the M1 also nice and clear through there. No dramas through Reedy Creek for the M1, and it continues to be a clear run through Gavin and also Helensvale. It does start to bank up just a little bit through Upper Coomera and Pimpama, but once you're clear of there, no dramas heading for Brisbane and southbound for the M1, clear through Oxenford, Helensvale and Narang. I'm Jess Miller from ATN with the latest traffic on ABC Local Radio Queensland.
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5: Did you ever have one of those mornings when you wake up to a whole series of unexplainable phenomena?
6: Good morning, Vietnam!
0: Good morning, Charlie. Good
7: morning, Trev.
0: Welcome back.
7: Thank you.
0: Nice to have you back on the Dawn Patrol. What have you got for us today?
7: Good to be here. Let's start over in the UK with a big result in what's going on with Manchester City. I don't know if you've heard about any of this.
0: No.
7: The football club is embroiled in a scandal and has been found guilty of breaking Premier League financial rules by creating sham contracts to help inflate revenue and reduce costs by more than £900 million. Over a nine-year period.
0: Wow.
7: The league announced on Tuesday that City had been found guilty on all those charges related to serious breaches of financial rules between 2009 and 2018. It said a sanction would be addressed in a further hearing with the commission. So essentially what's happened is Manchester City created a number of commercial deals with sponsors that were part of a scheme to disguise where the funding was coming from.
0: Mm.
7: Companies were required to only pay a portion of the stipulated fees, with the remainder funded by the Abu Dhabi United Group Investment Plus Development Limited, which owns the club. Owned the club then.
0: Okay.
7: City denied wrongdoing and will appeal against the verdict before Friday's deadline. The club's chief executive, Ferran Soriano, said in a video to employers that the decision was based on a Premier League conspiracy theory. He said, "The whole Premier League case against us is based on a single false accusation that the owner's personal money was somehow and secretly put into the club via some sponsors from Abu Dhabi. This is just not true." But the commission said that City clearly intended to circumvent Premier League rules. The club was also found guilty of failing to cooperate by trying to stop and frustrate the investigations, which began in December of 2018.
0: Oh, God, this has been going for 8 years. Wow.
7: Been going for a while.
0: Yeah.
7: An example of just how big this alleged personal wealth injection is. So in 2017 to the 18 season, it's alleged that the base fee paid by sponsors was £11 million, while the tagged sums that paid by the owner that make up that was £134.73 million.
0: Oh!
7: No small fee.
0: No, we are talking serious money here.
7: Yeah.
0: Wow. Okay. Jeez. Mm. All right. Well, that's a story we're going to be hearing about for some time.
7: Absolutely.

0: when they were drunk. You all know somebody like that. Given I work in AI, they said, I wondered how we could stimulate drunk language in AI and what kinds of behaviours we might see as a result. And now the experiment did not actually involve getting AI drunk.
1: Might be a little hard.
0: Might be a little difficult. Instead, researchers suspected underlying large language model architecture in generative AI could be influenced by changes in persona and language styling.
1: Okay. All right.
0: Interesting.
1: It is very interesting. Yeah. At first I'm going, why? And now I get why you'd want to do an experiment like that. Now, this story, not quite the kind of money that we were talking about with Man City, but yeah, gee, what's the deal here?
0: Pretty penny.
1: In Fiji?
0: Yeah. More than $10 million worth of cocaine scored at a Fiji court as evidence in a long-running drug trafficking trial has been replaced with flour. It's yet another apparent example of internal corruption that's plagued Fijian authorities. So the ABC confirmed 32 kilograms of cocaine stored at the Suva High Court for the long-running trial of Fijian-Canadian national Joshua Aziz Rahman has been replaced and is now effectively missing, with police investigating the incident. Earlier this month, local media organisation Fiji Village reported that 7 kilos of the cocaine in the trial was missing, and on Tuesday afternoon reported that the rest of the cocaine had been replaced with flour. It means 39 kilograms of cocaine from the trial is now unaccounted for.
1: That's a lot of blow.
0: Depending on the purity, it could be worth as high as $15 million.
1: Yes.
0: Fijian police issued a statement on Tuesday afternoon confirming forensic tests of the drugs all came back negative. So good thing they tested it because they were about to destroy it. Aziz Rahman was convicted in 2021 and sentenced to 23 years prison. He later appealed the sentence and walked free in February of this year. But then Fiji's public prosecutor appealed that ruling and won, and the conviction was reinstated with Aziz Rahman returning to jail. In Fiji, apparently, evidence generally remains in the courtroom until the appeal process is complete. It's understood the discrepancies in the cocaine were discovered by authorities when they went to destroy the evidence this month.
1: Okay. So what did they just... Let's just a little taste. Let's just make sure that it is what we think it is.
0: 39 kilograms worth.
1: That's some party. Okay. Now, we've been talking about gut instinct this morning. No doubt you've found a song to go with the theme.
0: I got a bit of Devo for you.
1: Really?
0: Yeah. Gut feeling.
1: I've been Devo for ages.
0: Yeah.
1: All right. The song's called Gut Feeling.
0: Yeah.
1: Let's do it. 4 to 6 now. 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

0: The Hooters, all you zombies on 91.7 ABC Gold Coast. It is Trevor Jackson this morning, 22 past 6. Since everything seems to be about the cost of living, I figured this moment from Blackadder proves that, well, money's always been tight.
1: Let's see what's in the kitty, shall we? Ninepence. Oh, God, what are we going to do?
2: Don't worry, Mr. B. I have a cunning plan to solve the problem.
1: Yes, Mordick, let us not forget that you tried to solve the problem of your mother's low ceiling by cutting off her head.
0: Rowan Atkinson as Blackadder, and how many times did his sidekick Baldrick have that cunning plan? Playing Baldrick is but one of Tony Robinson's claim to fame. Maybe you know him from his archaeology or history shows like The Worst Jobs in History. He'd been knighted back in 2013 for his public and political service. Byrne spoke to Sir Tony Robinson about the iconic Blackadder series yesterday on Drive, and she asked him about whether he knew that he was creating an enduring character when he played Baldrick.
3: Do you know that when you're
4: doing it? Absolutely not. No, I don't think you were. I've talked to other people. Andrew Sachs, who played Manuel in 40 Towers, before he died, I talked to him quite a lot about that. You just don't. When you start, it's just another job. Having said that, in parenthesis, I'd always wanted to work with what I thought of as the Oxbridge comedians. I always thought they were so classy, and the people who made 40 Towers and John Wells, John Fortune, John Bird before that, you know, all those incredibly witty people. But I'd never been to university. I finished my education with 4 O-levels. I'd had nothing. So there's no way I was ever going to be part of them. So it was just another job, but it was another job with people who I really wanted to be part of. Yeah. And it just worked out absolutely fantastically. I mean, beyond my wildest dreams, absolutely transformed my life. I'd been a child actor, so by that time I'd been working for 25 years in the business, and, you know, with moderate success, but only the kind of success of someone who's working rather than not working.
3: You become a household name with it. And, of course, I know people listening to ABC Gold Coast right now know the rest of the cast that you speak of. But, you know, Rowan Atkinson, of course, as Blackadder. Hugh Laurie's there, Stephen Fry, just to mention the sort of cream at the top. But what was it like behind the scenes? You have to imagine, if that's how good it is that's captured on camera. Behind the scenes, is it just unbelievable to just hang even with people like that and to be part of that and your own comic timing amongst it?
4: Yes and no. Yes, because they were all such witty, clever people. I really felt I had to be at the top of my game. Just, you know, like Stephen could do the Times crossword puzzle blindfold in 4 minutes, you know, just extraordinary. And they were very witty and very courteous. The downside is it was very competitive. And I don't mean people were like showing off, putting other people down. I mean everybody wanted to make sure that everything about it was absolutely perfect. So it wasn't that we were falling around laughing all day. Questioners would often say to me, God, it must have been a hoot doing Blackadder. No, it was a very serious business. We have to get this joke right. That joke is too long. It takes too long to establish. Press that down. The punchline, it's a little bit blurry. Tighten it up. And then after that gag, is there a secondary gag that we can knock on, or even a third? So it goes bang, ba-bum. All those kinds of things all of the time, which meant it was an incredible boon for me because basically it taught me how to write.
3: And then that, I guess, is how it becomes this enduring classic because it is so well done, which is amazing. You mentioned you started as a child actor. I mean, to be honest, it's very rare that I get to look at people when I'm interviewing them. This is radio, after all. We're usually disembodied voices. And I'm not sucking up to you, Tony Robinson, when I say I'm checking my notes, but it does say you're 80. Is that right?
4: Yeah.
3: You just don't look it. You know, you're looking super fit. You're looking healthy. You're 13, I think, when you first step on stage.
4: Yes,
3: so it's a massive career. Like when you step onto the hotter stage here at Surfers Paradise on the Gold Coast mid-December, will you have the same nerves? Like, is there something that's the same about getting on stage all these years later, or is it a breeze now after all these years?
4: The truth is that I don't worry about it during the course of the day, as I might do if I was doing a new play or something like that. I don't really. About 7 minutes before it starts, that kind of getting in the zone thing happens, which is a combination of kind of, you know, focus and fear. You know, when you see the sprinters just before they're going to go, that kind of feeling, and doing slightly repetitive things and talking to yourself. And then when I get onto the stage, hopefully there is at least a smattering of applause when I come on. After that, I'm home.
3: Really? That, as long as you get that first feeling of warmth from an audience, you just feel like you're there.
4: I have a slight dread coming to the Gold Coast because I actually took my nipples off on Surfers Paradise.
3: What?
4: I was told you had to body surf with your T-shirt on, which I dismissed. You know, I'm far too much of a man to wear my T-shirt. After about four goes, I suddenly felt this incredible pain in my upper torso, and I realised Surfers Paradise had sandpapered me virtually to flatness. And I walked around like John Wayne, you know, that kind of hunch stagger that he used to do for a good week before I was healed again.
0: So Tony Robinson, a.k.a. Baldrick, some not-so-fond memories of his last time here on the Gold Coast at Surfers Paradise. I'm getting worried now. Charlie and I are going to Surfers tomorrow. We're taking the show to Surfers tomorrow for the opening day of Bleach Festival, but we won't be doing any body bashing. Oh, maybe not until at least after the show. Bern Young, of course, speaking to Baldrick there from yesterday's Drive program. Just such a wonderful character, and incredible that he's now 80 and still working. So coming up, the federal government departments have been ordered to bolster cybersecurity defences after the OpenAI Medicare data breach. We'll take a look at that. We'll also head to the beach and check surf conditions with Tapper, and, of course, the latest in finance with Linda Woods.
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0: Hey, Jess. What's the latest?
6: Hello again. We're looking pretty quiet across our Gold Coast roads. If you're doing the northbound journey along the M1, you've got absolutely no holdups through Narang or Helensvale. Slightly underpaced through Upper Coomera and Pimpamar, but you wouldn't say it's heavily delayed by any stretch of the imagination. And southbound, completely clear through that particular area. The only time you'll be tapping the brakes on the M1 southbound is through Gavin for a little stretch at their Smith Street motorway. Speaking of which, their Smith Street motorway is humming along very nicely for westbound traffic between Olsen Avenue and the M1. And we've got a pretty quiet run along the Gold Coast Highway from Surfers Paradise right through to Miami. And it remains pretty clear past the airport area as well. I'm Jess Miller from ATN with all the latest traffic on ABC Gold Coast.
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7: With your local news on ABC Gold Coast, I'm Emily Dobson. Gold Coast City Council's annual report shows the mayor's international travel expenses exceeded $132,000 last financial year, a year-on-year increase of almost $30,000. Heloise Vias reports.
8: Mayor Tom Tate travelled to five countries on council business, including Italy during the Winter Olympics, the United Arab Emirates, and two trips to the United States. The annual report provides brief reasons for the travel, citing various business meetings in Las Vegas and several other US cities last October. The mayor also discussed international air services in Hong Kong at the request of Experience Gold Coast, of which he is a board member, and commemorated the Gold Coast's sister city relationship with Takasu in Japan. The mayor previously declared the Trump Organization funded February's visit to Mar-a-Lago before saying he paid for it himself.
7: A spokesperson for Tom Tate says the mayor provided a detailed summary of all trips at public council meetings and that he complied with all travel reporting requirements. Developers are again seeking to increase the height of a proposed tower in Coolangatta after previously reducing it following community opposition. Dominic Cansdale reports.
9: In 2023, developer BeckDev reduced the height of a proposed tower on the site of the historic Jazzland Dance Hall at McLean Street after receiving more than 470 community objections. It later sought to increase that height from 18 to 21 stories, which council refused, a decision upheld by the Planning and Environment Court. BeckDev has now applied to increase the tower to 23 stories, almost twice the area's height limit. A report to council's Planning Planning and Regulation Committee has called for its refusal over concerns the tower would be excessive and inconsistent with local character. The committee votes next week.
7: Gold Coast Police have praised the community turnout at a commemoration service for officers who have lost their lives in the line of duty. A service observing National Police Remembrance Day was held in Ormo yesterday to a packed crowd, including dozens of members of the public, federal police, first responders and officials from all levels of government. QPS Assistant Commissioner Chris Hodgman says community support goes a long way.
10: The shift that every police officer does, they never know what they're going to face when they come to work. So it is about just say thanks. Say thank you for turning up each day. It would mean so much to a police officer to hear that from a member of the community. It's happened to me many times and I still get chuffed after 40 years.
7: Six Queensland babies have died from syphilis in less than 3 years. Emma Pollard reports.
11: Syphilis is a bacterial infection spread through sex. Untreated, it can lead to serious health problems in adults and babies during pregnancy. So far this year, Queensland has recorded 6 cases of congenital syphilis where infection is passed from mother to baby. One baby has died. There were 3 deaths last year and 2 in 2024. Infectious diseases physician Dr. Candice Holland says syphilis is easily treated with antibiotics.
12: We just need to make sure that people get tested in the first place.
11: Doctors say everyone who's sexually active should consider regular screening and women should be tested for syphilis 3 times during pregnancy.
7: To sport, Gold Coast Titans co-captain Tino Faasua Mulawe has thanked his family for their support after claiming the club's highest individual honour last night. The now 3-time Paul Broughton medalist has once again cemented himself in Titans history following a strong season on the field despite his father's death midway through the season. Although the club finished 16th on the ladder, the 26-year-old says his family has been a huge source of strength.
13: Yeah, just to find my feet just after Origin, with all the support that I had, you know, especially my partner, my family at home, and it just means so much. And it, you know, it's been a big year, but you know, that's life. Yeah, you just got to keep moving.
7: Meanwhile, Tegan Levi and Sienna Lofipo have shared the honour, claiming the NRLW Titans Players of the Year. The win comes in Levi's first season at the club after finishing up with the Australian Rugby Sevens squad and marks a highlight in a tough end to Loch Lofipo's season after suffering a broken jaw in last Sunday's tough final against the Brisbane Broncos. She says that will help fuel efforts to get the Titans to the grand final in 2027. To the weather, partly cloudy, light winds today, a top of 23 in Surfers Paradise and Coolangatta, Canungra, a top of 21. ABC News.
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0: Good morning. Welcome to Wednesday. Yes, a partly cloudy one, just some light winds as we chase that top of 23, currently 12 in Palm Beach, 15 at Labrador, and also 15 degrees at Upper Coomera. We'll head to the beach in just a moment to check surf conditions with Tapper. And Linda Woods as well, chiming in for the latest on what's happening in the world of finance. With the federal government department's concerns now, or at least the government itself's concerns about security breaches with AI getting into Medicare's database, there's been an order to bolster cybersecurity defences after that data breach. We'll have more on that coming up. And as we head into storm season with the warmer weather, we're going to take a look at the psychological impacts of natural disasters and how we manage them. That's coming up as well. 24 to 7, the Hoodoo Gurus this time.
14: I bet you think I'm kinky, right?

0: Oh, one of Australia's great surf bands, the Hoodoo Gurus, Miss Free Love 69. If you fancy a surf, let's head to the beach and we'll check in with Tapper while we do it. Mate, it's a little bit chilly this morning.
1: Yeah, I know. I thought it was spring. We're nearly into second month of spring and I'm wearing a hoodie. My hands are freezing and Maxim, legs are a little bit cold. I'm glad I got the shoes on. But water temp, though, it's about 21.5 degrees. So it's way, way, way warmer. Heaps warmer in than out. But there's a couple of waves around this morning, Trev. It's a lot cleaner than yesterday, but that's not going to last too long because we've got southwest winds at the moment. They're going to go south and then southeast, then east, southeast, and easterly again, the Savo. So the swell's about 1 metre to 1.5 metres. It's two swells, a south swell with an east swell over it. But, there's a few waves around if you are keen, 10 o'clock being the high tide. Now, look, your beach breaks, if you're quick before that wind swings to the south, you've got something anywhere from Mermaid all the way south to Tugan. Find a little bank, you get fun without too many people. On the points, there's a couple with the tide being low. It'll start fill up a little bit at Burley, Currumbin, and snap it through to Kira, maybe. Yeah, there's an odd one there. It'll fill up a bit, though. D-Bar and the Tweed Coast will have the most size. But, it's pretty good. We had blue bottles washed up yesterday at surface. I don't know what's going on there. But
0: yeah, how did that happen? Because they normally come in on a northeasterly, don't they?
1: Yeah, normally northeaster, sometimes easterly. So the mystery of blue bottles, mate. I asked Dr. Carl, you know blue bottles? I asked Dr. Carl. They're actually four separate entities that join together.
0: Is that right?
1: There's the stomach, there's the bubble, there's four parts of them.
0: Yeah.
1: That all join together to make the evil blue bottle, which, of course, I'm a blue bottle magnet. So if you want to go, if you're worried about blue bottles, just come where I am because any blue bottle will get me. I guarantee you.
0: Mate. So much pain, but always worth the effort. So you're going to join us down at surface tomorrow for our broadcast?
1: Yeah, I definitely will, mate. I'll come down there. Northeast is for tomorrow, so it's up the northern end where the waves will be. So it's kind of like it was just dialed in for me to go. That's where to go surfing. So I don't know. I'll bring my wetsuit too tomorrow because you definitely need one out there today.
0: Yeah, bring the wetty. Just don't bring the blueies, okay?
1: Yeah, okay.
0: Great, mate. Thanks, Tapper. All right, 17 to 7. We'll check finance with Linda Woods in just a moment. The federal government departments have been ordered to bolster cybersecurity defences after the OpenAI Medicare data breach. ABC political reporter Lexi Junowick has more from Parliament House.
2: Well, in wake of that OpenAI data breach, which of course impacted Medicare statistics portal in June, but the government was only informed of in September, the government has ordered all agencies and departments to take stock of how their systems may be exposed to risks posed by both artificial intelligence and also other emerging technologies. Now, this directive has been issued by Home Affairs overnight. We know that systems of government significance will be prioritised. Their reviews will be due by the end of this year, while systems that are deemed less vital, that review of those systems won't be due until March next year. Now, in a statement that's been issued overnight by Defence Minister and Acting Home Affairs Minister Richard Marles, he says that AI is changing the environment in which we operate at extraordinary speed. Government systems need to keep up, he says. We can't wait for an old system to fail before replacing it. We need to identify vulnerabilities and deal with them before they can be exploited. Now, this comes, of course, James, as the government indicates that it will introduce legislation for those national mandatory standards for both AI and data centres by the end of the year. We've also seen OpenAI apologise for that data breach, which occurred in June. It issued a statement via its blog yesterday, and it said that it could have handled the breach better, saying it's sorry and it's working to do better in the future. And this is a kind of new cyber incident which represents an emerging global challenge.
0: Lexi Junowick there from Parliament House off the back of that data breach of Medicare's resources. It is 16 to 7 on 91.7 ABC Gold Coast. And let's check in with Linda Woods from Ord Minnett. Linda, yesterday you predicted it. The Reserve Bank lifted interest rates by 0.25 of a percentage point. The new official cash rate is 4.6%. How did the markets respond?
3: Yeah, no, pretty well, because it was already baked in. It was expected. It's when we get something we're not expecting that the market reacts. So, you know, it's the fourth hike this year, well advertised, well expected. And interestingly, too, Trevor, it was a unanimous decision by the board. They all agreed that we needed that rate hike. So, you know, the press conference afterwards, you know, did say that the oil price had pushed through to everything. It's persistent inflation was one of their comments. And they also mentioned a line that I wasn't really happy about, that further work might need to be implemented. So, they're watching
0: not good
3: that
0: signs.
3: Space.
0: And they're meeting again in early November, so we might see yet another rise. Certainly, yeah, Michelle Bullock
3: now,
0: was talking
3: hope.
0: About there are still inflationary pressures. And one of the big ones is AI, the dreaded AI. A day goes by and we can't not talk about AI in some way, shape or form.
3: Yeah, and look, that's been big news overnight as well, because OpenAI, they're talking about raising $40 billion prior to what is expected to be their float. Now, they're in a bit of competition behind the scenes with Anthropic. So often what happens before you float a company, you know, you go and do a bit of a roadshow and you go, hey, Trevor, you know, I'm going to float my company. Do you want to put some money in now? And, you know, you'll get a better bang for your buck when the float happens. You know, so hopefully that's how it's supposed to work. So if you're a big company and you're out on a roadshow like Anthropic and you're not knocking on doors saying, hey, you know, maybe invest now, IPO is what we call it. OpenAI is doing the same. So there's a lot of people knocking on doors trying to raise money for these AI companies. So, you know, for their development to continue, they need to raise capital. They need to be doing this. And where does it all end? Well, maybe on the stock exchange. And funny enough, talking about the stock exchange, big item overnight for my industry, that Canada is talking about extending their trading hours. And there's also talk that the London Stock Exchange and the New York Stock Exchange could go to being open for 23 hours, 5 days a week.
0: Why 23?
3: Well, why not? The world is awake. We're all trying to trade on different markets.
0: You know, why not 24 then, if you're going to go 23?
3: Well, I don't know. Maybe you have to reset the clock or something. But there would have to be what we call some opening and closing matching. So it kind of works like an auction. So you would have to have some sort of opening time and some sort of closing time to be able to reset everything. And don't forget too, you know, you've got to do end of year. Is that end of year at midnight? Is it end of year at 12? Is it end of year at 5 p.m.? When is end of year? So yeah, you've got all those sorts of things to take into account. But yeah, if you can go shopping online 24 and you can listen to the ABC 24, why can't you be buying shares 24?
0: Okay.
3: Yeah,
0: right.
3: Or nearly 24/7. So, yeah, I'm interested to the water cooler conversation today in the office on how they're all feeling about going longer hours. But look, you know, US markets lower overnight. You know, they're still concerned over there about inflation and oil prices. And it just never seems to be ending. We're in this bit of a spiral. So with that, the US consumer confidence is at its lowest level since 2014. So that's pretty big.
0: So
3: we got the Dow closed down 131 points. That's down 0.25%. The NASDAQ is down 22 points. It's down 0.09. And the S&P 500 is down 0.17. We've got oil down 4%. Maybe some hope of some resolution happening over there in the Middle East. Wait and see. Changes every day. Goes in a different direction every day. I'm getting a sore neck from this, Trevor. Really, seriously, they've got to help me out here.
0: Well, I think the price is fluctuating at the Bowser as the price of the barrel price changes every day too, it seems to be. Like the garages I drive past seem to be different every day.
3: Well, they probably are because the market's moving every day. So, yeah, so oil is at 88.9 a barrel. Gold lifted $43, had that big drop yesterday. And we've got the Aussie dollar a little bit lower. It's at 69.9. I've not said 69 on the Aussie dollar for ages.
0: Yeah, being so, over 70 for some time now. Yeah, it's a little disappointing.
3: Time.
0: Yeah,
3: very disappointing, especially if you were planning a holiday and you didn't quite make it to go and get some currency and you're in the financial services industry yourself. That would be really annoying.
0: It would.
3: It happens. So look, we've got futures down 14. So looking at a bit of a negative start. It is the last day for the quarter, so you usually get a little bit of volatility with different stocks, people moving money around to make sure that their asset allocation is all lined up nicely. And on top of that, what reports have we got out today? Well, we're going to be getting some CPI data, so it'll be interesting. It's only 1 month so it won't sort of move the dial too much, but I'm sure Michelle Bullock will be watching it carefully. And private sector credit, now that's been very topical of late, so listening out for that. A couple of manufacturing reports coming out of China and quite a lot of job data coming out of the US tonight.
0: Okay.
3: So, another big day at the office.
0: Indeed, as always. We'll check in again tomorrow, same time with Linda Woods. It is 10 to 7 on 91.7 ABC Gold Coast.

It's the Bengals on 91.7 ABC Gold Coast. Trevor Jackson this morning. We're taking the show to Surfers Paradise tomorrow morning for the opening day of Bleach Festival. Jenny says, where in Surfers exactly will you be broadcasting tomorrow? Jen, we'll be at the Esplanade, which is now effectively a mall.

It's the Bengals on 91.7 ABC Gold Coast. Trevor Jackson this morning. We're taking the show to Surfers Paradise tomorrow morning for the opening day of Bleach Festival. Jenny says, where in Surfers exactly will you be broadcasting tomorrow?

0: broadcasting on the opening day of Bleach. 6 to 7 now. As climate events intensify, communities are increasingly experiencing distress beyond the physical impacts of the devastation. Next up, we're going to look inside the psychological fallout of natural disasters and how we manage them.
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0: Yes, indeed. And Nick's back in the chair from 8:30 this morning. We're often warned about the physical impacts of climate change, but what about the psychological impacts? An Adelaide University research project is currently developing a community toolkit for community-scale mental health interventions to minimise the psychological distress caused by climate change-related loss. Associate Professor Toby Freeman is the Director of Research at Stratton Health Equity at Adelaide University. Toby, good morning.
3: Good morning.
0: Toby, why do you think we need a toolkit like this, and who will benefit most from it?
3: So it's a very multidisciplinary project, and we have an ecologist on the team who's been watching people get distressed about environmental degradation in the ocean. We've got an archaeologist who's been working with communities who are losing their cherished sites to sea level rise. And as a mental health researcher, I've seen for years climate being a growing and growing driver of mental ill health. And we know that the mental health of the population has been getting worse year on year. So we really feel that we need community level responses to the intensifying disasters from climate. We need community solutions rather than purely mental health service solutions to the problem.
0: You cite our Pacific neighbours as examples of nations that are already experiencing loss through climate change. What have you learnt from their grief as a result of those events?
3: Well, we're seeing entire nations being lost to sea level rise. So if you imagine all of your environmental landscapes, all of your heritage that forms part of who you are and what you value being entirely lost to climate-related sea level rise or disasters and having to migrate to another country. So in some, you know, and we've seen in Lismore as well, you know, people losing everything in the community, being devastated by disasters. There's a sense of loss of everything that connects you to your community, to your country. And obviously that's particularly important for Aboriginal and Torres Strait Islander people who have been caring for country for generation upon generation. But it applies to anyone who has a sense of belonging to where they are.
0: Toby, increasingly we're being told by climate experts to expect greater severity when it comes to weather events and more of them. How do you see this guide helping us navigate those extreme situations?
3: So we'll be working with communities at risk of natural disasters, and I'm sure over the 5 years of the project we'll also have communities who have experienced a natural disaster. We've got experts who've worked in Melbourne following the massive Victorian bushfires a while ago who have already started this research. So we really want to ask them and trial a few different things to see what is useful at the community level, anticipating disasters that are going to roll through, but also what happens afterwards. And I was talking to someone from Kangaroo Island in South Australia the other day, who where there had been huge bushfires as well, and they had really heard that what community needed after the disaster, first and foremost, was a community response rather than a mental health professional response. So what should that look like? What kind of guides would be handy to help a community work through all that? And what can they do before the disaster hits to kind of document and safeguard their environment and their heritage in the area?
0: The Gold Coast was recently identified by the Climate Council as one of Australia's most vulnerable urban centres from the impacts of climate change, largely due to the vast amounts of water that surround the city and our low-lying areas. How might

0: your toolkit inform our various authorities and our residents collectively?
1: So if you have a think around your home and around the Gold Coast about what is it that you really like about living there, that you value, are there places that are really meaningful for you? It might be where you've held your family events, you know, for many years. It might be where you had your wedding. It might be just that there's beautiful heritage buildings there that you value. It might be there's just some really special environmental spaces. And imagine what's going to happen if you lose that to sea level rise or a severe storm that ruins that area. I've had a local park that has been really important to my well-being, being absolutely devastated by a storm that destroyed all the trees. So just thinking that through before that happens, and, you know, is there a way of documenting that and cherishing that before it's destroyed that might help your well-being? And then afterwards, you know, what will help you move through the grief of having that loss of those places?
0: Toby Freeman, Associate Professor from Adelaide University. After the news, the transition for cancer survivors in returning to work.

0: 91.7 ABC Gold Coast. It's a sniff of the tears and driver's seat back to 1980. Trevor Jackson this morning, 7:15. A big thank you to the anonymous texter with this message. Trevor, you deserve a Nobel Peace Prize for the way you handle interviews. Just listening to the climate change psychology guy. Wow, well done. The trees in my park blew over in a storm too. Nobel Prize? Well, just don't tell the US president. Okay, might be a little upset. The traffic situation, pretty good run on the roads this morning thus far. Let's hope it stays that way. We'll get an update from Jess very shortly. But cancer survival is improving for many Aussies, but the challenges don't stop when the treatment ends. Australia has made enormous progress in cancer survival, but new research suggests that support after treatment isn't keeping pace. For many survivors, returning to work can help rebuild social connections, financial security, and also, importantly, a sense of identity. The challenges, including persistent fatigue, cognitive changes, and lost confidence, can make that return incredibly difficult. Griffith University researchers have spoken with cancer survivors, healthcare professionals, and employers to understand where support is falling short. They found many survivors are faced with advocating for their own needs while already navigating the lasting impacts of cancer and treatment. Associate Professor Karis Chan from Griffith University joins me now to discuss why better support needs to become part of the recovery conversation. Good morning, Karis.
1: Good morning, Trevor. Thanks for having me.
0: Pleasure. Normally when we talk about recovery after cancer, we talk about it in physical terms, but how does returning to work contribute to the recovery process?
1: Right. Cancer survival is improving, but more people are also getting cancer at a younger age. So from that perspective, returning to work is not just about, you know, feeling physically good, but it's also their income, their identity prior to cancer, their social connections at work and with their families, as well as better quality of life.
0: You found survivors are often left advocating for their own workplace needs. Where is the system currently falling short, and who should be helping them navigate that return?
1: And so when they are returning to work post-cancer treatment, or actually during the treatment, they have to deal with like their oncologists, their GPs, their employers, the HR coordinator. And so they are having to deal with multiple stakeholders themselves most of the time, unless the organization provides a dedicated return to work coordinator. And so, you know, alongside dealing with chemo brain, where they can't remember a lot of things and they can't think as fast, they also have to communicate with multiple individuals. And so from that perspective, it's a lot harder during the return to work process.
0: Yeah. Beyond the physical effects, survivors spoke about losing confidence and even their sense of identity. What did survivors tell you about the psychological impacts of having had cancer?
1: The psychological impacts is really a loss of trust in their own bodies and their own minds to, you know, perform certain tasks at the speed or at the level of sharpness that they had prior to cancer. So a lot of them talked about, you know, my identity was that I had cancer and that was it. And also scanxiety. So when they had treatments or scans coming up, they actually felt really anxious and they lost trust in themselves. And so their whole self-efficacy, their whole self-confidence narrative is actually gone for many cancer survivors.
0: So is the idea of helping them navigate the return to work tied in with a sense of self-worth then, given that they felt so anxious and so lost within themselves?
1: It's certainly tied to their self-worth. So for many of them, they might have like high-performing jobs or high-paying jobs prior to cancer. And then post-cancer, when they had chemo brain, like cognitive impairment, as well as a loss of confidence and fear, they just, you know, they also tied that sort of value to their sense of self-worth. And so for many of them, the erosion of their professional identity is particularly damaging.
0: All right. So what does meaningful workplace support actually look like in practice then? This is what you're working on. So what needs to happen?
1: Well, first and foremost, managers who are managing cancer survivors who are returning to work need to know how to have health-based conversation. Well, a lot of them approach this topic very awkwardly, or they don't know how to bring up that conversation. The other thing is that many organizations still do not have a return to work coordinator to actually help them in that return to work process. I would say that the last one is for employers to actually have that conversation with insurers and the allied health professionals as well, because they might not know the impacts of cancer on their employees. And so from that perspective, it will also help them to have better health-based conversations.
0: Right. And one of your recommendations is getting support involved much earlier, even during treatment. So how much difference could early return to work planning make to someone's recovery and confidence?
1: So earlier referral, 3 or 6 months, especially when the cancer treatment has started, is actually very much recommended because it helps the cancer survivors to build confidence, to build a sort of routine, and not just, you know, their, you know, physical fitness. And so a lot of survivors mention about a holistic, comprehensive view when they had earlier access to rehab services. So it wasn't just about their cognitive side, it was about their emotional side, their sense of self-worth and their confidence levels.
0: And this is largely falling on the shoulders of oncologists here to spark those conversations whilst they're undergoing treatment. That's the way you see it?
1: Yeah, oncologists and GPs, because a lot of them are very much removed from rehab. So they don't actually actively participate in that process. So having them involved in that process early as well would also help our cancer survivors.
0: Associate Professor Karis Chan from Griffith University there talking about the new research that the team are conducting into the barriers that cancer survivors can face when returning to work. 21 to 7 on 91.7 ABC Gold Coast.
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0: Hey Jess, how are we looking?
3: If you're doing the northbound journey on the M1, you've got a pretty decent run. No dramas at all through Narang or Gavin. Slightly under pace on the lead up to Upper Coomera. And there's a little heavy stretch through Pimpamar as well. But once you're clear of Ormo, smooth sailing right through to Brisbane. If you're doing the southbound journey on the M1, you will be slowing down through Upper Coomera. And there's a little heavy stretch through Helens Vale as well. Past the Smith Street motorway, you'll be tapping the brakes. But it is very quiet through Narang. And we've got absolutely no issues further south through Currumbin. The Gold Coast Highway looking nice and clear past the airport. We do have a little bit of congestion slowly starting to build up for Surfers Paradise on the Gold Coast Highway just near Thomas Drive, but Thomas Drive itself is humming along nicely. I'm Jess Miller from ATN with the latest traffic on ABC Gold Coast.
4: 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My ABC QCWA weather calendar is back for 2027, featuring stunning weather photos captured by ABC audiences right across Queensland. Nice shot, Marty.
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0: Last night, Gold Coast Titans co-captain Tino Fasuamalawi has thanked his family for their support after claiming the Titans' highest individual honour. The now three-time Paul Broughton medalist has once again cemented himself in Titans history following a strong season on the field despite his father's death midway through the season. Although the club finished 16th on the ladder, the 26-year-old captain says his family has been a source of strength.
6: This club really means a lot to me and is a part of my life, and I care for this club a lot, and everyone from above at the top to everyone involved in this club, and this really means a lot to me. You know, it's been an up and down year and obviously a slow start and on and off the field, and just to find my feet just after Origin with all the support that I had, you know, especially my partner, my family at home, and it just means so much. And it, you know, it's been a big year, but you know, that's life, and you just got to keep moving. And my dad's favourite quote was, "Someone's got to do it." So, you know, I had that in the back of my mind every game. And, you know, he'd have the big 14-hour days. I'd come home and go, "Oh, that's a big day, Dad." He goes, "You know, someone's got to do it." So, yes, I had the guidance of a lot of people at the club. You know, credit to Josh and Brian McDermott, BMAC, really helped me find my feet. And, yeah, just had that mentality of someone's got to do it every game. So,
7: during the season, I had your football manager, Scotty Sattler, talk to me about how you would drive back to see your dad in between training sessions. How hard was it for you to stay focused on your game of football with everything else that was going on?
6: No, look, at the time, I reckon, you know, that's just what family does. And even now, that's just what family does. And, you know, I'd do that forever, you know, if I got to see my dad every day. But, yeah, that's just what family does, and that's what we do in our family. And we're just all so close. And, like I said, I'd drive on the other side of Australia for a month between sessions if, you know, if that was the case.
0: Extraordinary, talented footballer and a great leader. Titans co-captain Tina Fasua-Malawi taking out the Paul Broughton medal last night. Meanwhile, Tegan Levi and Sienna Lafipo have shared the honour, sharing the NRLW Titans Players of the Year. Here's both of those players now, starting with Tegan.
5: Yeah, I wouldn't want to do it with anyone else. I think I got set up most of the time because of Sienna's hard work. She obviously started as a half and now she's a prop out there or a lock, and she is the smallest body, but she's the hardest worker. And yeah, I think it just shows her being here tonight, 2 days after surgery. It shows how important she is to this team.
7: Well, Sienna, how are you here? Because I was on the sideline watching you. You broke your jaw right in front of me. Sienna Martor, I hope she's apologised after what she did. But can you tell me, how are you actually here after surgery?
8: Some magic from my surgeon, but no, it was a pretty smooth recovery, or like surgery, over the past 24 hours or something like that. But yeah, grateful that I made the net tonight.
7: What's it been like playing alongside this girl? Because a lot of the great work you do on the inside, she scores from.
8: No, that's all her hard work. As you said, she's an actual amazing athlete, and coming from sevens, we all knew what it would be like having Tegan come into the side. But then when she first joined, we got to experience firsthand what playing alongside and training alongside a professional athlete is like, and it's amazing. She's an amazing athlete, an even better person.
0: Wonderful. Congrats to Tegan and Sienna sharing the honour of the NRLW Titans Players of the Year from the Clubs Awards night last night. It is 26 past 7. Latest ABC local news with Emily Dobson is next. It's Mumford & Sons.

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1: Good morning with your local news on ABC Gold Coast. I'm Emily Dobson. Gold Coast City Council's annual report shows the mayor's international travel expenses exceeded $132,000 last financial year, a year-on-year increase of almost $30,000. Heloise Vias reports.
2: Mayor Tom Tate travelled to five countries on council business, including Italy during the Winter Olympics, the United Arab Emirates, and two trips to the United States. The annual report provides brief reasons for the travel, citing various business meetings in Las Vegas and several other US cities last October. The mayor also discussed international air services in Hong Kong at the request of Experience Gold Coast, of which he is a board member, and commemorated the Gold Coast's sister city relationship with Takasu in Japan. The mayor previously declared the Trump Organization funded February's visit to Mar-a-Lago before saying he paid for it himself.
1: A spokesperson for Tom Tate says the mayor provided a detailed summary of all trips at public council meetings and that he has complied with all travel reporting requirements. Developers are again seeking to increase the height of a proposed tower in Coolangatta after previously reducing it following community opposition. Dominic Cansdale reports.
3: In 2023, developer BecDev reduced the height of a proposed tower on the site of the historic Jazzland Dance Hall at McLean Street after receiving more than 470 community objections. It later sought to increase that height from 18 to 21 stories, which council refused, a decision upheld by the Planning and Environment Court. BecDev has now applied to increase the tower to 23 stories, almost twice the area's height limit. A report to council's Planning and Regulation Committee has called for its refusal over concerns the tower would be excessive and inconsistent with local character. The committee votes next week.
1: Gold Coast Police have praised the community turnout at a commemoration service for officers who have lost their lives in the line of duty. A service observing National Police Remembrance Day was held in Ormo yesterday to a packed crowd, including dozens of members of the public, federal police, first responders and officials from all levels of government. QPS Assistant Commissioner Chris Hodgman says community support goes a long way.
4: The shift that every police officer does, they never know what they're going to face when they come to work. So it is about just say thanks. Say thank you for turning up each day. It would mean so much to a police officer to hear that from a member of the community. It's happened to me many times and I still get chuffed after 40 years.
1: Queensland doctors are warning of a rise in syphilis, with six babies dying from the preventable disease since 2024. Emma Pollard has the details.
5: Spread through sex, syphilis is caused by bacteria. When untreated, it can lead to serious health problems in adults and is of particular concern in pregnant women because it can be passed on to unborn babies. So far this year, one Queensland baby has died. There were three deaths last year and two in 2024. Infectious diseases physician Dr. Candice Holland says antibiotics cure syphilis.
6: It is easily detectable and easily treatable.
5: Syphilis was declared a communicable disease. Incident of national significance last year. Doctors say everyone who's sexually active should consider regular screening.
1: To sport, and Gold Coast Titans co-captain Tino Fa'asua Malawe has thanked his family for their support after claiming the club's highest individual honour last night. The now three-time Paul Broughton medalist has once again cemented himself in Titans history following a strong season on the field, despite his father's death midway through the season. Although the club finished 16th on the ladder, the 26-year-old says his family has been a huge source of strength.
7: Yeah, just to find my feet, just after Origin, with all the support that I had, you know, especially my partner, my family at home, and it just means so much. And, it's been a big year, but, you know, that's life. Yeah, you just got to keep moving.
1: Meanwhile, Tegan Levi and Sienna Lofipo have shared the honour, claiming the NRLW Titans Players of the Year. The win comes in Levi's first season at the club after finishing up with the Australian Rugby Sevens squad and marks a highlight in a tough end to Loch Lofipo's season after suffering a broken jaw in last Sunday's tough final against the Brisbane Broncos. She says that will help to fuel efforts to get the Titans to the grand final in 2027. To the weather, partly cloudy, light winds and patchy patchy fog this morning. A top of 23 in Surfers Paradise and Coolangatta. In the scenic rim, Canungra, 21. ABC News.
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0: Good morning. Nice to have you with us for the last day of September. Things gradually warming up, but gee, it's taking a while. It's just been a very chilly start as we head towards a top of 23 today. How good do you think you are at detecting a scam? It is getting harder as AI becomes increasingly sophisticated. We're going to dive into the murky world of deepfakes with our resident tech head, Dr. David Tuffley, shortly. But first up, let's take a look at what's happening on the weather front. The official word from the Bureau, it's Robert Urbaniak. Robert, good morning.
9: Morning. How are you?
0: Yeah, good, thanks. Kind of a slow start to the day, really, given how chilly it is. So what are we in store for?
9: Well, it's actually not a bad day once things warm up. It was a bit cold for the morning. Right now, temperatures are still pretty cold. Still around that sort of low to mid-teens mark right now. But it'll warm up to a good day, about 23. And just a slight chance of a shower, but basically you're looking at a mostly dry day. And then the rest of the week, honestly, a beautiful week. You're making me jealous. I want to be on the Gold Coast. From tomorrow through to Sunday, you're looking at temperatures of 25 degrees every day. No chance of rain, basically, and light winds. There is just still a few cold mornings tomorrow and Friday and Saturday, but then Sunday morning will be warmer. So I couldn't honestly write a better forecast if I tried.
0: Well, our mayor says, Robert, there are two kinds of Australians, those who live on the Gold Coast and those who wish they did. So I guess you fall into the latter camp. But
9: hey, well, look, I'm a Sydney man, so, like, Sydney's not bad, but, you know, you have us beat, I think, in weather this time around.
0: That's all right. Well, yeah, I moved here from Sydney 20 years ago, so I can tell you that, yeah, I certainly made the right move. There you go, Robert. Have
9: all
0: a good
9: right,
0: day,
9: right,
0: mate.
9: Well, I'm going to give you some bad news just before, like, the shower's coming early next week.
0: It's all right. We need a little bit of rain. We're not worried about that now. For the remainder of the school holidays, we've got sunshine and blue skies, and we're pretty happy about that. And especially for our broadcast from Surfers Paradise tomorrow, we're taking the show to the Esplanade, right there near the Surfers Paradise sign at the beachfront as part of the opening of Bleach for 2026. So do come down and join us if you can tomorrow for that. We're going to check in with lifeguard Scott Fransman. I think he's standing by. Just Charlie's having a bit of trouble getting Scott up this morning for a chat. I think he might be there now. Scott, good morning.
10: Good morning, Trevor. How are you, mate?
0: Yeah, good, thank you. I was just mentioning that we're going to Surfers Paradise Beach tomorrow morning for the show, for the opening day of Bleach. How are things? You're at Burleigh this morning. How are things looking beach-wise there?
10: Yeah, looking pretty nice at the moment. The sun's just peeping out through the cloud. The swell's dropped right off, Trevor. It's pretty small. It's probably only about 1 or 2 foot in the old terms. So if you're looking for some waves, I'd probably try the points at the moment. There's some small now waves down that way. And even up the beach breaks, there's a few little beach breaks at the moment. But it is sort of filling up because that high tide's coming in until about 10:30. So looking pretty good. The water's looking clear.

0: Yep, there's really not too much wind, and it looks like it'll only be a fairly light east today, Trevor. So it should be a pretty nice beach day up and down the coast today, no matter where you go. That water temp's around 21.3, and like I said, pretty small conditions, and at the moment looking quite good for a swim, and just hopefully that cloud stays away and it does, you know, we get some sunshine.
1: Yeah, well, as Robert Urbaniak from the Bureau is saying, it's only going to get better from here on in for the remainder of the school holidays, which is great news. And will we see you down at Surface tomorrow morning? Scott, can you join us down there?
0: We will, Trevor. I'll be there. Yep.
1: Fantastic. Look forward to it. Scott Fransman, lifeguard supervisor, joining us tomorrow as part of our broadcast from the opening day of Bleach at Surface Paradise. Maybe you can too. We'd love to see you. 21 to 8 now.
2: One, two, three.

0: Delamitri from Waking Hours and Kiss This Thing Goodbye. Coming back to Australia for another tour early next year from Scotland. Wonderful band. 16 to 8 now. Trevor Jackson this morning. How good do you think you are at detecting a scam? Well, the increasing sophistication of AI is now making it incredibly difficult to spot scams these days, with Aussies losing more than $2 billion on scams last year alone. Up next, we're going to take a dive into the murky world of deep fakes and how the criminals are targeting their victims with increasing success.
1: ABC Gold Coast. Traffic.
0: But first, let's get an update from Jess. What's happening?
2: Heavy delays for the southbound journey on the M1 from Upper Coomera through to the scene of an incident, which is about halfway between the Gold Coast Highway exit and the Smith Street exit in Gavin. So those delays are just getting worse as we speak. We also have a fair bit of northbound congestion through Upper Coomera on the M1. As for the Gold Coast Highway, that is looking nice and clear through Surfers Paradise. Absolutely no issues through Broadbeach or Mermaid Beach. And we're pretty clear as well past the airport area for the Gold Coast Highway. Coorumban Road running along at speed for both directions. And if you're driving through Reedy Creek, you've got absolutely no dramas for Southport Burley Road in either direction. I'm Jess Miller from ATN with all the latest traffic on ABC Gold Coast. Back shortly with another update.
3: It's Bluey's Sign and Seek. 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Hey. How do I know? Well, I happen to know the character Jack's dad pretty well. Between the shows, look out for the signs to seek in the next Auslan episode and see how many you can spot. 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
0: Nice to have you company this morning at 14 to 8. As AI becomes more complex, scams are increasingly becoming more sophisticated. One of the growing areas of concern is the use of deep fakes. ASIC, the Australian Securities and Investment Commission, has removed almost 19,500 online scams over the past 12 months alone. That number is up 182%. On the previous year. With so many authentic-looking versions of famous faces now being used to target victims, ASIC says AI is making it much harder to catch the criminals behind the scams. Our resident tech head, Griffith University's Dr. David Tuffley, has been doing some digital digging on this one and joins me now. David, how are these criminals using deepfakes to target their victims?
4: This is a long con scam that we're seeing developing here. They are using the latest AI technology to create not just convincing deepfakes of well-known faces that are associated with money in some form or another. Not only are they pretty convincing deepfakes, but they also create a whole set of websites and fake news articles so that if a person does a Google search on a potential investment scheme, they're going to find all these fake websites and they'll look very convincing. So it's proving to be pretty effective.
0: This is an extraordinary level of detail to be going to scam people now. The problem is not just that they're going to that depth, but they've improved the fakery so much. Some of the sites that you would go to that would verify that a site would seem legit, they'll all be branded there, review sites, whatever it might be. So they're going to all this level of detail now. They're not getting their grammar wrong. It's not so obvious anymore. Yeah. And it's really hard to spot it, even for the experts now, isn't it?
4: Well, it is. CommBank did some research into this, and they found that something like 90% of people reckoned they could spot a deep fake. But when it came right down to it and they tested it, only about 42% of people actually could. So people overestimate their ability to spot them. And, you know, the technology is getting so good now that it

0: is getting harder all the time. So people should not think that they can spot the fake. What they need to do is have a look at who's saying it, do some background on it, and basically look behind the facade at what might really be going on.
1: But the problem is that even if you start to Google and search this, you could still end up being directed to fake sites or fake reviews that might make you think, oh, this is legit. You think you're being diverted to the Trustpilot site or whatever it is, you know, but it's not. You've got to be so, so careful now.
0: Yeah, absolutely. And really, for the listeners, the best and safest advice is that none of these institutions are going to make a direct approach to anyone. They might put ads up on social media. They do that. But none of them will reach out and say, hey, Joe, how about you consider this? This is showing excellent returns. How about we tell you a little bit more about it? And maybe the deep fake comes in at that point, maybe a bit later. But basically, no financial institution is going to reach out and contact people directly. So if anybody gets that, it's got to be a scam. It's as simple as that.
1: The problem is you've got public figures with a lot of credibility, everyone from the Prime Minister to even the ABC's finance journalist, Alan Kohler. Yes. And he said, well, I've spent a lifetime building up my credibility, and these guys are destroying it so quickly, and yet there's no recourse for them to sue the criminals because we're having trouble tracking them down, trying to find out who they are or where it's coming from.
0: Yeah, exactly. And, you know, one of the most ridiculous examples of these deep fakes is that in one ad, they had Jackie Lammy and Angus Taylor on the same interview. Hard to imagine those two sitting down together, but there you go.
1: They were obviously trying to cover all their political bases there, weren't they?
0: I would say so, yeah. Yeah, but the lack of trust, or the loss of trust rather, you know, everybody knows that trust is very difficult to earn. You earn it over time, and it's very easy to lose it. And yeah, I really do feel sorry for people like Alan Kohler and all of those other names, who have had their reputations damaged, at least by these scammers.
1: There is increasing pressure on social media platforms to police this, but Alan Kohler says it's bordering on a national emergency. He wants to see the federal government cracking down hard on these scams. Do you think that's a viable course of action?
0: Well, in the longer term, it is. The government is taking action on this, but the really strong controls won't come in until next year. What the government wants is for the platforms, you know, social media platforms, to verify the legitimacy of people who advertise on their platform and to make them responsible for that. Why don't they do that already? Well, because Facebook makes money on the ads and it costs them money to verify the ads. So basically, they wait until a report comes in that such an ad is a scam, and then they might take it down. But, you know, that's after the fact. And by that time, people have been taken in by the scam in the meantime. I think the best advice overall for people is to not trust and always verify. You know, whatever people say to you needs to be checked independently. So if somebody says they're from XYZ Financials, to not take anything they tell you at face value, but to research XYZ Financials, look and see whether or not they're registered with the Securities Commission. Do due diligence on any organisation that contacts you. But as I said before, the legitimate operators in this world won't push notifications onto people. That's only scammers will do that.
1: It's the old rule of thumb, isn't it? If something sounds too good to be true, it probably is. 7 to 8. Dr. David Tuffley there. Nikki D joins us next for a preview of what's happening on Mornings. This is 91.7 ABC Gold Coast.

0: in the summertime. Gee, we're slow getting there this morning. It's a chilly start on the Goldie this morning. We are expecting a top of 23, but it will warm up as the days head on well into the end of the school holidays. Nicole Dyer on the radio. She's back. She's in the chair from 8.30 this morning. Hey, Nick.
1: I was here yesterday. Producer down.
0: I know.
1: So it's the great producer shortage of 2026. Forget the potato famine in Ireland.
0: Go down in history.
1: Anyway, so I am back and back in force. We are going to offer up some practical advice, general in nature, so please seek your own individual advice. For anyone worried about interest rate hikes, as the Reserve, of course, hiked rates to 4.6% yesterday, up a quarter of a percentage, plus credit card surcharges are gone.
0: Yes.
1: But is that going to mean things are cheaper? No, says the Restaurant Association. They say from tomorrow your coffee could be more expensive, for example.
0: Why?
1: Because businesses have to absorb the cost of the surcharge.
0: Oh,
1: so there's all this little fine print that we will take you through this morning. A bit of a finance chat to kick off the show. We're going to talk about koala detection dogs.
0: That's cool.
1: Yeah, it is really, really cool. There's a dog in training at the moment, and you may remember there was a very famous koala detection dog called Bear.
0: Passed away, yeah.
1: Yeah, and so actually this man that I'm going to speak to was Bear's handler, former handler, but another dog is in training, and the audition process was quite intense is all I'm going to say. I'm just curious to know which breed of dog would make the best koala detection dog. They go up to trees and they can smell koalas.
0: Yeah.
1: I'm going to say Labradors because they're just the best dog in the whole wide world. Also, if you're out anywhere near the Broadie, you will see that there are many, many boats on the water today because the start of the three-day Gold Coast Premier Flathead competition. Catch and release gets underway today. It's huge. And one of its competitors, he's been doing it forever. He's going in with his son, who's now a better fisher person than he is. He talks about the love of fishing and the bonding powers when man, son, mother, daughter, partners get together. In fact, this guy reckons it's better than counselling.
0: Really?
1: Fishing.
0: That's the answer. Fishing is the answer.
1: It is the answer to everything this morning. And don't forget, Dr. Carl will tell you how you can make friends with cats.
0: Okay. Are you going to talk life mantras this morning?
1: Yeah, life mantras, because I was really interested to hear Tino Fasua-Malawi, who picked up the Paul Broughton medal last night.
0: Yeah.
1: Quoted his dad and had a beautiful life mantra from his dad. And I wonder if you've got a life mantra. Mine is today is the first day.

0: It's not good for our household.
1: I think everything's just getting more expensive at the moment. Anyway, fuel, food.
2: I don't have a mortgage, I rent, but in its own right, that makes me worried because sometimes that means a rent increase.
3: Her goal is to buy her own place one day.
2: When interest rates rise, it does make it just continually feel out of reach and out of reach and out of reach.
3: The last time interest rates were this high was in November 2011. But Casey Chambers from Anglicare Australia says families now face a different situation.
4: The danger of sort of sounding like it's worse now than then, it definitely is. While things were hard in 2011, which is when interest rates were last at this level, it wasn't as hard as now. We were just coming out of the global financial crisis, but even so, things were easier. We were not seeing the same number of what you might almost call middle-class families coming to services for food, for fuel, coming to housing services because their housing is not secure.
3: The not-for-profit is also concerned about the impact on renters.
4: And while the line between rates going up today and people's rents isn't a direct one that's going to take effect in a fortnight necessarily, it does tend to get passed on eventually. And renters are far worse off in general.
3: At Food Bank Australia, CEO Kylie Tink has seen demand climb over the last year in connection with interest rate rises and high fuel prices.
5: I actually am really worried about the number of new Australians that we are going to see turning to us for help in the coming months.
3: But at the same time, there's been a drop in donations.
5: And I've witnessed firsthand in the last couple of weeks a number of Australians having to reach out to us to say they simply can't afford to continue with their regular donations for us. So it's a really testing time across the social sector at the moment. And I am seriously concerned for the families that are going to be reaching out to us for help.
3: She's urging people not to hesitate to reach out if they're struggling to afford food.
5: There are food banks in every state and territory around the country that are there to support people. And what we do know is the sooner you reach out and access that help, the lower you fall overall. The second thing is just to think really carefully about the food choices that you are making as you bring it into your house. You know, plan ahead for your meals. Try and make that food go further than one meal at a time.
6: Kylie Tink from Food Bank Australia, ending that report by Isabel Musali and Annie Guest. Andrew McKellar is the Chief Executive of the Australian Chamber of Commerce and Industry. He spoke to me earlier. Andrew McKellar, thanks for joining AM.
7: Good morning. Great to be with you.
6: The former Reserve Bank Governor Philip Lowe is reported today to have said the government should be running large budget surpluses and cutting spending to take the pressure off inflation and interest rates. Do you agree?
7: Well, I think broadly we would say that's certainly in the right direction, as we've saw with the budget results earlier this week. Taxes have grown again. We're approaching near record levels of taxation in the economy. That's not a good thing. We've still got a structural budget deficit, and we know from the intergenerational report that the risk is that we'll have that with us for 40 years. So the level of spending is too high, approaching 27% of GDP. That is unsustainable. We don't want to have to be continually raising the tax burden on the economy, choking the life out of the economy by relying on taxes to close down the gap with spending. We've got to have some higher level of spending restraint as the first step if we're going to get the budget into better shape.
6: Can you point to any spending cuts that could be put into place immediately?
7: Well, I think we've seen, government has made significant efforts in some of those areas which are growing rapidly, including NDIS. Of course, we have to recognise that we're in an economy where people are ageing. There are significant demands in terms of health and aged care. There's no doubt about that. But we do have to focus on some of those areas which are growing much more rapidly than the other areas. A lot of that's unsustainable. We've got to continue to focus on how we try to reduce the pressure in those areas so that we are not simply looking at tax increases to try to close that gap.
6: What can the government do right now to increase productivity?
7: Well, we know what the solutions are, and broadly, it's got to be about encouraging stronger business investment. We've got to invest more in skills and training to boost labour productivity. Obviously, we've got to encourage the uptake of new technologies and innovation. Those are key things. It's not just about AI, but it's broader innovation and investment in R&D across the economy as well. And the final point, and the most important, I think, is really we've got to do something about the burden of regulation. Businesses around the country, and particularly small business, that they're choking on the increased level of regulation that we've seen in recent years.
6: Do you think this inflation problem in the Australian economy is all about government spending?
7: It's not all about government spending. That's one part of it for sure. But we have a problem that, you know, we're hitting our speed limits. We're not even out of second gear. We've got to boost the productive capacity of the economy. We can't be satisfied with growing just 2%, you know, 2.1% in the June quarter before we start hitting higher inflation pressures. That's the definition of failure right there. We have to do something about that. We've got to boost that speed limit. As I said, focus on business investment, on skills, on cutting red tape and on investing in technology.
6: The government made much of the productivity roundtable it held last year. Should that be reconvened given the current conditions?
7: Well, I do think it was a very good initiative, and I think really what it helped with, there was a focused discussion around, you know, the agenda in terms of how we boost productivity. I don't think that's something that can just be finished in 3 days. It needs to be an ongoing conversation. We've seen some steps since then, but we need to, I think, ensure that all of the dialogue partners that were there are continuing in this discussion, and that across business, government, unions, we're pushing in the same direction to get those solutions in place.
6: Andrew McKellar, thanks for joining us.
7: Thanks very much.
6: And Andrew McKellar is the Chief Executive of the Australian Chamber of Commerce and Industry. You're listening to AM, where it's 16 minutes past 8. US President Donald Trump has announced what he's describing as an accord on artificial intelligence. The president hosted AI industry leaders at the White House amid growing concerns about the future of the technology. The US president has hailed the business figures as people who love their country and suggested there would be no slowdown in development, saying the US wanted to keep its industry lead over China. America's editor John Lyons is in Washington.
0: Well, Rachel, some of the largest technology companies in the United States came together at the White House for a lunch. They included the executives from OpenAI, Anthropic, NVIDIA, SpaceX, Palantir, Meta, Google, and others. And it was out of this concern we've seen in recent weeks where several of these companies have been warning about the pace of the development of AI and that it needs to basically be slowed and regulated. And at the end of it all, President Trump made a few comments, but it was not the normal sort of expansive press briefings that we've seen from President Trump, and in fact, none of the executives was encouraged to speak at all. President Trump simply said that there was agreement amongst the group that there should be tremendous self-regulation, is how he put it, and that these companies wanted to work with local communities in terms of building and running data centers and so forth. So there was no specific detail at all, even though this is an issue that is clearly worrying several of these companies. Let's have a listen to what President Trump said.
8: We had a great meeting today, every one of them. We had a great meeting. It was something very, very special. We had the top, I'd say it looked like a group of about 40, but whatever it was. They love our country and they love the world, and they came together and they did something that few people really, it's almost like a constitution in a way.
9: And the biggest
8: people in the world signed that, and I signed it as president, and it really is a form of protection.
6: So it doesn't sound like he's inclined to bring in government regulations in relation to these companies.
0: No, based on what he has said after this meeting, he's essentially ruling out government regulation. He's talking about self-regulation, and I think the context of this meeting needs to be seen in terms of the meeting last week as well with the Chinese President Xi Jinping, who of course also came to the White House here in Washington, and the two of them were clearly unable to agree or wanted to agree that there should be a slowing down of AI development. Neither country wants to be left behind. And the American approach, as decided by President Trump at this stage, is just go for broke and make sure you look after yourself and do your own regulations. In fact, President Trump did say something that actually I think was more revealing than he intended. And he said that the whole AI technology, or superintelligence as he says it should be called, is powerful, is smart, and will mostly, was his word, mostly be put to good use. It's the bit that's not the mostly, it's that other bit that these companies are concerned about, and clearly President Trump has not taken on board their concerns.
6: John Lyons there in Washington. The OpenAI Medicare breach has prompted the Australian government to bolster the security of its own cyber systems to ensure resistance against future AI threats. Political reporter Lexi Junewick is in Canberra. She joined me earlier. Lexi, what do we know about the crackdown?
9: Well, Rachel, we know that in wake of the OpenAI data breach, which of course impacted the Medicare statistics portal in June, but the government only learned about in September, all Australian government departments and agencies will be required to take stock of how their systems may be exposed to risks posed by both artificial intelligence and also other emerging technologies. Now, there's been a directive issued by Home Affairs overnight. It states that systems of government significance containing critical digital functions and systems will be prioritised, and that review is going to be due by the end of this year, while less vital systems will be assessed by the end of March next year. Now, in a statement, Defence Minister and Acting Home Affairs Minister Richard Marles, he said that AI is changing the environment in which we operate at extraordinary speed, and government systems need to keep up. He says that the government can't wait for an old system to fail before replacing it. Now, this all comes, Rachel, as the government indicates that it will introduce legislation for national mandatory standards for AI and data centres by the end of this year. And it's also been a busy 24 hours too, because we've seen OpenAI apologise, take a quite extraordinary step of issuing a statement to their blog. They said that they could have handled the breach better, and it's sorry and working to do better in the future, and said that this particular incident represented a new kind of cyber incident, which also represents an emerging global challenge.
6: What has the Australian Signals Directorate had to say about the breach?
9: Yeah, so the Australian Signals Directorate, or the ASD for people who might not be aware, it's an Australian government statutory intelligence agency which is really responsible for foreign signals intelligence and cybersecurity. We know that they're working together with the government to undertake a rapid review into this OpenAI and Medicare breach. But this morning we've seen Abigail Bradshaw, who was the Director General of the ASD, stand up and say that, you know, Australia can learn from this particular breach and take steps forward.
10: The message out of this is a demonstration, in fact, about how Australia can participate in developing new norms, new behaviours and new protocols which are beneficial to Australians, but in fact are shaping norms which will impact people around the world.
6: The Director General of the Australian Signals Directorate, Abigail Bradshaw, and before her, Lexi Junewick in Canberra. Hundreds of recommendations made by the $600 million Disability Royal Commission are yet to be implemented. This week marks 3 years since the final report was handed down, after almost 5 years of evidence documenting violence and abuse, both past and present. More from National Disability Affairs reporter Naz Campanella.
11: When Green Senator Jordan Steele John fought for a Disability Royal Commission alongside many others, he had high hopes for change. 3 years on, he's feeling outraged.
12: Unfortunately, the progress has been glacial to non-existent.
11: In its final report 3 years ago, the Commission made 222 recommendations. The federal government set up a task force to monitor progress, but a Senate estimates inquiry earlier this year heard that group had been disbanded and the staff dissolved into other government departments. The last progress report in November 2025 showed 8 recommendations from the 172 the Commonwealth government had responsibility for had been completed. Senator Steele John has compared the slow progress on the Royal Commission with the pace of changes to the National Disability Insurance Scheme.
12: We've seen so many recommendations go completely unacted on. Meanwhile, the government has implemented cuts to disability-based supports at lightning speed. Unfortunately, we've seen action, but it's all in the wrong direction.
11: Now, a group of disability advocates have joined forces to release what it describes as Australia's first independent Disability Royal Commission progress report card as part of their DRC Still Matters campaign. While the coalition acknowledged some positive developments, including progress on a plan to address violence against women and children with disability, it said reform overall remains opaque. Megan Spindler-Smith from People with Disability Australia is part of the coalition.
13: The government can make progress on disability reform when it benefits the budget. But what we were hoping we'd see is the same energy and action when they're confronted with the violence, abuse and neglect and exploitation that we've endured.
11: As the counsel assisting to the Royal Commission, Kate Eastman sat through hundreds of hours of evidence. She's disappointed more hasn't been achieved, but understands some recommendations, such as the phasing out of special schools and group homes, aren't an overnight fix.
14: If anything comes out of the Royal Commission, we need to start having the conversations and start to think about what the future looks like in terms of having a world where we don't have segregated and isolated settings.
11: More than 10,000 witnesses gave evidence to the inquiry. Ms. Eastman believes while many would be frustrated at the lack of progress, she believes the power of their stories will remain for generations.
14: They can't be erased. They're part of the permanent record.
6: That's Kate Eastman, counsel assisting the Royal Commission, ending that report by Naz Campanella. And in a statement, a spokesperson for the Department of Health and Disability said recommendations are being implemented as part of the broader national disability reform agenda. Geologists have finished drilling a 3-kilometre deep hole into the Queensland outback, and the findings could unlock the answers to some of paleontology's biggest mysteries, including the secrets of an ancient coral reef. Crispian Yeomans reports.
15: It's dry, it's sandy, it's the Queensland outback, but 2 kilometres underneath sits an ancient coral reef that has been left largely untouched for millennia. All that remain are fossils from a past time.
16: Often we hear about things that are found at the surface, so, you know, dinosaurs in Winton or big marine reptiles in Richmond here in Queensland, but we might forget about all the stuff that's still hundreds of metres and sometimes even more than that, still underground.
15: Dr. Espen Knutsen is a paleontologist from the Queensland Museum. He says back when this ancient reef was formed, the world was much warmer, sea levels were higher, and the coral reef, now buried underneath outback Queensland, was teeming with marine life.
16: About 400-ish million years ago in the Devonian period, we had all these shallow marine habitats, and that's where you get these reefs forming. So there'll be reefs mainly of sponges and primitive corals. But obviously, just like the reefs you have today, you have all these other animals that live in the reef and have that as a habitat. So that might be fish or cephalopods, like squid-like animals and ammonites.
15: In the past year, a Geoscience Australia project has drilled a 3-kilometre hole into the Earth's crust and pulled out hundreds of rock samples and fossils, including from this reef. Geoscience Australia's Mitchell Bomer headed up the project.
17: We actually cored around 975 metres, and that's the most core that anyone's pulled out of this Devonian Adavale Basin.
15: The federal government project cost $31 million and was supposed to find a thick, borey salt layer that could be turned into an underground hydrogen battery, as well as map the minerals and groundwater in the Adavale Basin. But the project didn't find the salt they were looking for.
17: But we did intercept other types of evaporitic rocks. So these are rocks that are formed by the evaporation of a highly saline lake or a cut-off ocean. And we found things like geological structures and textures in the rock around that area that actually tell us that the rock salt was there in the past.
15: The fossils and rocks the project did find could help solve one of the world's biggest mysteries of paleontology, why prehistoric fish grew to be so big. Dr. Jeffrey Gillardo studies the evolution of ocean atmosphere chemistry from the George Mason University in the United States. He's also been watching this project closely.
18: Based on some rocks in other places in the world, like for example in the western U.S., we saw evidence that there was a major rise in oxygen in the oceans across the early to middle part of this Devonian period. So we're trying to see if that's a global signal, and that's why we're looking at another place, which is, you know, very, very far away in the Atabale Basin in Queensland.
15: This limestone, extracted from kilometres under the Queensland outback, is now with the University of Queensland in Brisbane for further study.
6: Crispian Yeomans reporting from Longreach. In finance, on Wall Street, stocks have closed modestly lower ahead of key inflation and labour market data in the US. Oil is also lower. The global benchmark Brent crude is trading at $102.59 US a barrel. The Aussie dollar is lower. It's buying 69.8 US cents. That's AM for today. I'm Rachel Mealy. It's 8:30.
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6: Oh, it's so nice to be with you again. Welcome to Wednesday. And it is 30 days has September, April, June and November. Yes, the last day of September. As we click over to October, I know, where is it all happening? But we'll find out what the weather has in store. It was a little bit miserable to kick off the week. It's still a little overcast outside, but I tell you what, a cool start. And I'm not complaining because we know we're in for a hot summer. So still having those cooler temperatures for sleeping is very much a luxury at the moment. At 29 to 9, so much to share with you. And the big story yesterday, of course, was the Reserve Bank lifting interest rates. A third of us own homes, so a third of Aussies won't be affected by higher mortgage repayments. But those who are really feeling the sting in the tail, and I have a finance expert joining me first up to go through that. Also, the credit surcharge ban, in theory, sounds really great. But where are the hidden costs coming, especially from a small business perspective? We'll get into that. And there is a little bit of an unintentional animal theme today. We're going to find out about Australia's next koala detection dog. It's very exciting. I love my dogs. This is a dog that will basically be able to sniff out koalas and help us locate them. Quite the audition process for this gig. Just quietly. So we'll find out more. And are you a dog or a cat person? I definitely lean into the dog space. Cats, I don't know, bit of a mixed bag for me and cats. But if you want to make friends with a cat, Dr. Carl will be joining you after 9:30 and he will tell you exactly how you can befriend a cat. And that's important. And it's all to do with the eyes, I think. So more on that this morning as well. And fish. There's a big fishing competition getting underway. In fact, it has got underway at the Broadwater. And I'm going to catch up with one of the participants who, well, fishing is life for him. That is an understatement. But he says it is the best way to bond with your partner, to bond with your kids. He'll share his love of fishing. But let's find out what's happening in news. Emily Dobson is with you. Good morning.
20: Morning, Nicole. Making news this morning. Gold Coast City Council's annual report shows the mayor's international travel expenses exceeded $132,000 last financial year, a year-on-year increase of almost $30,000. Mayor Tom Tate travelled to five countries on council business, including Italy during the Winter Olympics, the United Arab Emirates, and two trips to the United States. The annual report provides brief reasons for the travel, citing various business meetings in Las Vegas and several other US cities last October. The mayor previously declared the Trump Organization funded February's visit to Mar-a-Lago before saying he paid for it himself. A spokesperson says Councillor Tate provided a detailed summary of all trips at public council meetings and that he has complied with all travel reporting requirements. A little further north, Nicole, the use of smart glasses to record and take photographs is being banned from public pools and toilets in the Bundaberg region. The council has become the second in Queensland to adopt a policy which will add a new condition of entry into its aquatic facilities, change areas and public toilets during the general meeting yesterday. Mayor Helen Blackburn says staff will remove anyone found using the devices. And in sport, Gold Coast Titans co-captain Tina Faasua Malawe has thanked his family for their support after claiming the club's highest individual honour last night. The now three-time Paul Broughton medalist has once again cemented himself in Titans history following a strong season on the field despite his father's death midway through the season. Although the club finished 16th on the ladder, the 26-year-old says his family has been a huge source of strength. And meanwhile, in the women's, we saw Tegan Levi and Sienna Lofipo named Titans Players of the Year. Lofipo, of course, having a broken jaw in the game against the Broncos last Sunday. So very impressive that she was able to make that one, Nicole.
1: She's tough. Mm. In fact, both of those women are super, super tough. Just speaking about Tino, and, you know, tough losing your dad. He actually quoted his dad last night. We'll hear more from those players after nine this morning. Don't go anywhere, Emily, because I have a question for you.
21: It's been a big year, but, you know, that's life. And, yeah, you just got to keep moving. And, yeah, my dad's favourite quote was, someone's got to do it. So, you know, I had that in the back of my mind every game. And, you know, he'd have the big 14-hour days. I'd come home and go, that's a big day, Daddy. He goes, you know, someone's got to do it. So,
1: someone's got to do it. Life mantras this morning. Do you have, and I've given you no notice, ooh, which is a bit sneaky, but do you have a life mantra?
20: Oh, my goodness. You've really got me with that one. Maybe keep the ball rolling. Like, we've just got to get on with it, don't we?
1: Get on with this.
20: That's probably what we're all living by a little bit in this industry, Nicole.
1: Get on with it. I love that. And I did mention this with Trev. My dad, and we had this written in our kitchen. It was on a little banner when I grew up. Today is the first day of the rest of your life. Have you heard of that?
20: I love that.
1: Yeah. My dad always had it. I think he got it for his 40th birthday and it just stayed up in the kitchen for many, many years. So if you've got a life mantra you want to share with us this morning, maybe from your parents, maybe you've just come up with one yourself, 0487 993 222. Thank you very much, Emily.
19: 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Traffic.
22: Extremely heavy southbound delays for the M1 from Upper Coomera through to Helensvale. This is due to a multi-vehicle collision before the Gold Coast Highway exit. So definitely give yourself some extra time if you are travelling southbound on the M1. Northbound for the M1 is looking beautiful through Narang and Gavin. Absolutely no hold-ups through Helensvale and Upper Coomera. And we're nice and clear through Pimpama and Ormo as well. We do have some delays building up for Brisbane Road as you make your way past Arundel Drive and also the Captain Cook Drive intersection. That's for eastbound traffic. If you're doing the westbound journey along the Smith Street motorway, you'll be very happy to learn that it is really clear at the moment. It's delay-free. Even the entry ramp to the M1 is looking good. I'm Jess Miller from ATN with the latest traffic on ABC Gold Coast.
1: Thank you very much, Jess. Let's take a look at your weather. And partly cloudy, top of 23 today. We do have a slight chance of a shower. Tomorrow, to mark the start of October, cloud clearing, temperature range 12 to 25. And then we get to mostly sunny for your Friday ahead of the King's long weekend. Yes, the King's birthday long weekend. Very exciting, especially if you're planning on really sinking your teeth into the grand final for the NRL on Sunday. Mostly sunny for Friday. And as Saturday, mostly sunny, partly cloudy for Sunday. And those temps being pretty consistent at the end of the day, sitting around 25, 26 degrees.
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1: Lots to talk about in the world of finance. The Reserve Bank has one lever it can adjust in its goal to steer the economy inside the inflation goalposts. Yeah, and you often hear finance people call the crash rate a blunt instrument, or should I say cash rate. And this week, it might feel like you've been bludgeoned by it. If you have a $600,000 mortgage, yesterday's hike will see you paying an average of about $364 extra a month compared to last year. On a $1 million mortgage, you're sitting around $600 extra. On the flip side, though, one third of Australians own their own homes, so they won't be affected by higher mortgage repayments. Instead, they could actually benefit. It if banks, that is, raise deposit rates on savings. So let's talk through some of that. Also, tomorrow's credit card surcharge ban, much to discuss. Morgan Hayward is the Principal Financial Advisor at Loom Wealth. Hello, Morgan.
2: Good morning, Gold Coast. Thank you for having me, Nicole.
1: Bet your phones were ringing hot yesterday. What were the major concerns from people that were calling up to say, what do I do now?
2: Yeah, it's predominantly the middle of the market. Obviously, there's a lot of retirees that are very happy with the position. There's a lot of wealthy, let's call it baby boomers out there that have retirement savings. And in particular, their interest is going to go up. So I think they're actually going to fuel the economy. But it's the middle market. It's those with high mortgages that have kids that are drowning at the moment. And my concern is, unfortunately, the RBA does take too long to receive the data from defaults. You know, people do erode into their savings. They redraw on their mortgage. Before the RBA gets that data, it's really a quarter behind.
1: Yeah, it does feel unfair that there is this one tool that targets one group of people in relation to inflation that has nothing to do with them. They can't control what's happening in the Middle East. They can't control how much the government is spending. They can't control how many people are working in AI data centres around the country.
2: Yeah.
1: And they're just caught there. Are there any discussions, especially at your level, about how this pain could be more evenly spread?
2: There definitely is. And it is obviously taxing wealth. And the government has started to do some of those measures, especially with the recent budget and, you know, taxing trusts. I mean, that's a whole other issue itself, which is definitely affecting sentiment in the market. Like, there seems to be blunt object thrown after this, especially post-budget. I mean, I've never been busier.
1: Yeah. In what way? When you say you've never been busier?
2: In relation, there's always something that needs to be taken consideration. So there's changes to super happening. There is changes in relation to trusts and how, like, for example, the small business is definitely going to be hit by the changes in trust because, you know, the average business owner doesn't make too much money. They might be making $100,000 a year and their profit distributing 50-50 between, you know, husband and wife. Mm. And that's been obviously reduced and it's taxed at a minimum of 30%. So there's those implications. There's now higher interest rates. And if you're borrowing as well in businesses as well, not just on the mortgage. So I think small businesses are definitely hit from every angle.
1: I know we're fresh from yesterday's hike, but are people bracing for another hike before Christmas?
2: Yes.
1: That's just a plan.
2: Yeah,
1: yes.
2: You got
1: that feeling from the Reserve Bank governor yesterday that could be definitely in their sights, depending on what happens.
2: And my concern is the data is just, it takes so long to flow through to them. Obviously, the default rate, you've got if there is a change in housing prices and that data comes through to them, but they're looking at settlement data, which is already sometimes 90 days behind what's actually happening out there.
1: So what does this mean for first home buyers?
2: I think it's terrible for first home buyers because obviously their borrowing capacity is reduced. So with a higher interest rate, we've had 4 interest rate hikes, that's 1% above what it was last year. The banks look at the assessment rate is 3% above the current rate. So it just means they can borrow significantly less. But I do think if you can afford it, market sentiment is very low. You will get into your first home a lot cheaper than what you were doing 12 months ago. So if you can push, my recommendation is to get in.
1: Okay, let's stay on that for a moment because there will be parents wanting to get their kids out of the house and into a property. What are the pitfalls of becoming a guarantor versus perhaps helping them with a cash deposit?
2: Yeah, it depends on the family dynamic and how responsible your children are. Obviously, I work with a lot of clients wanting to help their children to get into their first home. I usually do recommend the guarantor option because it does mean the children take responsibility of the full loan from day one. They just need to be able to service the loan. I'd prefer that because it's replicable if you have more than one child of different ages. So, you know, I've previously had clients go, I'll give each child a 10% deposit. Well, that changes depending on the price of the property, the age of the child, and you don't want to compromise your retirement to be able to continually help your kids get into the market. I think it's you can just rinse and repeat for each child.
1: Okay, and I know I said this before, but this is general advice, so please seek your own financial advice if this is something that you are considering at the moment. How popular is that as a possibility? Are you seeing more
2: and
1: more
2: popular
1: parents? Oh, it's not?
2: It's not popular. I think, you know, if clients, yeah, if people have a financial advisor, if they have a mortgage broker, it's something that's discussed. But obviously there's lots of risk with it. You need to make sure that your children are responsible. And I think the risks do scare a lot of people off.
1: Such as, what are the big risks?
2: The child defaults. It ruins and obviously the bank will call upon the guarantor in that event. But obviously that's if the property has dropped in price or for some reason the property's been trashed and it's not holding its value, then obviously the guarantor will be called.
1: Okay. Morgan Haywood is Principal Financial Advisor of Loom Wealth here on the GC. Credit card surcharges banned from tomorrow. One of the biggest shakeups to our payment system in quite some time. Now, this sounds like a great news story, but I just want to play a little bit from Wes Lambert. He's the CEO of the Australian Restaurant and Cafe Association. This is his reality check.
3: Consumers happy that they're no longer going to have to pay the 8 or, you know, 16 cents when they tap for their morning coffee. Unfortunately, the business still has to pay those merchant fees. So consumers should expect that that coffee is going to be at least $5.10 or $5.20 or even $5.50 from tomorrow.
4: So it has to be absorbed somehow. The business has to absorb it and then it has to pass it on.
3: That's right. So the costs just don't go away. The RBA made consumers believe that somehow magically that the cost of merchant fees was just going to disappear. And that could be no further from the truth.
4: The RBA says the move will save businesses $910 million each year. So that's not going to happen from what you're saying.
3: Look, that was aspirational. They expected that the banks and payment service providers would drop their total cost of transactions significantly. And we just haven't seen that. The banks and the payment service providers have kept their merchant fees close to 1% on average, which isn't a major drop from the pre-surcharge ban percentages. And that means that businesses will just have to wear that cost on their P&L.
1: Businesses will just have to wear those costs. And a lot of nodding from you, Morgan Haywood, our finance expert, coming in just to take us through what happened yesterday with the Reserve, but also what's coming tomorrow with credit card surcharges. You've got a few small businesses on the books.
2: I do look after a lot of business owners. I do specialise in that space. And in particular, I've got one client. She owns a very well-established cafe on the Gold Coast. And we did her review recently. She turned over $4 million last year. And everyone probably thinks, oh, she's doing well. The employees probably see transaction after transaction. And then bottom line is $50,000. And we've had discussions with her about winding it up. And that's before these credit card changes come in. You know, there is so much pressure on small businesses. Wages recently increased. It's just, as I said, it's stab after stab at the moment for small businesses.
1: So what does this ban actually cover?
2: Yeah, it is at the end line, if the advertised price is $5, you will pay $5. That is advertised everywhere. But in particular, now I think that businesses are just going to increase the cost, the frontline costs. There is two changes that have happened. There is the interchange fee cap in the background that has reduced. So it used to be 0.8, it's now down to 0.3. So that charge is slightly reducing for businesses, but the headline charge is still there.
1: Okay. So what you see is what you pay. So is this a bad news story for small businesses?
2: It's still bad for small businesses, absolutely, because, you know, if someone has in their mind, I'm paying $5 for coffee, and next door is charging $5.20, they're going to go with the operator that's charging $5. But I think for those who are using their cards for transactions, in particular those who love saving points, so there's a couple in my office that are hunting for points, that's definitely changing. So there's less money available in that system for rewards points.
1: So credit card reward points, keep a very close eye on those from tomorrow. So there's a little bit of rearranging of the seats, if you like, on the deck in order to, because banks make a lot of money out of surcharges.
2: They do. And I think that's going to be flow through somewhere else. I think there's going to be higher annual fees less points available. So definitely check that if you are relying on those points for your travel.
1: Yeah, I'm going to just read this from Maureen, because if you are someone who remembers the 70s, she says interest back then was like 18%. And she says our economy was not great, but we survived. What do you say when you hear that type of commentary?
2: It's different times. We have it was also times when there wasn't the need on two people to work. I mean, inflation's significantly higher. Property prices are significantly different to what it was. And I do hear that commentary all the time.
1: Sure.
2: But the world's a different place.
1: Okay. It's been so good to catch up. Thank you so much. Morgan Haywood, Principal Financial Advisor at Loom Wealth here on The Goldie. Hopefully that's been a little bit helpful to understand the world that we live in, which is changing every single day. Thank you, Morgan.
2: You're welcome.
1: It is 12 to 9. In just a moment, we are going to find out about Australia's next koala detection dog, which is in training in the southeast here in Queensland. What does it make or take to make a four-legged conservation hero?
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0: Yeah, not a lot of blue skies, but we still have some. Katrina and the Waves, Walking on Sunshine on 91.7 ABC Gold Coast. It is 8 to 9. Finding koalas is not easy. They camouflage well. They're quiet. They usually sit very still. But dogs can smell what we can't see, including koalas. And after a rigorous audition process, Australia's next koala detection dog has been found and is in training. Joining you to tell us more from the University of Sunshine Coast Detection Dogs for Conservation Director, Roman Christescu. Roman, hello to you.
1: Yes, hello. Thanks for having me.
0: Oh, my pleasure. Tell us, who is our new legged conservation hero?
1: Yeah, so we're super stoked, excited that the International Fund for Animal Welfare, IFU, has put a call out to find the next koala detection dog, and they have had 50 answers from all around the world, even from the USA. But we chose one a little bit closer, and they recruited Oka. She's an Australian coolie, and she came from us from there, a rescue organization. And she's 2 years old, and she's beautiful, and we can't wait to see whether she is successful in her training.
0: Oh, Oka, 2 years of age. What was it about Oka that made her, it's a her?
1: It's a her.
0: It's a her, stand out above the rest.
1: Yeah, she really was such a great candidate. Basically, what we look for when we want to partner with a detection dog is those dogs that are a little bit too much for family life. Bear actually came from the Gold Coast, and that's what he was. He basically ate all the furniture in the flat and then started chewing the walls. He was so bored as a normal pet. Family dog, it's not what they need. They need to be outdoors. They need to be running all day, playing all day, and lots of attention. And Oka is that type of dog that's high energy, very demanding, and really needs something to do all day long.
0: Yeah, all right. How do you train Oka to detect koalas?
1: So we have been training detection dog for koalas for more than a decade now, 15 years, and definitely Bear and so in the future Oka have the hardest job because they're not trained like most of our dogs are trained on scats. So scats, the koala poo, it's on the ground. It's really easy for dog to smell and to show us where the scat is. Whereas you can imagine a koala high up in a tree, obviously the dog cannot show us where the koala is in the tree. So we work really closely with them, the handler and the dog, to try to pinpoint where the scent comes from. So the dog indicates on the ground where the scent is the strongest. So we have been training detection dog for koalas for more than a decade now, 15 years, and definitely Bear and so in the future Oka have the hardest job because they're not trained like most of our dogs are trained on scats. So scats, the koala poo, it's on the ground. It's really easy for dog to smell and to show us where the scat is. Whereas you can imagine a koala high up in a tree, obviously the dog cannot show us where the koala is in the tree. So we work really closely with them, the handler and the dog, to try to pinpoint where the scent comes from. So the dog indicates on the ground where the scent is the strongest, but then the handler, who's also an ecologist, has really the tough job of finding the koala

0: dog. The idea is that Ochre, just like Ochre's predecessor Bear, and you were a handler of Bear as well, they'd go up and they just sort of stayed close to the tree so people can then look up the tree to try and detect a koala. Is that how it works?
1: Yeah, absolutely. So basically they take us to the strongest koala scent they can find on the ground, right? Because they can't climb the tree. So basically what they do is that they drop on the what we call the pool of scent. So the strongest scent on the ground, they drop. So it's very quiet so that we don't disturb koalas and other wildlife. And so then it's the human's job to actually pinpoint where the koala is exactly in the tree.
0: Why is this so important?
1: Well, it was critical for us during the Black Summer Fire. So we trained Bear at the time with IFU as well. And the idea was that when a koala is hit by a car or attacked by a dog, because those are common things that koala get in trouble in our urban area, we could, if the wildlife rescue group could not find the koala themselves, we could come with Bear and help them. But we weren't expecting those Black Summer Fire would be so extensive and impact so much koala habitat. And so when that happened, our mission became so much bigger. And we were actually deployed for about 6 months after the fire, still finding and rescuing injured, burned koalas and starving one as well.
0: So is Ochre very similar to Bear? I mean, they're obviously their own coolie because they were both coolies, right?
1: Yes, they are.
0: Yeah. So are they very similar? What were the differences between their personalities?
1: Yeah, it's interesting because all of our dogs that we rescued in the past, they all have that obsession of toy. That's their commonality. But really, personality-wise, of course, they all their own individual. So Bear was quite, he thought that interaction with human was a bit too much. So he was actually quite standoffish and wouldn't come for a cuddle for a long time after we rescued him. Whereas Ochre, straight away, you meet Ochre and she'll be licking your face in a second. She'll be all over you wanting cuddles, which is lovely because it means we can reward a dog different ways. And often it's food or toys or love. But I think with Ochre, everything is going to work.
0: Wow. And as Director for Detection Dogs for Conservation, how cool is your job, Raman? How rewarding,
1: cool, huh?
0: How rewarding is that job to see a dog start and then go through its training and then end up doing such amazing work?
1: Yeah, absolutely. And we're really hoping that Ochre would be ready and that the training will be successful and we can be deployed should a big fire happen. Because unfortunately, that's the other side of the story is koala, an endangered species, and they really are at risk of, climate change, fire, drought, all those things. So we really need to have all the help we can get so that we are ready to help them should the next, bad season come for them.
0: Yeah, indeed. And using all the tools at your disposal, it's been very nice to catch up. Raman Christescu from the University of Sunshine Coast, Director for Detection Dogs for Conservation. Thank you so much for your time.
1: Thanks for having us again.
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3: If you're doing the southbound journey on the M1, just be aware there's a multi-vehicle collision in Upper Coomera. It's before the Foxwell Road exit and it is making it extremely slow from back at Ormo, so give yourself extra time if you can, if you're doing the southbound journey through there. And then further along, we've got a little bit of stop-start traffic through Oxenford and Helensvale. Also, slowing down past the Smith Street exit through Gavin. But the Smith Street motorway, that's running along very nicely for both directions between Olsen Avenue and the M1. We do have a heavy patch for Brisbane Road between Arundel Drive and Pine Ridge Road. That's actually for both directions. Nice clear run around the Surfers Paradise area for Thomas Drive. However, we're congested for the Gold Coast Highway through that area. I'm Jess Miller from ATN with the latest traffic on ABC Gold Coast.
0: Thank you, Jess. Alison from Wurundjeri on the text line. On the koalas, she says, they're not quiet little cute fluffy ones upon the evenings when they're looking for a friend. We hear them presently almost every night, which is really good knowing that they're in our backyard bush. Oh, that is nice to be able to hear the wildlife the way that you do, Alison. We've got our Smoko song theme coming up on the other side, and for the love of fishing, why it's a great bonding tool. But first, your latest ABC News. It's 9 o'clock.
4: ABC ABC News. Good morning, I'm Maria Hatzakis. The federal government has defended its economic management

0: officially your forecast as we head for a top of 23 on the very last day of September. It is time to get into your Smoko song suggestion theme for today. It's pretty simple. It's just something that we launch around this time every day. And then you come back and go, oh, here's a song that kind of fits with it, a song that I would not mind hearing in full at 10:05 in the morning. And then you text me through your idea, 0487 993 222.
1: We work hard, we play hard.
0: Long weekend coming up. I reckon you can talk about the weekend as soon as you hit Wednesday. It's allowed. It is for the King's birthday. Your theme today is King.

0: melt into your day with some Sade. So many options when you really stop to think about it. King's birthday, long weekend coming up this weekend. So suggestions, please, on 0487 993 222. In just a moment, we're going to talk about the love of fishing and the bonding power of fishing with one of the participants from this year's premier flathead competition, which has just gotten underway on the Gold Coast today.
1: Everything gets forgotten. It's just you, your son, you, your daughter. You know, or a lot of guys fish with their wives and say son or daughter. It's a different environment to being at home watching telly. Kids on the Xboxes, kids on the screens, phones, you and nature virtually, and it's you against the fish.
0: And obviously people who fish together stay together.
1: Oh, absolutely.
0: People who fish stay together. Now, maybe that's your life mantra, because at the start of the show, I asked what your life mantra is on the back of some beautiful words from Tino Fasua Malawi, who picked up a pretty big award last night at the Titans Club Awards. This is what he had to say.
2: It's been a big year, but, you know, that's life. And, you just got to keep moving. And, my dad's favourite quote was, someone's got to do it. So, you know, I had that in the back of my mind every game. And, you know, he'd have the big 14-hour days. I'd come home and go, that's a big day, Daddy. He goes, you know, someone's got to do it. So,
0: I love that. Somebody's got to do it. Thank you so much for that, Tino. And your life mantras, it could be from your parents. That was from his dad. It might have been something that you've made up or something that you heard, read while you were in a waiting room somewhere and thought, I'm just going to write that down. That's a good one. Hamish from Mermaid Beach said, plan to fail. Preparation is the key to success. Fail to plan. Oh, I see. Fail to plan. Plan to fail. Preparation is the key to success. Sorry about that. I stuffed it, but got there in the end. Kindness is the rent you pay to live on this earth, says Brownie. My dad always told me to walk tall, says Bronwyn. And Carol says, my parents always told me to treat others as you would like them to treat you. Some very good advice there. So do you have a life mantra? If you do, you might also want to share that this morning on that text line 0487 993 222. This is 91.7 ABC Gold Coast. My name's Nicole Dyan. This is Toto.

0: That's Toto on 91.7 ABC Gold Coast. Loving Life Mantras this morning. And to tell you in person, the poet with the mostest, hello Helmut from Benowa. Good to talk to you.
1: Good morning again, Nicole.
0: Life Mantras, just off the back of Tina Fasua of Malawi. You'll hear more from him. He picked up a pretty big gong last night at the Titans Club Awards, but was talking about his dad. His dad always said to him, somebody's got to do it. And I thought, that's fair, very, very fair. Helmut, what's your life mantra?
1: Well, my mother always used to say it's nice to be nice, but I operate on the premise that you get a lot further with honey than with bee stings, which sort of is the same thing as what my mother says. So, yeah, I mean, I think that it's pretty basic human interaction, isn't it? You're nice to people without being false, but and you're reserved if you disagree with something, but you do something in a respectful manner. So, yeah, I like that saying.
0: I love it too. And I think we're losing the art of using honey. I think we can get a little bit defensive, and there's a lot of rage out there, Helmut. So sometimes just breathing before speaking. I say that to my daughter all the time. Just breathe. Just take a beat, and then say what you need to say. But sometimes it's easy to forget. I love that, Helmut. Thank you very much. Are you doing anything special for the long weekend?
1: Probably going on another motorbike ride.
0: Oh yeah. Remind us, where was the last one?
1: Oh, I just came back from riding around Australia. But this will be a short ride. I'm still recovering from that ride.
0: So I bet.
1: Motor camp the whole way, but fascinating. What a great country we live in.
0: Yeah.
1: And embrace adventure is what I say to everybody, because you never know what you're capable of unless you step outside your comfort zone, and you'll surprise yourself.
0: Boom, another life mantra. I love that. You're just coming at me from all directions. What was your favourite spot around as you did the circumference of Australia? I'm guessing that's what you did. You went right around Australia?
1: Yep. As a town, Broome would have to be one of the nicest places, but as a tourist venue, Coral Bay down the West Australian coast, where the coral actually is just about 100 metres from the shoreline, and you see all beautiful myriad of blues from light to dark as you approach the coral. So but it's very crowded there because obviously it's such a gorgeous looking, it's like you're at the Greek islands, but outside of that, it's a big place, Australia, lots of places to visit, and it'll give you a lot of memories.
0: Yeah, sure will, and I'm sure you've made a heap. Thank you, Helmut from Benowa. That's fantastic. Life mantras, kindness is the rent you pay to live on this earth. I love that one. Morning, Nick. Two of my favourite. If you want to be successful, surround yourself with successful people. And number two, flexibility is the key to success. It sure is. Thank you very much, Jay, Advancetown Traveller. Haven't seen your name on the text line for a little while. Also, don't forget, King is your theme for the Smoko suggestion. One of your suggestions to be played in full at 10:05. Brownie has suggested the Counting Crows.

0: Oh, great track. Rain King from the Counting Crows. King is your Smoko theme for today. Dr. Carl also, speaking of kings, kings of science, joining you after 9:30. If you've got any questions, you can always text on 0487 993 222.
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0: Do you love fishing? There's something about willing the day away in a boat, on the water, catching your own dinner fresh from the sea. And if you usually fish on the Broadwater, you may notice that there's a lot of boats out there today as 500 anglers vie for the coveted Gold Coast Flathead Classic Prize. It's Australia's premier catch and release fishing tournament. And with you now, one half of a father-son team that are competing today is Jason Swain. Are you pumped?
2: Oh, I'm always pumped. Any day you're fishing and you're not working, you got to be pumped.
0: Now, this is your 11th year personally that you've taken part in the comp. What makes doing it with your son even more special?
2: It's just the camaraderie. Like, we have the fishing community are a special group of people, really. Like, it doesn't matter what form of work you do, what walk of life you come from, you know, you can be rich as hell or you can be as broke as anything. fishing brings you together. You can still, you know, your multimillionaire can talk to a guy who lives in a shanty hut at the back of Narang. So it's just, it brings people together. It's a great way to while away your time. And, yeah, you just get to go fishing.
0: So how does this comp work, Jason?
2: So basically it's we got 200 teams this year, so around about that 500 angler mark. So it's a catch and release event where we're targeting flathead that are 40 centimetres or over. So the way it works is if you catch anything from, say, 0 to 39 centimetres, it's worth 10 points. Doesn't matter what size is under that. But once you get to 40 centimetres and above, it's a sliding scale of points. So a 40-centimetre fish will be 40 points. 41-centimetre fish will be 43 points. And then 46 as it goes up to the meter. So it's virtually, obviously you catch as many fish as you can and they're all released unharmed. The most points wins, basically. So a lot of guys target those middle range from 45 to 55 centimetre fish. They're your best sort of scoring fish in numbers. But then you got the range of guys who target them, the big ones, like the 80 centimetre plus ones.
0: What's your angle to being the top angler? Like, how does it work so that you've got the edge?
2: Yeah, just time on the water. And honestly, a lot of people, I say, don't listen to what everybody says on Facebook. Yeah, like there's plenty of guys out there who say, I've been getting all these fish, but just fish where you feel comfortable. Fish with what lures you feel comfortable using and back your own instincts, basically. Don't fish where somebody else is fishing just because they're fishing there. Just if you don't think there's any fish there, don't fish there. That's my angle.
0: How far and wide have fishing people come from for this competition?
2: We have a few teams that regularly come down from Darwin. So, like, Darwin is the mecca for fishing, but we have special people that come to our event on the Gold Coast to chase flathead. We have guys that come across from Western Australia. We've had South Australia. We've got heaps that come up from New South Wales, Victoria. It's basically billed as the premier flathead fishing event in Australia. If you can get to that pinnacle and be that number one, well, you've virtually beaten every quality flathead angler in Australia that's available.
0: So is the Gold Coast rich with flathead? Is that why we are the premier destination?
2: Oh, absolutely. Like our area, we fish from virtually the upper reaches of the Narang River to Russell Island to up to the Pin and the Seaway. It's, well, we average around about that 5,000 fish caught for the event each year. So it is rich with flathead. The diversity of structure that people fish on is second to none anywhere. Like, you can fish from up the canals, fish in a rock wall, pontoons. We can go out towards the Seaway and fish the rock walls. We can fish the slipping sands and the shifting tides up around the Jumping Pin. Mangrove edges, virtually flathead are everywhere.
0: You talk about just being out in the water, just being amongst it, right? So, yeah. But when you're fishing with your son or somebody else from your family, is it good bonding time?
2: Oh, absolutely. Like I first started fishing with my son, well, obviously when he was really little, but flathead classic-wise, he was 11 when he fished his first event with this. But I've had a lot of guys contact me, you know, oh, I think my son's too young. And then I said, you're never too young. Because the life lessons you learn while you're on the water with your son, because everything gets forgotten. It's just you, your son, you, your daughter. You know, or a lot of guys fish with their wives and say son or daughter. It's a different environment to being at home watching telly, kids on the Xboxes, kids on the screens, phones, you and nature virtually, and it's you against the fish.
0: And obviously people who fish together stay together.
2: Oh, absolutely. Absolutely. 100%. Like, you can be having a real mongrel of a time, but as soon as you step in that water with your son or your wife, I mean, that could continue too, obviously.
0: Sure.
2: But you can hide at one end of the boat and the kids and wife can hide at the other end of the boat. Oh. And away you go. It's cheaper than therapy, so to speak, and you can just relax and chill out. And whether you're a sponsored angler or you're a first-timer, when that comp starts, everybody starts on 0 points. Technically, as the first cast happens, you're all winning.
0: Jason Swain, are you on that exclusive 25 champion list?
2: I'm on the champion team list. We've won the mix with my son twice, and then he went from an 11-year-old fishing his first one to an 18-year-old becoming champion senior angler, youngest senior champion angler in the history of the Flathead Classic at 18. So he's on that champion list. I haven't quite got there yet. Finished on the podium a couple of times, but in all honesty, once you start fishing with your kids, like, where you finish, it's irrelevant to the experience you get while you're on the water.
0: And I love the fact that the student has become the teacher.
2: Oh, yeah, absolutely. He rides the front of the boat now. He drives the electric motor. My job is just to net his fish and record them. And as you get older and your kids get older as well and wiser, and I get more pleasure out of them catching quality fish and spending time in the water than I do of actually catching them myself.
0: Good luck over the next 3 days.
2: Thank you very much, and good talking to you.
0: Jason Swain, what an absolute legend, and best of luck to the 500 anglers who are now taking part in the Gold Coast Flathead Classic. Kicked off early this morning and runs right through to Friday afternoon.
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2: Still looking a little bit slow for your run on the M1 southbound this morning through Ulmo and from Coomera through to Arundel. The Gold Coast Highway continues its build through Southport, Surfers Paradise, Broad Beach, Miami and Palm Beach. Crumbin Creek Road under speed through Kopakai Lakes and Crumbin Waters. Minjumbull Drive got delays through Tweedhead South and Griffith Street and Wharf Street. A little busy through Coolangatta. Not too bad so far for Tambourine Oxenford Road through Bongawollen. Coomera Connector is slow southbound on the approach to Helensvale Road. Brisbane Road slows up a little bit through Arundel and Biggera Waters and Robina Parkway looking clear. Not too bad for Tweed Coast Road through Kingscliff. I'm Chris Hull from ATN with the latest traffic on ABC Gold Coast.
0: And talking all things, well, for the Smoko suggestion box, King, if you've got a song that can fit into that theme that you'd like to play in full, why King? Because we've got the King's birthday long weekend just around the corner. Can you believe it? As we tick over to October tomorrow and an extended weekend this weekend, 0487 993 222 for a song suggestion. Same text if you'd like to offer up your life mantra. And Peter says, Mum's was, if you don't have anything nice to say, don't say anything at all. And Dad's was, regarding big decisions, always sleep on it first. I love that. I love that so much. Glenn from Tweedhead says, my mantra, which I adopted from my late great Oma, outlived her kids, passed away at 106. Love it. Simply was, life goes on. And life is about balance, so says one anonymous on the text line. Keep them coming, 0487 993 222.
3: G'day, Dr. Carl here. Now, you might know me from my many years of answering your scientific questions on various ABC radio stations, but did you know that every Wednesday morning at 9:30, Gold Coasters can get in on the action when I join Nicole Dyer on the morning's program to answer those scientific questions that have been puzzling you? So don't be shy. Tune in to Nicole Dyer and me, Dr. Carl, this morning from 9:30 on ABC Gold Coast.
0: I reckon 9:30 is about now. So think about questions for Dr. Carl. Geez, I'm asking a lot of you this morning. But before we speak to the good doctor, and I'm very keen to find out about the research about how to make friends with cats. They just sense that I'm a dog person. They just know. I don't know how to turn that around. Dr. Carl,

0: got a few thoughts on that for me. Some other stuff too about different types of sweat, plus taking your questions. But first, Sienna Lofapo and Tegan Levi have both capped a remarkable season by claiming the Titans 2026 NRLW Player of the Year for the first time. Lofapo starred for the Titans side, making the lock position her own, bringing unmatched ball-playing ability and finesse combined with a tireless work ethic to bring to the back row. Well, Tegan Levi has been a force to be reckoned with since her maiden appearance in round one. The 23-year-old rugby sevens convert took to NRLW like a duck to water and has been rewarded for her sheer strength, skill and playmaking ability from the halves. Our very own Zane Bojack caught up with Sienna and Tegan at last night's Club Awards.
1: Yeah, I wouldn't want to do it with anyone else. I think I got set up most of the time because of Sienna's hard work. She obviously started as a half and now she's a prop out there or a lock, and she is the smallest body, but she's the hardest worker. And yeah, I think it just shows her being here tonight, 2 days after surgery. It shows how important she is to this team.
2: You've done so much in your career already, and you've turned your success in rugby union to an amazing season in rugby league. We heard from your coach, Karen Murphy, that you did so much before you became a rugby league player. Can you explain some of those things that you did to get yourself ready for this amazing season?
1: Yeah, I was flying from Sydney to Gold Coast, fly in, fly out, just to make sure that I was there for the team and that they could put their trust in me. And then I was overseas doing Zoom calls, making sure that, as I said, they're putting their trust in me coming into such a spine position. And I just wanted to make sure that they knew that they could believe that I could get the job done for them. And yeah, as I said, it's a very easy team to come into, and they've worked so hard and I've made some best friends in this team.
2: Well, Sienna, how are you here? Because I was on the sideline watching you. You broke your jaw right in front of me. Shanna Martor, I hope she's apologised after what she did. But can you tell me, how are you actually here after surgery?
3: Some magic from my surgeon, but no, it was a pretty smooth recovery, or lack of surgery, over the past 24 hours or something like that. But yeah, grateful that I made the night tonight.
2: What's it been like playing alongside this girl? Because a lot of the great work you do on the inside, she scores from.
3: No, that's all her hard work. As you said, she's an actual amazing athlete, and coming from sevens, we all knew what it would be like having Tegan come into the side. But then when she first joined, we got to experience firsthand what playing alongside and training alongside a professional athlete is like, and it's amazing. She's an amazing athlete, an even better person. So
2: to fall one game short of a grand final, has it given you both the inspiration? I know we got to wait a little while for you, but for you, Sienna, next year?
3: Yes, hopefully that's the goal. Yeah, it was heartbreak over the weekend. We had such a good season, and yeah, we were aiming for that premiership, but yeah, next year.
2: Does this help bring you back to you?
1: Yeah, it's definitely something that is in the horizon for me, and I definitely thought that we had the team to win. And yeah, Broncos, you've got to give it to them. They were the better team on the day, and I think we just went away from our game plan and what worked for us. And I think having the week off can be a good thing and a bad thing, and I think it was a bad thing for us. We had the momentum, we had the drive to win, and we showed winning 10 games in a row that we were getting that combination, that cohesiveness together, and we were on top. And yeah, I think it's pretty disappointing the way that we finished. But yeah, as I said, this group of girls, they have something special, and I can't wait to see what they can do for the Gold Coast Titans NRLW team and female athletes.
0: Yeah, nicely said. Well done, Zane Bojack. Nice interview. Sienna Lofapo, Tegan Levi, both capped as the NRLW Player of the Year. The Deli M's are tonight. It's a big week for our players. Titans co-captain Tino Fasuamalawi etched his name further into club history, claiming his third Paul Broughton medal. And we did play a beautiful grab of him just talking about his dad, who he lost during the season. So congratulations to big Tino as well. Dr. Carl, in just a moment, if you've got any questions for him, you can text them through on 0487 993 222, or you can ask the doctor himself on 1300 903 917.
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0: That's The Clash and London Calling. You may want to call me to speak to Dr. Carl on 1300 903 917. This morning we've been talking about life mantras. Lauren says, my parents' mantra for us three kids growing up was be safe, be polite, and have fun. I have a very similar mantra for my teenager. Lauren, that's very funny. Felicity says, mine is puff your chest out and get on with it. We're a resilient bunch, I think. Maybe could be generational. I don't know. A lot of the mantras coming through are very much like, come on, just get on with it. Keep those coming as well. 0487 993 222.
1: Good morning.
2: Ken, welcome.
1: Morning, Dr. Carl.
2: Dr. Jeff, welcome.
1: Yes, just wondering about the behaviour.
3: It's a silly question, but...
2: we don't know. Now, that's a tricky one.
4: If you've got a science question for Dr. Carl, call now, 1300 903 917.
2: We're not there yet. We're getting closer.
4: Or text 0487 993 222.
5: It's a question I've wanted the answer for many weeks.
2: The universe is 13.8 billion years old. Okay,
5: hello,
2: way back.
5: You sound a bit sexy, Dr. Carl.
0: Oh, I love this time where we get a little curious and we put all our curiosities to this man, Dr. Carl. Hello.
2: Good morning, Dr. Nicole. Lovely to be with you again.
0: You would have life mantras, Dr. Carl. I just know it.
2: Firstly, if you don't make a mistake, you don't make anything.
0: I love that. Oh.
2: Secondly, it's never too late to have a happy childhood. Thirdly, if you run across people who are just rubbing up the wrong way, in the overwhelming majority of cases, they're just mistaken or misguided, not malevolent. And finally, here's another one that most people never learn in their whole life. Did you know that in public buildings, the toilets are usually near the elevators?
0: Oh, why?
2: Because they have a service block. And so you have the place where the humans work, and then you have a place where you've got the elevators and electricity and the water and the aircon and the comms and all that sort of stuff. So it makes sense to have the toilets really close in that service block. And so I discovered this when I was working as a medical doctor in gastro, and some of our patients had inflammatory bowel disease. And in severe cases, if it was going badly, they would plot their journeys by knowing the availability of every public toilet along the way.
0: Makes sense.
2: And from them I learned that in public buildings, the toilets are usually near the elevators.
0: I think that's just a life hack. That's a good one. I love that.
2: Yeah, but and most people never learned that. And finally, for the last one that most people never learn in their whole life, never have sex with anybody who has more problems than you do.
0: Information I could have done with in my 20s. Thanks, Dr. Carl.
2: Oh, couldn't
0: but
2: we all?
0: That's okay. Thank you for coming in a little bit too late. Di from Balamble Heights has a doozy of a question, and very timely too. Hello, Di.
6: Hello, Nicole. Hello, Dr. Carl.
2: Dr. Di, welcome.
0: Now, this is all about footy frenzy, and we've just come off the end of AFL. We're gearing up for the NRL Grand Final, which is nicely timed with the long weekend. What's your question, Di?
6: Well, we don't have a long weekend in New South Wales this weekend.
0: That's right, you don't. I'm so sorry.
6: No. But that's okay.
0: Yes.
6: I can live with that because I'm retired every day Saturday anyway, so it doesn't matter. Dr. Carl, I read about, because I love Roy and HD, but I hate football. But anyway, I read about football frenzy, and I know it's not mass hysteria like when Orson Welles read The War of the Worlds out. And I know it's not like a bee swarm, which I've had in my garden a couple of times. And I know it's not really like the chimpanzees when they get together and they go a bit crazy. But I'm just wondering, I'm watching the news this week and watching all this going on, what the hell is football frenzy about? And why do everybody, like there's lots of people like me who can't stand it, but why, what? I don't understand football frenzy at all. Is there a psychological thing or is it a physical thing or... Thanks.
0: Yeah, no, that's a good one. That whole mob mentality, isn't it, a bit? Where every sort of, there's this collective sense of a goal, and the goal is to win. And so, you know, when you lose collectively. So, what's behind it?
2: Well, a lot. But firstly, did I say that there's no holiday long weekend in New South Wales?
0: That's what she said. But is that true?
2: Die.
0: Is that wrong? Oh, it's wrong. Oh, I should know that.
2: I think so.
0: Oh, I'm so sorry.
2: Sure,
0: oh, my gosh. I'm doubting myself.
2: I'm dating Di.
0: Oh, no. Well, Di's pretty... No, I've pulled her down a bit because we need to get on with the question.
2: Okay, here we go. Yep. So you're looking... Okay, here's one thing. When you've got a crowd at a football game, they can synchronise their heart rates. Isn't that weird?
0: Is that the same as women syncing their periods every month? Or am I I'm going on a completely different tangent.
2: Yeah,
0: right.
2: Could be. We know that it happens, but we're not exactly sure why. It could be pushed out by smell or by the movements and the shouting and the emotional responses. But so straight away, when you've got 50,000 people in a stadium, their heart rates are no longer random. They're kind of synchronized. It's a complicated thing between the reward system in your brain and your body, the stress system, our social brain, and of course our ancient instinct to belong to a group. So just running through them in order. Firstly, there's the group identity. It's suddenly been turns from my team into me. My team won. But if they lose, oh, they lost. Not we lost, they lost. So you really feel it personally. And in some cases, you say we lost. And so the loss generally feels like a personal setback. So this is social identity. So that's the first thing, the group identity thing. The second thing is that uncertainty is really stimulating.
0: Oh,
2: if you know they're going to win and they're ahead.
0: Right.
2: Yeah. So like with the AFL game last week, the Dockers were winning until the last 4 minutes. And so the uncertainty does all sorts of things to your reward learning system and a whole lot of other systems. But the brain doesn't respond simply to rewards. It responds very strongly to unexpected rewards. So the last minute goal, oh my God, such a huge emotional response. Then we look at the chemicals. And of course, everybody talks about dopamine, and it's one of the 1,000 chemicals involved. But besides being the pleasure chemical, which it does a bit of that, is also the motivation chemical and anticipation and learning. And there are other systems like adrenaline and noradrenaline. Plus, you're doing your opioids in your endorphins, you know, the feeling no pain when things are bad. Plus, your cannabis system drops in, and then oxytocin type systems come in and cortisol. You're getting a controlled roller coaster ride over which you're not the one in control if you're in the audience. Mm. It's what's happening on the field, but the emotions that you feel are genuine. And then you add in another 50,000 people. And then suddenly, when everybody else screams, you can't ignore that. You respond to it at a primal level inside your brain, and nerves fire and chemicals fire, and you had no control over that. And then suddenly you're this big group and the strangers become family. Why it goes aggression? When you're on a high, what's that line by the Divinals? Is it a thin line between pleasure and pain? Look, it can switch over and we don't really know why. So you've got this weird complicated thing of the team identity and the social belonging, plus the uncertainty and your team might win, anticipation, and then you get the arousal when all these people shout, and then you synchronise and the rewards and then the whole intense memory satisfaction, and then you want to have the next game. So football frenzy is not just people getting irrationally excited. It's we humans, with our reward systems, etc., that have built up over maybe the last couple of million years, being triggered by a major social event.
0: Fascinating. And because this unexpected reward in the last 4 minutes, people I've spoken to who do not cry at games consider that they cried.
2: Yes.
0: They cried for the very first time at the end of the AFL Grand Final, some of them for different reasons. But just as you say, that lift, that unexpected lift in reward, which no one saw coming until it was happening, had such an impact on them. And that makes so much sense. Thank you, Dr. Carl.
2: Yeah.
0: Di, boom.
2: Thank you,
0: great question this morning. I love that. If you've got a question and I can answer yours, Dr. Carl, and let's thank Brian. Brian says New South Wales does have a public holiday on Monday, but it's Labor Day, just a different name, says Brian. I'm so confused. Well, I feel like I've just gone with the old Queensland long weekend and I've let New South Wales down. But that's Brian. Brian has texted that through. I'm sure that's right. If it's not, let us know.
2: And there's another bit of advice tied to that, which is that if possible, you should adopt every single nationality and religion on earth so that you have a holiday pretty well every day of the year.
0: Oh, look, that's a great piece of advice. Another great life hack. That and toilets near lifts. It is 12 to 10. Dr. Carl with you. We've only got him till 10. So please, if you've got a question, a burning question, please text it through on 0487 993 222. While you're doing that, I'm going to ask Dr. Carl about cats because you've found eight very interesting. We don't have to go through all of these fun facts, but the one that stood out to me was how to make friends with a cat. How? Because
2: Well,
0: I don't hate cats, but cats, I don't know, they must pick up a vibe in me because I'm very much a dog woman. But anyway, I just want to know, how can I turn the tide on my relationship with cats?
2: By doing a bit of cheating and knowing a bit of background psychology.
0: Okay.
2: Here we go.
0: All right.
2: Look the cat in the eye and then do a slow blink. Close, open. Look away, turn back, slow blink. And over a period of time, the cat will think, you're one of us. It's like a human smiling at another human. But once again, that varies across different societies. And so if you, in some parts of the ex-Soviet Union, if you smile at people, that's seen as a sign of aggression and that you're going to do something bad to them.
0: What? Really?
2: In some parts of the... You remember the old Soviet Union?
0: Yeah.
2: In some parts of the Soviet Union, even today, if culturally, if you smile at a person, a stranger, that shows that you are glorying in the fact that you're going to do something to them and they can't stop you and you're and they're going to suffer and you're going to win.
0: So it's almost a sign of smugness, the smile, not one of friendship. Oh, okay.
2: But the cat smile is a slow blink and it seems to work with all cats. I don't know about lions or tigers. Okay, I take that back. It works with domestic cats, right? Not lions or tigers or jaguars.
0: Mm. Okay. So next, I won't be blinking slowly at a jaguar, and I think most people are in a similar situation there. Other fun cat facts that they can tell when a storm's coming. I think a lot of animals can do that, though, can't they? They can feel something in the vibrations in the air.
2: They've got heightened senses. Now, we're not exactly sure, but we're thinking that they might be able to detect the sudden fall in atmospheric pressure, or they might be able to hear the faint rumble of thunder if it's already raging in the distance, or they could get that smell of ozone gas, which happens from lightning, but if you've got lightning, you can smell it anyway. And if you've got the rain, well, you're getting the petrichor in the air. The thing is that we know that they behave differently when a thunderstorm is coming, and especially when we humans don't know. So we're excluding the fact that you can look at the Bureau of Meteorology website and just thinking you're hanging around, da-da-da-da, it's nighttime, and then your cat behaves a little bit odd. They can pick up the thunderstorm before you can. We're not sure why.
0: All right, that's really interesting. They can't be vegan. That was another fun fact.
2: Well, they've got a very short gut. So with a dog, they've evolved over the last 15,000 years, so they can eat a bit of carbohydrate. They can have a bit of potatoes, a bit of vegetables, whereas a wolf has not evolved those enzymes. With a cat, can't be vegan. You've got to get the... Okay, it is possible to have a vegan cat, but it's really hard because you know about the... There's three main foods, fats, proteins and carbohydrates?
0: Yes.
2: Yeah, with the proteins, they're made of amino acids. And if you've really got to juggle one of the 20 amino acids called taurine. Now, with us, no big deal. With them, too little, they go blind and they have heart failure. Too much, serious urinary tract infections. So normally, if they eat meat, they get it all from meat. But if you add the synthetic taurine that's added to vegan food, it comes in several different forms, which you absorb at different rates. So it's very difficult to give cats a balanced vegan diet. But then, on the other hand, for humans, it's definitely possible for a vegetarian woman to be vegetarian and grow a healthy baby and then deliver that baby and bring that baby up as a vegetarian. You need to do a bit of work. You can do the same thing as a vegan, but you've really got to work at it. And so while a baby is growing, you actually have to cut back on fiber and add more fats to give the baby more energy. So you've got to know what you're doing, but you can do it. And you could do it with a cat if you were really, you knew your amino acids and you could exactly know what was in every bit of her diet. But otherwise, nah, too hard.
0: Dr. Carl on 91.7 ABC Gold Coast. And if you have a question, you can call right now, 1300 903 917. More the merrier, I like to say. This on the text line from Brownie. Do parasites cause cancer?
2: Ooh. I can't think of any cases of a parasite causing cancer. We know of some viruses that cause cancer, like hepatitis. And we have transmissible viruses in some animals, like the Tasmanian... Not the tiger, what's the other one? The little Tasmanian devil.
0: Yes.
2: And we've found some in fish. I definitely don't know. I'm going to have to look that one up. Sorry.
0: Okay, no, that's okay. We will give you some homework time. Last call, 1-300-903-917 for Dr. Carl. I've got a personal question, and this is something that's showing up in my social feeds at the moment. It's driving me balmy, so I have to stop looking at it because obviously I'm activating some algorithms. But it has to do with the safety of dishwashing tablets that you use.
2: Ah.
0: Yes, and there's a lot of ads saying, hey, use our dishwashing sheet or whatever it is because it's safer and it's organic. And the traditional ones are wrapped in plastic, those little cubes that you put in your dishwasher, and they're bad for you. And you go, God, I wonder if that's true. So that's my question. Is it true?
2: I'm going to have to check up with Choice Magazine. Mm. This is covering a whole bunch of issues. Firstly, the stuff in the dishwasher is not acid, but it's very alkaline. It's not a detergent. They do not have a detergent. A detergent is a chemical that loves water at one end and fat at the other end. You give it a bit of vibration, a bit of scrubbing. It grabs the fat off the plate, puts it in the water goes down the sink, it's gone. And they've got a different pathway for using, and I know the person who knows the answer on that one. And then if they're wrapped in plastics, well, then we've got this whole microplastic thing going. And are they the sort of plastic that comes from fossil fuels, in which case it'll give you microplastics that hang around forever, or is it effectively the same plastic but made, for example, from soybean waste, in which case it breaks down into very small organic compounds and doesn't leave microplastics? And I don't know that information, but I have gone looking for the parasites with cancers, and the answer is there are a few, but very, very uncommon.
0: With parasites we'd find here in Australia?
2: Yeah, so you can get a liver fluke called Opisthoccus viverrinii, which comes from freshwater fish that are not cooked properly, and I don't know what part of the world, so I don't know whether it's Australia or not. And then there's another liver fluke associated with eating raw or undercooked freshwater and doesn't leave microplastics. And I don't know that information, but I have gone looking for the parasites with cancers, and the answer is there are a few, but very, very uncommon.
0: With parasites we'd find here in Australia?
2: Yeah, so you can get a liver fluke called Opisthoccus viverrinii, which comes from freshwater fish that are not cooked properly, and I don't know what part of the world, so I don't know whether it's Australia or not. And then there's another liver fluke associated with eating raw or undercooked freshwater fish, a second one called Clonorchis sinensis. And then with regard

0: once again, a parasitic blood fluke. There are a few, they're very much in a minority, and they're certainly way, way down, much less than smoking and alcohol and even the few viruses that we know of.
1: Right. Okay, wrap it up for us, Dr. Carl. Sweat. Different types of sweat mean different things. So what did you find?
0: We're mainly worried here about nighttime sweats. And so nighttime sweats can be a sign of something really bad. And so the way you sweat normally is that your hypothalamus looks at the temperature around and it sends signals off to glands to release that clear, odorless fluid. The sweat goes onto your skin, it evaporates, your body cools down, and you can maintain the necessary temperature. But every now and then, signals are sent to your hypothalamus and you sweat, but the duvet wasn't heavy, the room wasn't hot, and so they can be caused by a whole bunch of things such as obstructive sleep apnea. So people can have this trigger when they're having difficulty in breathing and they wake up in the middle of the night, and that can then cause a sweat. You have primary hyperhidrosis, where these people tend to sweat too much. That's about 3% of the population. But when the sweating is a symptom, then you call it secondary hyperhidrosis. You've got two main sorts of sweat on your skin, the clear and watery one across the whole body, and then the one mainly from the armpits, the apocrine sweat. And from looking at the sweat, you can find clues about stress and anxiety or sleep disorders or unexplained diseases such as tuberculosis or AIDS or hormonal imbalances. And we're heading down a pathway of analysing the sweat with tiny sensors that will give real-time biomarkers, and we'll be able to do more diagnoses. But if you've got unexplained night sweats, definitely see your GP about
1: That's interesting. Yes, you should. I mean, women who are going through menopause, though, they can suffer from night sweats.
0: Yeah, and in that case, we're very, very confident that that's what's causing it.
1: Yes.
0: But it could also be that you've got something else going on. And at the moment, we still have a good healthcare system in Australia that's nice and cheap, relatively speaking. And so it's worthwhile seeing your GP on that one.
1: Yeah. Don't ignore the sweat is the takeaway from today.
0: Night sweats.
1: That's exactly right. Dr. Carl, thank you very much. Andy from Springwater, the Springwater man, his mantra, Dr. Carl, are you sitting? He says, my mantra comes from the advice my mum gave me when I was leaving the house to go on a date. She said, if you're not in bed by 11, come home. Thank you. And thank you, Dr. Carl. Really appreciate everything you do for us and look forward to getting some feedback on those dishwashing tabs.
0: Yeah, I know the person to talk to.
1: Great. Yeah. I can't wait. Thank you very, very much. We're about a minute out from your latest ABC News, and our theme for Smoko, the winning song to be played after the news, was King with the King's Birthday Long Weekend in Queensland. And Andy, yes, said text man, also suggested this.

0: King of Pain, thank you very much for that suggestion. You've got a few more minutes. 0487 993 222. Our spin cycle coming up after 10.
1: ABC News. Good morning, I'm Maria Hatzakis. Social welfare advocates have criticised the Reserve Bank's decision to hike interest rates for the fourth time this year. The RBA yesterday lifted the cash rate to 4.6%, its highest level in 15 years. Australian Council of Social Service Chief Executive Cassandra Goldie says she's concerned about the impact that'll have on households.
2: We think this was really the wrong move. I mean, we've already had a bundle of interest rate rises and we've got a rise in unemployment already at 4.6%. We're very worried about what this will mean. I mean, the biggest threat to your living standards is if you lose your job.
1: The Queensland Government Department says it's boosted security after a